0: Now, Andrew, you know, I got love for you. You're at our sister station, our brother station. We appreciate that. And we play the Niner games on our station as a Sacramento home. But, Andrew, you're dealing with somebody that's part of the silver and black. And because I'm part...
1: Because I'm part of the silver and black.
0: I will be honest. I'm not that objective when it comes to assessing Bo Nix and his play.
2: That's fair.
0: Fair or foul, how Bo Nix has been talked about or evaluated this season as far as, you know, people maybe being too tough on him.
2: I mean, in year three, it's fair to have a critical evaluation, right? You should be past all of the rookie things. You're starting to see things again and again. And it's fair to expect him to take a leap from where he was last year. And if he doesn't, it's fair to be disappointed in that. I think the question for Bo Nix, I think, it still remains the same because we saw it last week. He with a little bit of help from the officials based on what Sean McVay shared on Wednesday. But Bo Nix did lead the Broncos on that drive at the end of the game. He did lead them on a couple of drives to touchdowns and 2-point conversions when they were down 16-0. How do you get Bo Nix when his back, is against the wall? How do you get Bo Nix to look like that the rest of the game? Because you see it in these spurts. Here's a stat for you. The Broncos have won 13 consecutive one-score games with Bo Nix at quarterback. And a great many of those have involved him leading a key drive towards the end of the game, sometimes in 2 minutes, sometimes middle of the fourth quarter, but involves him delivering when the chips are down. How do you get him to look like that in the first quarter, early to mid second quarter? Because sometimes I think, and it's fair to say, some of the messes that Bo Nix cleans up at the end, he does have a little bit of a hand in making them to begin with.
3: Andrew Mason, nice enough to join us. Covers the Broncos for 104.3 The Fan, pardon me, in Denver. Andrew, how much of the slow starts do you think have to do with a rookie play caller in Denver?
2: Well, I'm not sure they have all that much to do with it because they had a lot of slow starts last year too. This is kind of the Broncos' MO, and it's carried over from Sean Payton calling plays last year to Davis Webb this year, and you hear them talk over and over again, we got to get this fixed, we got to get this fixed. It's not just slow starts in games, it's slow starts in drives. They've got a higher three and out rate than you'd like. One of the things they did in training camp, for example, to try to work on that and get their drives off to faster starts was they had a drill. They had a move the ball type drill, but it was straight up three plays offense. The job is to get a first down and get this drive started. Defense, it's your job to get them three and out. So it was, they tried some different things in terms of their practice protocol to work on this. And unfortunately for the Broncos, it has yet to bear fruit. I mean, they did get a touchdown in the first half against Kansas City back in week one, but they got only a field goal in week two. They had a field goal attempt that was missed in week three, but otherwise shut out. So, I mean, they're sitting there right now with 10 first half points, which is the fewest in the NFL.
0: Andrew, the conversation about the offense, I don't know. When I look at the wide receivers, you gave up a decent bit to go get a Jalen Waddle. I look at it, Andrew, and I'm not sure. I wasn't that high on Jalen Waddle in Miami just because of the injuries and staying on the field. I look at it, and as much as I want to be hard on Bo Nix, I also think about the fact I don't know what your identity is as an offense. I don't know if you have a number one receiver. I don't know that Cortland Sutton's a number one receiver. I like Harvey. I like your running backs. You're kind of doing the tandem thing there. I know Sean Payton, he's been around the game for a really long time, but you look at the Niners, hey, they got their zone running scheme. We know what the Niners want to do. I just don't know that the Broncos seem to have an offensive identity yet.
2: And I think they're still trying to find that a little bit. I think they'd I think they'd like their identity to involve a strong ground game and being able to rush the ball specifically when the opponent might be expecting it. In other words, being able to get 4 or 5 yards on first and 10 and stay on schedule. I think they still, you still hear it from them. If we're going to support Bo Nix and give him the best chance to succeed, you got to have the running game going and you got to have the defense going. So I feel like they know what they want their identity to be. It's a question of getting there as an offense. And to kind of mention Jalen Waddle, I mean, he's pretty well out in front as the Broncos' number one receiver so far this season in terms of receiving yardage, but most of that came in one game against Jacksonville when he had 138 yards. In week one, for example, he had one catch for 2 yards. So I think they're still kind of figuring things out. Now, one thing with Waddle, I think that they expect is if he has some more big games, and you could even see a little of this last Sunday coming off the big game that he had against Jacksonville, that teams, that the Rams were paying a lot more attention to him, and that was opening things up for guys like Cortland Sutton and also Pat Bryant, a second-year receiver who seems to be coming on and making some more plays as he gets into this season.
3: Andrew Mason with us. He covers the Broncos for The Fan in Denver. This could be one of the keys to the game. Andrew, as you well know, the 49ers have not allowed a sack yet. Can they keep that record clean against a Broncos team that is known to pile up the sacks?
2: It's a good question. And I mean, that's part of the challenge for the Broncos this week, is knowing that Brock Purdy is going to make quick decisions, get the ball out fast. Most of their pass rush this year, when they've gotten to the quarterback, it hasn't been from the edge rushers. It's been, you know, when they've supplemented with a blitz. I mean, Talanoa Hufanga, for example, last week had a sack, or it's come from the interior. Zach Allen, who was an all-pro defensive end last year, he's off to a terrific start. He's already got 3 sacks. He's the only player in football who's had at least 40 quarterback hits each of the last 3 seasons, and he's right there on that type on pace to have that kind of season again early on. So I think that's, you know, that's the challenge for the 49ers up front, is how do you contain Zach Allen in the pass rush, because it just seems like he keeps getting better and better with every passing year.
0: The expectations, Andrew, kind of a confusing season. I'm not necessarily saying it was a down year in the NFL, but you look back on how these teams got where they got, and you played in the AFC Championship game. Obviously, Bo Nix couldn't play. In theory, you would think, hey, the Broncos' expectations should be to get to the Super Bowl this season, but is that the case? I know it kind of is for every team, but is that the case in Denver? Does it feel like Super Bowl or bust?
2: It does, actually, and I think part of it is knowing that last year they won the division handily in a year where the Chiefs were off and then Patrick Mahomes got hurt late in the year. But the Broncos already had a pretty healthy lead over the Chiefs before Mahomes' injury. The thing that you know with a quarterback like Mahomes is that he's probably going to have a second prime in his 30s. And we see that with a lot of great quarterbacks, like truly all-timers, like we saw it with Peyton Manning. He had a second prime when he came to Denver. You saw it with Tom Brady. He maybe had 3 primes, basically, if you look over his career. You've seen it with some other quarterbacks over the years, and I think it's fair to expect Patrick Mahomes, as he adjusts to certain realities of getting into his second decade in the NFL, to become effective, but in a different way, and be back at an MVP level. So you do kind of get the sense that the Broncos have this moment here where Bo Nix is on a rookie contract and thus isn't going to cost as much as he will under your salary cap when he gets to his second deal. So you can use that to supplement the roster around him. The Chiefs, they're off to a 3-0 start, but I mean, they're kind of in a little bit of a transition year. You know, you got a lot of new players on the defensive side, for example, that you really get the sense that the Broncos are in a window that could be their best shot. Maybe it's a better shot now than perhaps 2 or 3 years from now, when if they re-sign Bo Nix, the price on him goes up. And so because of that, I think you do kind of feel that urgency to get to the Super Bowl or bust around here.
3: All right, Andrew Mason, thank you so much for your time. As I mentioned, sincerely, later on a Friday, we appreciate your making time for us. Enjoy the game. We hope to talk to you again soon. And again, thanks for your insight.
2: My pleasure. You guys take care.
3: All right. Thanks, Andrew. Take it easy. All right, here you go. You know, one of our bosses, our immediate boss, Richie, from the Denver area, so he'll enjoy this. Alan, if you could, please rank for me the four Denver major sports teams in terms of how obnoxious they and their fan bases are. You know, you've got the Broncos, you got the Nuggets,
0: right?
3: You got the Avalanche. Rockies, and you got the Avs.
1: It's got. I should ask Andrew this.
3: Oh, he's. I don't want to offend him. He's got to him. That none of them are going to be a.
1: Yeah, but he's got a good base on it.
0: Huh. I think Rockies are at
3: the
0: bottom.
3: To him, he probably loves them all. So you wouldn't ask a guy from Denver that question.
1: Well, I'm going to ask him because he's still on. You guys talking. I'm going to talk behind the door.
3: I don't want to offend him.
0: Rockies at the bottom, right?
3: Because they're just like, who cares?
0: Yeah.
3: Yeah.
0: Rockies at the bottom. And then the...
3: I just don't know.
0: Right. Then the Avalanche, then the Nuggets, then the Broncos.
3: Okay. But it's clearly the Broncos, huh? Especially for a Raider fan.
0: They're number one.
3: Broncos number one.
0: Oh yeah, they're number one.
3: Mm-hmm.
0: Yeah.
3: See, I have a soft spot for the Nuggets more than a lot of people around here.
0: Yeah, I mean the Nuggets. I the thing about it is they're obnoxious. But again, when you cover or are a fan of a team that's not good, like Nuggets fans,
3: I hate the Rockies. But right now they're not relevant. I hate them.
0: Right. When we talked to when Richie first moved, I was already kind of privy to this, but Nuggets fans have a big problem with OKC. There's like a tri-cycle between the Nuggets, the Oklahoma City Thunder, and the Spurs, right? They all kind of are annoyed by each other, maybe throw the Timberwolves in there too, because they're all good. So the Nuggets, I'm assuming, are annoying to teams that are good. Nuggets fans, but since we cover the Kings, we don't really get any of that heat because you're not talking. Don't you cover the Kings? Oh yeah, stay out of this.
3: I did, and I'm a Michael Malone fan, but it did, even for me, it got really obnoxious every time when the Kings would play the Nuggets, and he made it such a big deal because he'd gotten fired. Every time they played, it was such a big deal. It's like, okay, I get it. I understand. I mean, easy for me to say, but still, let it go.
0: Yeah, it will. A lot of people don't let a lot of things go.
3: Or if you're not going to let it go, just at least publicly let it go. Behind the scenes, do whatever you want.
0: I don't know, man. I mean, if you got laid off from somewhere.
3: I have been. So, yeah, I know.
0: Didn't you want that place to fail?
3: Yeah, but it just got tiresome every time they play.
0: No, but I'm saying.
3: Every time.
0: The places that let me go, I hope you are bankrupt. You know, shout out to the. my former coworkers, I want them to be okay, but
3: I understand.
0: I want you to fail miserably.
3: Mm-hmm.
0: Miserably.
1: Here you go from Andrew. And he wants to make sure I told him annoying versus, and how did you phrase it?
3: I think I said obnoxious.
1: Obnoxious. I said annoying.
3: Yeah.
1: And he was like, he loves all the fan bases.
3: Of course.
1: So let's make sure we get that out there. The least obnoxious, annoying Rockies.
3: Okay, yeah.
1: He's like, because when they win, people are ecstatic because they're not used to winning.
3: Yeah.
1: And he said the most obnoxious, annoying, the Avs.
3: The Avs. Yeah. Well.
1: He was like, probably the Avs.
3: Huh. Yeah.
1: We didn't go in between. I just said, give me the number one, give me number four.
3: Gotcha. Word from the inside.
1: Yes, sir.
3: A surprise answer. Mm-hmm. What do you think of these, Alan? Three keys to success for the 49ers on Sunday.
0: Okay.
3: Number one, dealing again with Denver's blitzes, the Broncos in 2025. We're one of only two teams in the league that had three defensive backs with at least 25 pass rush snaps. They're coming at you from all angles, and one of them's coming at you is Talanoa Hufanga. Jay and I love Talanoa Hufanga. He should still be here. He should never have left. It wasn't his fault. They drove him out.
0: I don't know. Watch your boy Kittle. He's going to guess sometimes. He's going to guess wrong.
3: Mm-hmm.
1: Supposed to say that. That's like you talking about your former jobs.
0: I'm saying he firing him up a little. Don't poke the bear.
3: Denver did lead the league in sacks last year. 49ers have allowed, as we said, no sacks this year. They gonna keep that going, Alan? You gonna keep Brock clean?
0: I think it's about Brock keeping Brock clean, because they're not. It's not about stopping, you know, mano y mano. It's these safeties and corners. So it's a different.
3: I love the corner blitz and the safety blitz.
0: Well, you better hope.
3: Especially the corner blitz. I love it.
0: Hey, you corner blitz, CB blitz up top, 3-4-2. Better get there. Better get there. Because if you don't get there, Brock going over the top.
3: What's the 3-4-2?
0: 3-4-2.
3: What is that?
0: 3-4-2.
3: No, I know, but what are you, what?
0: Hey, corner blitz, 3-4-2. You better get there, because if you don't, Brock to Brandon Cooks, book it.
3: Okay. Jay, what is 3-4-2?
1: I think he's talking about the lineman, Whitey, but I'm not exactly sure, because he's missing a few numbers.
0: If they go corner blitz, 3-4-2, okay, what? You better get there.
3: I don't know football. What is that? What do the numbers mean?
0: You know 3-4-2.
3: I don't.
0: It's the alignment, like Jay said.
1: Yeah.
3: 3-4-2.
0: Yeah.
3: Oh, seven. That's not enough guys, is it?
0: Yeah. Well, no. One, you don't need all of them for this one.
3: Oh, so the rare 3-4-2 defense.
0: That's right. Because that's what you have to pay attention to.
1: And where's the other two?
0: Two, that's
1: they
0: a cold.
1: Just floating?
0: No, 3-4-2, that's a hot zone.
1: Ah, gotcha. Another two are just cold. Like over the top.
0: Yeah, that's over the top. Normal play.
1: Right. Safety type.
0: 3-4-2, so the, better get there.
3: The other two are in man then. They're in deep.
0: That's right.
3: Yeah.
0: That's right.
3: I gotcha.
0: That's prevent.
3: I'm sorry. Thank you for.
0: That's prevent. Over the top. Better get there.
1: What's the secondary two doing that's in the hot zone? Just so I know.
0: Covering the backside.
1: Gotcha.
0: You got to cover the
3: backside. If you're in prevent, it's probably a soft shell.
0: That's right. There you go. Okay. Yeah, the shell is soft.
3: 3-4-2. Yeah.
0: Very soft. Right.
1: With man coverage on the outside.
0: That's right.
3: Yeah.
0: And that's how they're getting people.
3: A soft shell with man coverage on the outside. And again, it's a very exotic
1: scheme. I like it. Yeah.
3: Yeah. Yeah.
0: I talked to Vance. You know, I talked to Vance over the weekend. The summer.
3: Okay. Yeah. Okay. Yeah.
0: Corner blitz 3-4-2. Better get there.
3: Key number two is 4 second and long. Denver is 31st in first down success rate under their new coordinator, Davis Webb. They don't do well on first down. You know, first down is 2 yards.
0: Yeah.
3: That's how you beat them into submission. And then especially given this as well, Denver has been outscored in the first half this year, 40-10.
0: So are you just not?
3: 40-10.
0: All right. But I'm just saying, I get it. If he's MVP right now, we understand that. But you're not worried that Brock is throwing to Debo and Brandon Cooks?
3: I mean, that is a concern.
0: George Kittle
3: especially
0: is
3: with
0: playing.
3: Them running that 3-4-2. I hadn't counted on that.
0: Yeah. 530 says 3-4 cover two.
1: Yeah.
0: Yeah.
1: I'm with it.
0: We're right there.
3: Okay. All right.
1: 3-4 lineman with cover two scheme.
0: Yeah.
3: Yeah.
0: Strong side's hot. Strong side's hot.
3: What do you mean?
0: Strong side's hot.
1: What side would that be? Would that be the Will side or the Sam side?
0: Sam.
1: Okay.
0: Strong side's hot.
1: Just triple checking. I'm getting you, D coordinator. I'm getting you, baby. I see you, coach.
0: We're going to get him.
1: Uh-huh,
0: they're going. I don't know if they're going to get him, though. Brock, you know, he is slippery. He is very slippery.
3: Yeah, well, the danger, you're right, of course. The danger with the exotic blitzes and you got corners and things is, you know, you have that guy pops and he doesn't see him. You know?
0: Right. Yeah. Well, but that's what I'm saying, though.
3: You got a blindside corner blitz sometimes.
0: Yes. Yeah. I'm telling you, Brock, if he gets out of it, though.
3: Yeah, I gotcha.
0: You know, then now Denver is a man downfield.
3: Mm-hmm. Mm-hmm.
0: But they'll probably get him once. You know, and they're probably saying, Brock, just be prepared. You're probably going to get popped at least once. But after you get popped once, then they can learn from it.
3: Mm-hmm.
0: But I'm just sitting here, Whitey. Yeah, they're also doing it's kind of similar, and I believe J.K. Dobbins was on the Chargers. But it's all these running backs that have super similar builds. Like, the Chargers had 4 running backs that all kind of look the same, and now it feels like 2 of them are on the Broncos in J.K. Dobbins and R.J. Harvey.
3: Uh-huh.
0: If you're going to do the Sonic and Knuckle, they can't. And I don't know. I don't watch a ton of Broncos football. They
3: you
0: just
3: can't
0: seem
3: have
0: like
3: Sonic
0: the same,
3: and Sonic or no, Knuckles and
0: it
3: Knuckles.
0: It just seems like the same
3: you
0: dude.
3: Got Sonic and Knuckles.
0: Yes.
3: Yeah.
0: Like David Montgomery, Jahmyr Gibbs were completely different. These dudes seem super similar to me. And I don't know, you know, I don't know who's the bell cow. I don't know what it is. So I just don't think they're going to be able to run it. I also think with Bo Nix, when we were talking to Andrew about the identity, it's like we said, it's Drake May-esque. You know, Richie wants to say that he's better than Drake May. Both of them, at least Drake May, it feels like I will run. Bo Nix, it's like, are you going to run? What are you?
3: Mm-hmm.
0: What is your bag? Are you going to run sometime? Like, what are you here to do?
3: Don't you think the 49ers, I think they did this a lot against the Rams. It kind of stood out to me. If they can figure out the keys to win Denver might blitz. Jay, I could see the 49ers run a lot of screens.
1: Oh, yeah. Quick, fast.
3: Yeah. Especially to McCaffrey, who's maybe going to be wide receiver one this week.
1: Yep. I think that's what Allen was talking about earlier, right?
3: Yeah.
1: You think this is the big CMC game?
0: Oh, yeah. Get him out quick.
3: Mm-hmm.
0: And, a lot of Kalon Black take those receiving yards, too.
1: Yeah. Mm-hmm. I think Kittle, I know you talked about a little earlier, I could see Kittle shortening up some of those routes. Mitch Shanahan, I should say.
0: They'll run him in the screen game, too.
1: Yeah. Use check. You'll see screens. And we saw that all week one.
3: Yeah. Mm-hmm.
1: How many screens did the 49ers run against the Rams?
0: We don't need to see use check do anything.
1: Well, I'm just saying, I'm with you. I'm feeling you. I got you.
3: Mm-hmm. What are the keys to your Raiders this week, Alan?
0: Man.
3: And are the Browns now? I know you said Stephen A. said if the Browns win, they are the most surprising team.
0: I think they were supposed to be, but I think that was also a result of people giving the Steelers too much credit. And then once it happened, the Steelers are kind of a mess.
3: They are. They're like a dysfunctional family.
0: Like when you watch them, it's like the Bear. It's like watching an episode of the Bear, watching the Steelers play football.
3: Mm-hmm.
0: I think once you saw that, people thought, yeah, the Browns, they played well, but they almost blew it. And the Steelers might actually not be good.
3: Mm-hmm.
0: So I do think, obviously, even if the Raiders play a good game against the Chiefs, they'll still be considered the biggest.
3: I think surprise. They have to be.
0: Yeah.
3: They had the first pick in the draft.
0: I mean, it's rivalry game. Who's not playing, by the way? But it's rivalry game. Max Crosby, Patrick Mahomes, you know what it is. Brock Bowers, Travis Kelce. Honestly, Whitey, you stick to your game plan, and this is a game where, to go prop talk again, I would look out for Mahomes' legs.
3: What do you think of Fernando's commercial?
0: The
3: State Farm.
0: He's got the State Farm, and he's got this financial investment that he's a part of.
3: I don't know if I've seen that one.
0: It's financial, I don't know if it's financial literacy, but it's something, I think it's an app or a program.
1: I think it is like that. Okay.
0: Yeah, something like that he's a part of. He's got a LinkedIn. I mean, the dude, just in case it doesn't work out, he's got a LinkedIn. But, yeah, he's Fernando. Yeah, that's all I got.
3: And I had it on. I wasn't paying 100% attention to it. The gist of the State Farm one, wasn't it that he's kind of nerdy or stay at home or wasn't it?
0: Something like that.
3: Is that really the image you want your quarterback projecting, Alan?
0: That's what he is. I want him to be himself.
3: See, that's what I've said. And I know times that is not the way a Raider quarterback is supposed to be.
0: It's new time.
3: Supposed to be renegades, outlaws.
0: Not anymore. I mean, you got Kirk right now.
3: I can ask my mom if I can have a cookie.
0: You got Kirk right now. So I don't know why. Just win. Just win, baby. That's the overarching.
3: Just win, W-H-E-N. Just win. Is he going to play? Just win.
0: Doesn't matter. Maybe. Lose a game.
3: Mm-hmm. Premier Pools Pigskin Picks are coming up next. Sackdown Sports.
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2: You guys have something you need to settle?
3: No.
2: Okay.
3: No.
2: It's fine if you do.
3: No, we don't.
2: All right.
3: Okay. Trying to juice it up, Jay. Juice it, Jay.
4: Don't get the COVID, the Q-vings, or what's it called?
3: Yeah, I'm aware.
4: Break it down.
2: Jay had a question about one of your questions. Is that kind of what happened?
3: Yeah.
2: Okay. All right.
3: Yeah.
2: That's what producers do. They produce. Am I right, Jay? Producers produce.
4: Yeah, I'll let you guys be, though.
3: Produce or harass. Or critique.
4: They're all wrapped in one. You know, they're kind of...
2: Did I ever tell you the Danny Bonaducci story? Did I tell you, Jay?
4: No.
2: This is the greatest producer story I've ever heard. It was told to me by the great Pat Still. Mm-hmm. So Pat Still knew a guy who was, among other things, he was a producer in radio for many years. And he was the producer for Danny Bonaducci. Danny Bonaducci was Danny Partridge in the Partridge Family. And then he became, as an adult, he became a radio star. I think he was in Detroit or something. So he's doing this show, and I don't even know the name of the producer, but he's doing the show in Detroit, I think, and they had a singer in. Danny Bonaducci has the information that he's been given by the producer. And he says to some artist, so you've got your new record debuts this week. And she says, no, it's already out. It came out like 2 days ago. So the rest of the interview, Danny Bonaducci is furious at his producer. So then they wrap it up and they go to break. Danny Bonaducci is so furious that he starts choking his producer as they go to break. And his producer, as he's being choked, says, you have a live read.
3: Wow.
4: Pay the bills, baby. Yeah,
2: that's radio. But see, producers producing.
3: That's true.
2: Yeah.
3: One way or another.
2: Uh-huh.
3: Wow.
4: Part of the game, man.
2: Yeah.
3: That's what's next here.
4: Getting better. Yeah, more hands-on here coming soon.
2: Yeah. I can't see Jay choking anybody on
4: man. It's not that serious.
2: I could, but I'm not going to.
3: Right.
2: Expend the energy.
3: No.
2: Verlad, who would Verlad? Verlad would...
3: Oh, yeah. Oh, him and Dave over some soccer.
2: But Verlad wouldn't operate that way. He'd just have some really scathing remark for him.
3: Right. I've been holding this in.
4: It's a wonder how they get along early in the morning. You know, everybody... And you know this better than anybody, Waddy. Everybody's, you know, clock is a little bit off in the morning.
2: Yes.
4: You

0: circadian rhythm is not the same.
1: Yeah.
0: And those two in the morning, I don't know how they do it.
1: Yeah. My old buddy Kevin the Rat told me once that, you know, good morning usually means good morning. But at 4 o'clock in the morning, someone says good morning and the reaction is, what do you mean by that? You know, because you just get, oh.
2: Yeah.
0: Yeah.
1: Yep. Mm-hmm. All right. Pigskin picks. 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The coolers are really very nice coolers. You know, read these, I thought, oh, that's kind of cool. I thought it was maybe one of those little things, you know, that you carry with you, a little cooler. Nah, it's high tech.
2: It's not.
1: Some people can't even figure out how to open them because they're so fancy.
2: That would be me.
1: What?
2: Well, you know, I couldn't find the latch.
1: Uh-huh.
2: But they're nice. Once
1: it's
2: I got it open.
1: It's a piece of equipment.
2: Yeah.
1: Mm-hmm.
2: You need a, well, they're voice activated. That's what it is.
1: Okay. All right. Let's start with this one. The early game, 6:30 in the morning, because it's in London. The Colts and the Commanders. Jane Daniels not playing
0: this
1: week.
0: Looking at me to go first?
1: No, I'll take the Colts. I like the Colts a lot in this game.
2: It's got to be the Colts.
1: Who'd they beat? The Bears, right?
2: Right. That was a little, they're playing out of their, you know, mind type. Give me the Colts. It's pretty simple.
0: Take the Colts.
1: All right. It's clean sweep there. Titans visiting the Ravens. Titans looking for that first win of the year. They're going to get it eventually, aren't they? They ain't getting it this week.
2: They're not getting it this week, but I wouldn't take the spread. The Ravens love to mess around. I wouldn't take the spread in this one.
1: I apologize. I don't know what the spread
2: Whatever it is,
1: okay.
2: I wouldn't take it.
0: You said who was this?
1: This is the Titans and the Ravens.
0: Ah, it's 12, I believe.
1: Whoa.
2: No, Ravens 12. Ravens are going to they're gonna play with their food.
1: Okay.
2: But I'm taking the Ravens to win, of course.
1: Mm-hmm. Mm-hmm.
0: Jay? Give me the Ravens. And it was Seattle last week that lost to Washington.
1: I'm sorry. Yeah, it was. Yeah. Thank you. I apologize.
2: I was like, yeah, you know, the Bears.
1: Yeah.
2: Yep.
1: I apologize.
2: No, you're good.
1: Patriots visiting the Bills. Pats 1-2. The Bills undefeated at 3-0.
2: I think the Patriots, Christian Gonzalez, I believe, is out. It's going to be the Bills.
0: Yeah, he is out.
2: This is the matchup, though. You know, Drake May's supposed to be the next Josh Allen. He ain't going to be the next Josh Allen this week.
1: He's playing really poorly, and the Patriots just are not doing a lot of things very well right now.
2: No. I didn't want to say anything bad to Andrew, but yeah, I think what we're starting to learn is last season was kind of a down year in general for the
1: You might not have wanted to say anything bad, but you kind of did.
2: Well, yeah.
1: Broncos kind of suck. No offense. I'm a Raider fan, but how about that?
2: No, I didn't say that. I said a lot, though. Hey, Jay.
0: Hi, boy.
1: Is Jay saying that you took, in baseball terms, a circuitous route to the ball?
0: Yeah.
2: Yeah, I need a map quest.
0: Let's just say a penalty was to be had. The 24 pitch clock had expired.
1: Play a game.
2: Yes, I like to lay out the questions, but I got to get to them, Andrew. That's on me.
0: We're going to tighten it up here.
1: Yeah.
0: Yeah. Give me Buffalo. I've said it, and I'm going to continue to say it. Alan talks about it, and I'm with you, big dog. I think the Patriots had the softest schedule in America last year. Mm-hmm. I think they're an average ball club. And caught lightning in a bottle last year. Give me Buffalo. I think Buffalo's getting ready to put their foot on the necks of the AFC East and let everybody know in the AFC, you're going to have to come through here.
1: Jets visiting the Bears. Bears coming off that Monday night miracle. Case Keenum. I'm taking the Jets in the upset.
0: Ooh.
2: I understand why.
0: Three and a half.
2: Something about how the Bears won.
1: Jets are knocking on that door.
2: I know, but the way the Jets, either we're about to learn something about the Eagles and the Eagles aren't very good, or the Bears' defense is better than we thought. I'm going to go with the latter. Give me the Bears.
0: I think the Bears just strictly, they get the 3.5 at home because they're at home. I'm with you, though, Whitey. I think the Jets are getting close.
3: Ooh.
0: That defense is pretty good. That D-line, that front 3-4.
1: Eric Flynn's a good coach.
0: 3-4-2, in the words of... 3-4-2
2: Yeah. Corner blitz.
1: Hot zone. Sometimes they'll go 3-2-2-1-1
2: Yeah. I like that one too.
0: Yeah.
1: Hot
2: you better
1: hot
2: be
1: zone.
2: The one. Better be the one.
1: Jags visiting the Bengals.
2: I like that. Now this is. Now I might get.
1: What happened to the Bengals last week? They're cruising along and then they lose to the Steelers.
2: I might have to get an NFL ticket this week. And cancel it next week.
1: Just for this game?
2: This is a good slate.
1: Yeah.
2: This is a good Rams-Eagles. Yeah, I might need to get, hey, sweetie, we got to save some moolah because I need NFL ticket this week. Give me, this is the game that everybody would pick the Jags. I'm going to stick with the Bengals. I'm going to give them one more chance. I'm going to stick with the Bengals.
1: I'm a believer in the Jags.
2: I am too.
1: Of the ball.
2: Yeah, this is kind of a test for me for the Bengals. You don't get this one, I'm probably going to stop picking you, but I'll pick you this week.
0: Mm-hmm. Give me the Jags.
1: Yeah.
2: Well, we knew that.
1: Cowboys and Texans. How about them Cowboys? Battle of the great state of Texas. Cowboys 1-2 after disastrous loss last week in Rio de Janeiro. The Texans are looking for their first win. Another 0-3 start for them. They've made a habit of that. Can they bounce back this year? If they're gonna, they better start this week.
2: Give me Houston.
1: Interesting.
2: Yeah. Give me Houston.
1: Can we ask why?
2: I do think their defense.
1: I don't necessarily disagree with you, but I'm curious as to why.
2: Yeah, I just think their defense is rounding out, and I think CJ Stroud.
1: Is Porter playing for the Cowboys this week? He may play.
2: I thought at first, yeah, they didn't know if he was or not, but I think the Texans are due. The Cowboys are going to cowboy, and that defense for the Texans is real.
1: Jay, are the Texans due, or are they doo-doo? Your thoughts?
0: Yeah, probably the latter, but I'm going to take them one last time, and if they change, if they prove me wrong, then I'm done. Yeah. They're right on the precipice of no return.
1: Yeah, I'm a big D'Amico Ryans guy, so I'm going to take the Texans.
2: I don't like the clean sweep.
0: Don't go home with it. Schmalen, what does Schmalen say?
2: Schmalen's on the boys. Okay. Cowboys.
1: Mm-hmm. Cardinals, Giants. I like the Cards. Give me the Redbirds.
2: Jameis was doing some some Jameis stuff.
1: Jameis going to Jameis.
2: Yeah.
1: They got J.J. McCarthy now. I don't know if he's anywhere close to playing yet.
2: Yeah, this could get, not that it wasn't supposed to get ugly for the Cardinals, because it was, but yeah, I think the Cardinals actually get this one.
0: Yep. Cards. Wow. Yeah, mm-hmm. I think their defense is good, underrated.
1: All right, we're just getting to the good games, and we'll come back and wrap up the rest of the Pigskin Picks next. 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
1: You think this is a double bass pedal on this song, Alan? You know, the beginning. Is that the double? You think that's a double bass pedal?
2: It's hard. Sounds like it. Right. But you don't see that a lot.
1: Do it.
2: You don't see the double a lot, you know?
3: More.
1: Yeah. Bum, bum, bum, bum, bum. I know you're a drummer from way.
2: Yeah, back. You know, I dabble a little bit.
1: Uh-huh.
2: And I try not to brag about it or anything.
1: Well, I know. That's why I know it's hard to draw that out of you, but I appreciate your insight. Yeah. Before we get back to the picks and wrap up the picks, We do have some comments here from texters, and I know I don't do as good a job as I'd like to of sharing all the texts. So a lot of people have been texting in, or they were texting in when we were talking about Dalton Connect. And just to update those who didn't hear the conversation, Alan is a bigger fan of the Kings potentially bringing in Dalton Connect than I am. Dalton Connect, I don't believe he has been waived by the Lakers, but a lot of people think that that's where that thing is headed. So we have from, 530, all said and done, Connect will have a better career than Neek. Right, the Kings wrong of passing on Connect when they had the chance to draft him. 916, I like Alan more now that I know he never watches the Lakers. No tread on the tires, huh? I know that's something you said about him.
2: There's no tread on the tires.
1: Uh-huh. And then from the 916, this is my nominee for text of the day because it's so true. Alan loves bad defenders. And that is just absolutely... You have a soft spot in your heart for poor defenders.
2: I don't know about that. This is from 541 Russ in Oregon. Golden State Styles, KC Styles, Sacramento Styles, Las Vegas Styles, Dalton Connect Styles, 342 Styles. From the bottom of his little heart, a man of many names. And they sent it before and they keep adding stuff to it.
1: Oh, yeah, that's great. Well, that's the new leader for text of the day.
2: DK Styles, 342, hot route.
1: DK should not be Dalton Connect's nickname. It should just be K.
2: Because no defense. You're
1: absolutely right.
2: He can shoot that thing, though.
1: He can shoot it a little bit. Needs to shoot it better.
2: You know, I was looking at Ben shooting. Got to get that elbow in.
1: That was a hot story this week, huh?
2: Yeah. What Ben? Simmons. Get that elbow in, and it's going in.
1: Okay. He looks to me sometimes like he's not sure which elbow to put in.
2: You know, honestly. I mean, he chicken winging a little bit.
1: Uh-huh.
2: You know,
1: He definitely does. He has a weird thing where he brings the ball, left-handed shooter from in front of him, and then it's almost like he brings it around and up instead of coming straight up. Like, woo!
2: Yeah, we got to get rid of that chicken wing.
1: Can you work with him, please?
2: I'm open. I have a couple slots. You know, October, it's kind of busy for me, but a couple slots.
1: And what is the name of your basketball shooting school? Grindhouse's Baseball? Yeah.
2: The Lab.
1: The Lab, okay.
2: Yeah. Mm-hmm. So we can go to Grindhouse or The Lab.
1: Mm-hmm.
2: Grindhouse, yeah, that's where we're building, just like Dion, the Colorado of travel baseball.
1: All right.
2: In the Sacramento area.
1: Thank you for all that you haven't done anything yet, but that you're planning to do for the community.
2: Oh yeah. And I'm working with Jay. I'm working with others. Just we want to give.
1: Is that true, Jay?
2: Yeah. The talent.
3: Sure.
2: The talent. There's a lot of talent out here. We want to make sure that.
1: I've already been kicked out of your hitting school.
2: Oh yeah. You're gone.
3: Why is he kicked out, man?
2: He's not paying attention.
3: Oh, okay.
2: He's asking dumb questions.
1: He sent me home to my parents. Yeah,
3: already?
2: We're done. We don't have time for this.
1: Okay.
2: But the lab, yeah, we get Ben in the lab. Get that elbow in. Change your life.
1: All right. We're going to wrap up our Pigskin Picks here again. Premier Pools Pigskin Pick'em, free to play. 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It's free and you can win stuff. The grand prize for the season winner. Let's see. It's a $2,000 worth of prizes here. And also weekly winners get that Arctic cooler. So, hey, sign up. It's free. Now, we have just a few games left here and a schedule that Alan says is such a tasty schedule, he's considering signing up for Sunday ticket.
2: And then canceling.
3: The trial.
1: Can you do that?
3: Yeah, within the trial period.
2: Well, I had it last year, so I can't get a trial, but I will cancel it.
1: Okay. I mean, that thing, I've had it before. I haven't had it in many years. It is great. But, you know, when they have the commercials and they say, it's only 100 payments of $50. You know, it's like, wow.
2: Yeah. So they have it at 30 a month is what the email said. So I might just.
3: For how many months?
2: Well, I don't know what
3: the minimum season?
2: Yeah, I don't know what the minimum is. I'm trying to a la carte it. Can I just buy this week? Can I buy tomorrow or can I buy Sunday for the five?
1: Now, when it's on, it's on YouTube, right?
2: Yeah.
1: Yeah. Is it easy to switch between games? Because the best thing about
2: you quad box it. Yeah.
1: Okay. Because when it was on DirecTV in the old days, you know, it's easy to go boop, boop, boop, boop, commercial. But given that how hard it is to go from game to game sometimes when they're streaming, that would be horrible.
2: No. It's pretty easy. Okay. It's just like cable.
3: Cable, yeah. All YouTube right. TV's like cable.
1: Okay. Yeah. Rams against the Eagles.
2: Give me the birds.
1: Did you know that, you know, in the...
2: Give me the Johns, the Philly Johns.
1: Okay. Did you know that in the Survivor Pool they have here at the station, somebody who's in the Survivor Pool actually went with this game and took the Eagles in a Survivor Pool.
3: Why? Really?
1: Good question.
3: Leave it How do you
1: guys
3: know?
1: To guess who it was. What do you think, Jay, in this game here?
3: I think I'm going the Eagles. They're the dogs, right?
1: I don't know, they're home. Are they dogs?
3: Yeah, I think they are. Let me triple check that real quick.
1: I'm going to take the Rams. I just don't like the Eagles. But the person who took the Eagles in the Survivor Pool.
4: Let me tell you something about
2: Dave.
1: Yes.
2: He's always.
1: And he says he claimed it was a mistake and he tried to email last night during the Thursday night game and change it.
2: Come on.
3: Dude. Nah, that's too passive.
1: And he wasn't able to, and then he was really upset. I can't believe they wouldn't change it.
2: Yeah. Rams 3.5.
1: Okay.
3: Yes, sir. Got that was the first one of the season, I think.
1: Ah.
2: Which one?
3: This pick.
2: Oh.
5: Hey, Bulldog.
1: All right. I got the Rams. I like the Rams. I just don't like the Eagles. Not that I'm a big Rams fan, necessarily. How about the Packers? 1-2 against the winless Buccaneers.
2: Can't be a thermometer. Got to be the thermostat.
3: Yeah.
2: It's got to be the Packers, right?
1: I think so. I'm surprised you say that, but I'm with you because I know you don't like their quarterback.
2: They got to win. They're going to win at some point. So give me the Packers.
3: As much as I want to pick the Buccaneers because I believe in Jalen Daniels, I'm going to take the Packers. Smart mind prevails.
1: Okay. All right. We all agree on that one. Dolphins, Vikings. Moving on.
2: Vikings.
3: Mm-hmm. Give me the Vikings.
1: Yeah. We'll leave the Chiefs Raiders for last. Okay. Chargers, Seahawks. Seattle Seahawks.
3: That's right? In L.A., right?
1: That is in Seattle.
2: Is Jim about to get canned?
1: I don't think so.
3: I think McDaniels would get canned first.
2: Did he unpack yet?
3: Nope. Still up in the Sawyer.
2: Give me the Seahawks.
3: All right. Seahawks easy at home.
1: Mm-hmm. Chiefs against the Raiders. I think Jay and I are probably on the same page there, huh, Jay?
3: Yes, sir.
1: I'm not a big fan. No offense to Mr. Reynolds, the great Jay Reynolds. I'm not a big Chiefs fan, but Chiefs.
3: Yeah.
1: Yeah.
3: I think we find out just how real the Chiefs are.
1: Mm-hmm. What do you think, Alan?
2: I can't do I'm not doing the Raiders call because I do that after wins. But it's the Raiders. Give me the Raiders.
1: All right.
2: 4.5.
1: The home dog.
2: At home.
5: Hey, home dog.
2: And they replay. They
5: hey,
2: try to.
5: Home dog.
2: They disrespect you in your own crib.
1: Finally, we've got Denver visiting the 49ers. I have been in my mind back and forth in this game. Every time I think I'm comfortable with the Niners, something comes up. I don't know. What do you think, Alan?
2: I know where y'all are going.
1: I'm not sure where I'm going.
2: Actually, I forgot. I can't go. I can't even. This is the. I hate this. Give me the Niner gang. I don't.
5: 49er favorite.
2: No, not this one.
1: Why is that so hard for you?
2: No, it's not. I love the Niners.
1: Why did you hang your head?
2: Give me the Niners.
1: So
2: man.
1: You dislike Denver more than you dislike the 49ers?
3: As he's supposed to.
2: Yes.
1: Okay.
3: Very PC answer. Very PC answer.
2: Yes.
1: I don't even need to ask you in your 49er hat, but I'll ask you to make it official.
5: 49er face.
1: Oh, my gosh.
3: Go ahead, give me the Niners on this one. I think it's going to be wider than most people believe. I'm not sold on the Broncos. I don't think they clip the 49ers. Talk to me in the next couple of weeks. I think the 49ers get clipped, not this week.
1: Look, it's part of the game. Bad calls are part of the game. The Broncos would not have beaten the Rams without the benefit of a terrible, terrible call. Yeah, I'm taking the San Francisco 49ers. What is the spread on this game?
2: The spread on this game?
3: Three.
2: Mm-hmm.
3: Niners. Of course, 49ers. Just getting home.
1: 49ers will be 4-0. Chiefs will be 4-0, right, Jay?
3: Yes, sir. Mm. Raiders would be?
2: Yeah.
1: 4-0. Give it to me. And the Bills will probably be 4-0.
2: Bills, yeah.
6: The autumn wind is a pirate.
1: Oh, this is a catchy ditty.
2: Here we go. Come on, baby. Mm. But, hey, all the prop talkers out there, take a look at that. It could be CMC or Kalon Black. One of them is going to rush for a lot of yards.
1: Yeah. Those are your pigskin picks for this week. Again, go to the website. It's free.
3: Who's Sunday night?
2: Sunday night.
3: Is that Carolina and them? Detroit.
1: Yeah. Oh, you're right. There is one more game. I apologize,
3: Detroit,
1: Jay.
3: Carolina, right?
1: Yeah, we got, I like the Panthers.
3: Me too.
2: Oh, my God.
3: Yes. Me too.
1: Yes.
2: Give me the kneecaps.
3: Okay.
2: Even the Detroit kneecaps.
1: And then we might as well go ahead and pick Monday Night Football. Falcons 1-2 against the Saints 1-2.
2: This is where everyone starts to get on the Falcons, mm-hmm. So give me the Saints.
1: Me too. All right.
3: Love Bijan.
1: Yeah.
2: Yeah.
1: There you go. We are three brilliant football experts, so do with our information.
2: I'm in the lead this week.
1: In what?
2: Picks.
1: You mean on the among staff, or what are you talking
2: about? Yeah, amongst us.
1: Amongst us?
2: Yeah, I got Falcons right.
1: Okay.
2: Well, that was last week. I got Browns right.
3: Oh, so you're keeping tallies?
2: In my mind.
3: Okay.
2: In my mind.
1: All right. You're up by one game. You got one game right this week.
2: Yeah. That's right.
1: Okay.
2: Yeah. I'm undefeated.
1: All right. Do you like those Browns uniforms that are all brown?
2: Kinda.
1: I kinda do too.
2: Yeah. That's it though.
1: Uh-huh. All right. Well, have a great weekend.
2: You too.
1: Enjoy the games.
2: I will. And people are already doing the Dean thing. There's other ways to watch the... No, stop.
1: Thank you, Jay. Have a great weekend. Thank you for being with us. We appreciate it. We're back with you on Monday. Have a great evening. Stick around. Golf.

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14: 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I'm Frank LaRosa. He is Scott Marsh. And Scott, we've got an hour show, and we've got an hour and 15 minutes worth of stuff, so we have to hurry today as well.
15: Well, we have 2 hours worth of stuff, so we condensed it for the day, Frank.
14: Jacques Lovell, chairman of the Lovell Foundation, and his incredible tournament, The Challenge, is coming up next week. And they just do a fantastic job. And the many charities they send money to and people they help, it's remarkable. So I'm looking forward to talking to Jacques.
15: He's one of the best, and that tournament is so great for our community. This will be awesome.
14: Mike Woods, PGA Director of Golf at the Hagen Oaks Golf Complex, will be up first to talk about a couple of interesting events. The annual Player of the Year Awards coming up next week, along with the Sacramento Golf Hall of Fame Awards. And we're going to give you the list of who those people are, some incredible players, and some folks very deserving of induction into the Sacramento Golf Hall of Fame.
15: And very appropriate that Mike is the one you're talking about, as we'll find out for the interview.
14: Absolutely. All that and more coming up on this edition of the Golf to Go Radio Hour right after these messages.
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14: Welcome back in. 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This is Sactown Sports 1140, and we are sort of winding down what we'd call to the traditional golf season, I suppose. The wonderful thing about being here in Northern California is the golf season never really ends or never really begins because we have such incredible weather. We can play golf all year. Mike, this is a great place for you to be a golf professional. Mike Woods, PGA Director of Golf at the Hagen Oaks Golf Complex, is with us. Welcome to the show, Mike.
25: Hey, thank you, Frank. Great to be here.
14: You know, isn't it amazing though? You know, when you think of places like Michigan or you know, or Maine or something where their season is quite short. Even you know, even the Lake Tahoe, Truckee area. You know, October they close down, and you know, maybe 6 months later we sleepily awake. But here in Sacramento, in our Northern California area, we don't have to quit playing golf at all. We might have to put on some rain gear now and then, but that's worth that as well.
25: Yeah, we're so lucky, aren't we? It makes me think of my PGA friends at some of those places, and how, like up in Tahoe, they tend to work straight through the season. They might take a couple days off. They certainly don't go out of town or take any trips. They just work right through the season, those golf pros. And then the season ends. And then they go do something else in the wintertime.
14: Mike, I appreciate you spending some time with us. I have to tell you that you're quite popular with our listeners. I talk to listeners now and then, and they say, boy, that Mike Woods, you need to have him on more. He knows his stuff. And certainly you do, and we're all aware of that. But I think what many people react to with you is your smile. You know, the first thing they see is your smile, and you're just so welcoming there at Hagen Oaks and you know, anywhere else you happen to be. But you're certainly known as the man at Hagen Oaks, and you know, Ken Morton before you, and certainly Ken is still around, but you've become the face of Hagen Oaks, and you know, you've got so many things going on. You're not only the head professional there or director of golf, but you're also an NCGA board member for a number of years now. And, you know, one of those guys that wears the blue coats, and you're a member of the Sacramento Golf Council. And it's in that role that we want to talk a little today. But I guess that's sort of a long-winded way of saying we're fortunate to have you here in Northern California.
25: Oh, thank you. I appreciate that.
14: As I kind of alluded to, as part of the end of the golf season is the end of the competition portion of the year, and the ability to enter events and play for points and ultimately come out with what the Sacramento Golf Council has developed as the annual Player of the Year awards, and what is it, October 12th or 13th, one of those days, we're going to get together at Hagen Oaks and as we've done in past years, award those very deserving people some awards, and we're going to talk about that. Tell us, Mike, how the Player of the Year awards came to be.
25: Yeah, you know, it started roughly 4 or 5 years ago, and the idea was, let's take the Men's Player of the Year to start with. There's these big majors in Sacramento, and if you're an amateur golfer and you're really into it and you're a good player, you know, you want to win the State Fair Championship. I mean, that's the deal. And you want to win the Memorial Championship, and you absolutely want to win the City Championship, which is on year 104, or the County Championship. And so those are the big four in Sacramento. And we thought, well, why don't we assign points to those of how players finish in those? And then we're clearly going to have a Sacramento Player of the Year, the individual that does the best in those four. And let's crown them the Sacramento Player of the Year. And it's been really popular. The players love it. And it seems really appropriate. So, we're excited on October 12th to crown some of the champions again, the best players in Sacramento for the year 2026.
14: Well, yeah, because it's not just the Male Player of the Year anymore. There are a number of categories, and we're going to talk about them. Where you want to start?
25: Yeah, well, let's start with the Men's Player of the Year. It's an amazing story. Cavi Mahrez, a player that a lot of people haven't heard of. And he actually started the game late. And his home, where he hits a lot of balls, is the back of the range at Hagen Oaks. And his golf coach is Dave Stockley, PGA golf professional here at Hagen Oaks. And Cavi is so good and so natural. You feel like he's been playing since he's 5 years old. And I think he's been playing golf like 5 or 6 years. And, you know, I think he shot 15 under in the California State Fair this year, or maybe it was 16 under, and he got into a playoff. And a four-hole sudden-death playoff, and he ended up losing on the fourth hole to come in second this year in the Cal State Fair. But he did well in all the big major events, and he is the 2026 Sacramento Player of the Year in the men's category, and I'm really happy for him. He's just a wonderful person, very humble, and kind of new to this whole thing, but he was the top dog this year.
14: He jumped in with both feet, obviously.
25: Yeah, he's into it. He's really into it. I watched him, Frank, on 15 and 16 this year in the final round, where a little nerves got him. And this is kind of a new place for him. And then I watched him on 17 rolling a 20-foot eagle putt to get himself back in the game. And his fist pump and his excitement, man, it was infectious. It was really cool.
14: And, you know, we hear the term all the time, you know, winner and exciting and all of that. But one of the things that's so important on the learning curve for young players, especially, is to learn how to lose. And what I mean by that is how to deal with that as you take it into your next round. Correct?
25: Yeah, that's so true. That's so true. And he just doesn't have a lot of that experience, but he got it this year. And to come back and finish eagle birdie and get into a playoff and to go in the playoff, to go birdie, birdie, birdie, and then par. Oh, wow. And par got him. And in the sudden death playoff, it was pretty impressive.
14: Who is our Women's Player of the Year?
25: Yeah, so on the ladies' side, a local player, a junior player that's just just heading into the college ranks, Sakura Watanabe, you know, from Roseville. She's pretty well known in these parts. She's a wonderful player. And what I've noticed is in the last 2 years, she's starting to win. She went from always being in the hunt and being close, and now she wins. And of our four ladies majors, she played in two of them and won them both. And I see her winning lots of events. And so really happy for Sakura. Boy, she can really play the game. And it's exciting to see her on her path.
14: Isn't it interesting, you know, when you think about some of the mistakes we've made in golf over the years, how if you're a couple of weekend golfers and you're waiting to tee off on one and you find, you know, a woman coming up and you're thinking, oh my gosh, this is going to be a long day. Now you find out, you know, they're 50 yards ahead of you on your tee shots and waiting for you. So it's wonderful how things have kind of leveled out.
25: Oh, that's so true. Sakura is a great example of that. She just bombs it and she makes it look so easy. And if I'm correct on this, she's played at Granite Bay and she's headed to USF, to University of San Francisco. Yeah, we couldn't be more excited for her.
14: Good for her. Men's senior player, isn't that the next category?
25: Yeah, it sure is. And what a surprise. Bob Niger. For those that know golf in Sacramento, I think his competitors say things like Bob wins everything, and he did again this year. Bob is so consistent and he's so good, and he is the men's senior player of the year in one of the big events that's held here at Hagen Oaks, the Sac Valley Senior Amateur. He actually played terrible, which never happens to Bob. Bob plays good all the time. And so it showed everybody that he's actually human. But of the other four majors, he won two of the other ones. And, you know, I think last year he won the state senior amateur. And Bob's won just about everything. He's the gold standard when it comes to senior golfers. Now, what's interesting with Bob is actually a super senior by age. I think he's 66, if I remember correctly. But he competes with the seniors, the 55 and older, and he's still showing them how to do it.
14: So that left an opening in the super senior category. Who won that?
25: Yeah, it sure did. And, you know, one of Bob's rivals, another fantastic player, Mark Morgan from Serrano Country Club, was our super senior champion. I think Mark's been the champion before. And what's distinguishing with Mark is that he doubled the points of the second place person. I mean, he won this going away. And Mark is another wonderful golfer, so consistent. Our Sac Valley senior out here in the super senior category, he blew the field away. I think he won by 8 strokes. A wonderful player from Serrano Country Club. So yeah, Mark Morgan is our super senior champion.
14: And I think our last one would be the women's senior champion, correct?
25: Yeah, that's correct. And, you know, if you go over the last couple decades of the best women seniors for a long, long time in Sacramento, the names that would come up over and over would be Lynn Cowan and Karen Garcia. And amazingly, they tied for first. Co-champions this year. And little known story, I mean, these players are so good. I mean, Karen Garcia is a USGA champion. She won the United States Senior Women's Amateur. I mean, there's only a couple USGA champions in this town. I think you can count it on one hand, maybe two or three that are still alive in Sacramento, and she's one of them. And the little known story is Lynn and Karen are both members at Sierra View Country Club, and they play every Saturday morning with their husbands, all four of them. And then they go and play in these big competitive events and try to beat up on each other. They're close friends and they're just wonderful. And they tied this year.
14: How good is that?
25: Yeah. Yeah.
14: You know, the stories behind the stories are really what's, What's exciting about golf, because what we find is that golf is no different than life itself. And, you know, there's this incredible competition going on from a couple of friends that are going to go out next Saturday and play golf.
25: Yep. Yeah, it's pretty amazing.
14: One of the other things that we're going to be doing that same night is inducting a number of folks into the Sacramento Golf Hall of Fame. And, you know, that's been around a number of years now. I think, if I'm not mistaken, Ken Morton Sr. was the first inductee back in about 2000 or something like that. And over the years, so many people have been inducted, you know, folks like Al Geiberger and, you know, the Sutherlands and so many. And this year, a name that just, you know, anybody that's been around Sacramento for years will recognize, Tom Doris, who used to be the head golf professional at Bing Maloney for so many years. And I saw you, you know, a smile come to your face when I mentioned his name. Certainly, you know, quite worthy to accept this award. And is actually his son, Mark, is going to accept for him. Tom is no longer with us. But it's really fun to you know, to think about the little memories that I have of Tom there at the desk or out on the range or whatever. And so we're going to welcome Tom.
25: Yeah, so exciting and so fitting. Yeah, when you think of Tom Doris, you think of Bing Maloney. You have to think of that. And you know, Tom Lopresti and Tom Doris and Ken Morton were partners at Bing Maloney at one point. I think that was in maybe the 70s or 80s. And then Tom Doris and Vic Pitton ran Bing Maloney for a number of years after that. And yeah, that Tom Doris was Mr. Golf. When you got down to the South Sacramento area, Tom was certainly the person. He was there for 40, 50 years, you know, long, long time. And he knew everything about golf, and he was so beloved down there, specifically at Bing Maloney. And a little known fact with Tom is Tom had the course record at Bing Maloney for a long time, 62. And our local star, Peter Landsberg, shot 60 there, I think, maybe a couple years ago. And so now he has the course record. But I think that was just about 3 years ago. Tom had it for like 50 years.
14: That's really exciting. A name that I'm looking forward to meeting. I have not met him, and you know, reading about him has been kind of exciting. His name is Clyde Daniels. Tell us a little bit about Clyde.
25: Yeah, so I am so excited for Clyde Daniels to go into the Hall of Fame. Clyde kind of runs under the radar, but he is so influential in golf in Sacramento. And a lot of the players nowadays know Clyde as the person who runs the big skin game on Mondays. It used to be called the McGregor skins game after John McGregor. And John and Clyde ran it for a long, long time, and Clyde still runs it. And anybody in town here that's a player over the last, you know, 30 years, they know Clyde Daniels. He has his own amazing career. As a player, as a senior player, playing some tour events. He was the head golf professional at, I believe it was Champions Golf Course when that was around, and Champions Golf Links. He's been a teacher in town forever. He's been really involved in growing the game with kids and especially the underserved. He's been really involved with the Sacramento's Minority Golf Association. And it's so deserving. This guy, Clyde, is just a giver.
14: We like those kind of folks. Well, you know, I suppose if you know, that may be one of the things that all of our inductees have in common, that they've all, you know, found a way to give in their own areas. You know, whatever, you know, gets them excited, that's the area they've picked to give in. A guy named Dave Roten is one that's, you know, that's certainly been a giver. And over the years, he was a board member and president of the First Tee of Greater Sacramento. And Dave is a guy that at a time years ago when the First Tee was struggling and looking like the first tee was not going to be able to sustain itself. Dave was one of the guys that that made sure that that didn't happen, and he's often referred to as the guy that saved the first tee here in Sacramento. So, and in addition to that, he's a really good guy.
25: Yeah, no doubt. You talk about the right person at the right time. That's Dave Routon for the first tee, and with his business acumen and his background with Safe Credit Union boy, what a job he did with the first tee. And the first tee of Greater Sacramento is so healthy today and has been healthy for a number of years and is doing unbelievable work. And I think Angie would tell you that Dave's a big part of that.
14: Yeah, absolutely. Now Dave plays a lot of golf now that he's retired from Safe Credit Union. He keeps saying he's going to invite me to play golf, but Mike, I don't know. But the phone hasn't, he must not have my right number. That's probably what it is. Another name that that most people would probably not recognize is a gentleman named Jim Farron, and he's a guy that's made a mark not only in the world of the superintendents and their association, but also with CAG as well.
25: Yeah, Jim Farron. You know, superintendents, they kind of run under the radar, right? You know, you have like me at a golf course, and I tend to be this front person and out front with the guests and in front of a camera and all that kind of stuff. But superintendents, they come to work at 5 a.m. or earlier. They're out on the course. They're behind the scenes. But they are so important to our golf industry and to the facilities. I mean, they're really the ones with their teams that are making it happen on the golf course. They just do it without all the fanfare. And Jim Farron has been as influential as anybody in this town. He spent a lot of his career at Sun City Roseville Timber Creek Golf Course and just did an amazing job there for many years. And he mentored so many other superintendents. Then he worked his way up through the ranks with the Sierra Nevada chapter of the Golf Course Superintendents Association all the way up to president. He's been a board member with CAG, the California Alliance for Golf, and really supporting golf behind the scenes with all these challenges with the state of California. You need that organization to be able to fight the good fight so that golf is healthy. And Jim has done that in an amazing way. And little known fact about Jim, he's a really good player. He's a low single digit handicapper, and he can really play the game too. And he's a super guy, and this is really deserving for Jim Farron.
14: You know, it sort of suggests the fact that we only know what we know, and we show up a Saturday morning and you know, we have our tea time and we complain because you know, there's a rough spot in this tee box or that the bunkers just hasn't been raked yet, or you know, whatever it turns out to be. And behind the scenes, we've got these superintendents, as you say, they get up at 5 o'clock in the morning and, you know, we're still sleeping and they're getting the course ready. And then, you know, you find that a guy like Jim is also, you know, with this association that's out lobbying for the game of golf and making sure that our golf courses are there. We want to get up on Saturday morning. So there's a whole lot more going on than we might see on the surface.
25: Yeah, that's so true. Love giving this award. Love seeing Jim get this award when it's all behind the scenes. It's very fitting.
14: Let's see. Mr. Russ King, who's been, I think he's been with Callaway Golf from day one. Isn't that correct?
25: Yeah. So, you know, my history with Russ, and I think a lot of golfers can really relate with this. You know, we remember in the early and mid 90s when the Callaway brand went from kind of a obscure little wedge and putter company to they created the Big Bertha, the first oversized metal driver. And Russ was in the driver's seat here in Northern California on that. And Callaway couldn't make enough of them. Golfers wanted them and courses wanted to sell them, but Callaway couldn't make them fast enough because they just went from this little company to the biggest company in golf, like overnight. And so we worked really closely with Russ to try to figure out how to get product and get it in the hands of golfers. And he went through that unbelievable ride of a small, obscure company to the biggest company in golf. And he did it really well. And the golf pros all around Northern California would tell you that they just think Russ is a gold standard as far as working with a rep in town about

0: You were the third head golf professional in all those years, and it turns out your son Sean is now the fourth in almost 100 years, and that's remarkable. You know, there are many courses that will go through a golf pro every season, and to have the kind of longevity that you've had there at Hagen Oaks, and you know the you know as we sort of talked about in the beginning, the being the face of you know one of the world's greatest golf facilities. People don't really recognize what we have here in Northern California with Hagen Oaks, but it's not something you're going to find in Toledo or Cleveland or almost anywhere else. This is, you know, one of the most exciting properties you could work at. And so the honor to you, Mike, is certainly well deserved.
1: Well, thank you. I'm humbled, and I'm yeah, it's really wonderful. It's kind of hard for me to imagine, Frank. And I'm on year 36, getting close to 37 here at Hagen Oaks, and it's been just an absolute pleasure to really help run this community asset and make it really special for golfers. And when you walk into our grill and you walk through the double doors on the left side there, is all of the Hall of Fame inductees in the, like you said, 20, 30 years. And so the idea of me being one of those is a little surreal, but I'm honored for sure.
0: Well, Mike, I think all of us that have had the honor felt pretty much the same way, and what we didn't know is that other people knew better. So welcome in, Mike Woods. You know, we the problem with having an hour show is that we've used most of it, and I can't tell you how much I appreciate you spending some time with us. The Player of the Year Awards and the Sacramento Golf Hall of Fame induction coming up, and hearty congratulations to everybody involved, and thanks for all that many of you, all of you, have done for the game of golf. Appreciate you, and we hope the awards give you an indication of how much we appreciate you.
1: Thank you, Frank. Always appreciate it.
0: Back with Jacques Lovell, of the chairman of the Lovell Foundation, right after these messages.
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4: 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He had a dominant game, catching 10 passes for 116 yards and a touchdown. Wide receiver Jack Besh, however, suffered a broken forearm in Sunday's game. He's expected to go on injured reserve. Besh was getting the third most snaps in the wide receiving rotation prior to the injury on Sunday.
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1: Scott, as I said earlier, we are at the driving range at Hagen Oaks, and this is almost too easy tonight.
2: We're Golf to Go is brought to you by the Hagen Oaks Golf.
1: Well, I appreciate
3: it.
1: It
3: is? Yeah. Right on cue.
1: As it should be. This is so comfortable.
3: It is.
1: I mean, the sun's going down. It's, you know, it's
3: why don't we do the show here every week?
1: There, I was hoping you'd
3: this
1: say
3: this is
1: that.
3: The perfect evening out here.
1: The only problem is you have to bring the equipment. And,
3: it's a small price to pay if I'm eating margarita pizza every week.
1: And we are doing that thanks to Justin Isaacs, the range manager here. When you look at the hangout truck there and look at the food and taste the food that comes out of that thing, it's really remarkable.
3: It's second to none. As I was saying, the pizzas, Justin, like, you know, I'm a connoisseur of pizza. I think Frank is too, and there's a lot of great places in our town. But what comes out of that truck right there is as good as any place in the city. I'm being just honest about
4: that
3: part.
4: Yeah,
3: like, this margarita pizza is as good. I would come here just to have dinner, even if I didn't want to hit balls.
4: that's a little
3: seriously
4: bit what we're going for. But you also have the option to hit balls.
3: Yep.
4: And have a great dinner. We try and do, something that surprises people, you know, kind of have some old favorites that are a little elevated, you know, stuff that you would expect to see at a golf course, you know, like a classic dog and, burger, fries, whatever you like. But then we do, some stuff that's maybe catch you by surprise, like a Thai wrap, some vegan or vegetarian options, classic margarita pizza. We have full pizza ovens in there, stone pizza ovens in the truck, and we do it well.
1: That's Justin Isaacs. He's the range manager here at Hagen Oaks. Justin, as I said, the sun's going down and the range is starting to fill up.
4: Yeah.
1: It's amazing. You probably have a different clientele at night than you do during the day, I'm guessing.
4: Yeah, it's, it kind of as we ease into the evening, you have, you have all sorts. But, you have our classic golfer looking to, improve their game and work on that, which we obviously, that's what Hagen Oaks has been known for. But then we also have your more casual, new to the game person, or someone just, they might not even own a set of clubs, but they're coming out to just have a good night out with friends, or date night. Obviously we provide, clubs for them to rent. But yeah, it's all sorts. And, it skews typically younger the later you go into the evening, but it really depends. I think we've kind of seen that people from all backgrounds, all ages are just really having a great time out here.
1: You're talking about having fun and bringing a group out. The top tracer units that are on the front of the range, so on 50 stalls, mm-hmm. they have games in there. They have things I haven't even discovered yet. Every time I come out here, my grandson tells me I should be trying this because he's really tech savvy. But that has really sort of helped your business. I mean, the opportunity for people of different handicaps, of different abilities, to play games on the machine, play Pebble Beach, other courses, try and hit it this distance, all kinds of stuff. That's got to help your business.
4: Oh yeah, tremendously. Like we talked about the different types of people. There's something for everybody there. There's something that's for the kids. Top Tracer as a company, really comes out with new updates all the time. So I think within the last year or so, we had the Angry Birds game, which is kind of like a cartoon kind of base game where kids are hitting at bat. Fun for everybody. But then you also have, for the hardcore golfers, you have something you can dial in on, your my practice, your distance, your ball speed, kind of look at a spray chart where where you're hitting the ball, where you need to improve. Top Tracer has been a huge part of our success here over the last, 5.5, 6 years, and people keep coming back. It's great.
1: We have our table set up over here with the Sactown logo on it, and Scott said, let's sit over here on the couches. We got a television in front
3: exactly.
1: of us. We got everything going, adult beverages, and as I mentioned, food. It really, the driving range is not what we used to think of as a driving range anymore.
4: Yeah, it's really just a hub. I mean, it's a hub for the facility during the day. It facilitates our retail operation, all of our lesson programs. But yeah, at night it becomes a full-blown entertainment experience. We have, like you said, the TVs here. We have all of the NFL games on those nights. On the Sunday, we have the Sunday NFL ticket. Anything you could want to do, at your local bar or restaurant, You come out here, we have this beautiful, you know, outside facility. We have the sunsets, adult beverages, like you said.
3: No doubt. And it's become kind of the ultimate social place. I mean, there's a lot of places you can go like that, we know, but there's nothing that quite fits this. And what I enjoy about it, too, because it is a combination, you know, I still enjoy going to the backside of the range and just hitting over there sometimes. I'm not using the top tracer technology or anything. I just like being on the backside and hitting by myself. There's that option, too, for people.
4: Yeah, 100%. Yeah, we cater to everybody, and that back of the range is kind of like we pitch that as like that's your classic range experience out there. It's also, you know, typically a little quieter, you know, can be if you're looking for somewhere to kind of, you know, go back there and zone in and hone your craft. The back of the range is a great option. We also have, you know, I have 48 bays back there as well as the 52 up front.
3: Yep.
4: It's great.
3: It is. So to put things in perspective, I threw this out to Frank. Obviously, he knew the number, but just for people listening out there, because it still just blows me away. It's hard for me to get a grasp on the number, but just the number of golf balls you go through on a yearly basis or even a quarterly basis here out here at Hagen Oaks, it's staggering to me.
4: Yeah, it's incredible. I was actually just, it's funny you say that, I was just looking through, our top tracer stats you talked about there, and we just surpassed 50 million balls traced. So that's only half of our range.
3: Insane.
4: I think we're creeping up on 75 million now. And that's, you know, since we've had Top Tracer out here. Yeah. But, yeah, we definitely take pride in, the amount of volume we do but the quality of the balls that we still, maintain. We're swapping out, 90 to 100,000 new balls every 3 months.
3: It's unbelievable.
4: I challenge any range you can find in the area or anywhere.
3: In the country,
4: anywhere that does that. So we really think that's a big part of why people could choose to come here, because a quality ball is going to give you a better, more accurate results, and you're going to get that instant feedback.
3: Quality mats that you're hitting off of as well.
4: Yeah, we replace those once a year, once a season, and we take all 52 mats and replace them with brand new ones. And as you can imagine, they get a lot of use. But we're still constantly improving, constantly keeping the high standard.
1: Yep. You know, I know Scott has hit a number of those 90 to 100,000 balls that you change
3: right into the new netting you put over there on the left-hand side.
1: Well, that's a controlled fade. I mean,
3: I'm glad to have it.
1: Yeah, you do. You know, that's not an easy shot. Justin, how does somebody become a raise man? How long have you been here?
4: With the Morton Golf and Hagen Oaks, just a little over 5 years now. Kind of with the advent of the tracer technology and kind of our move into just catering to those larger audiences, bringing the bar out here, upgrading the food options out here. My background is in food and beverage. Mm-hmm. I've bartended and general managed restaurants and bars. So that was my world, and then I kind of fell backwards into golf. But it's a really good marriage with what we've done here, it's unique, and it's a great gig.
1: Were you a player, or have you taken up the game?
4: I am. Yeah, I kind of got back into it, like a lot of people. Last 10 years or so, I was playing casually and worked for the Mortons just part time to have the golf benefits and all that comes with that. And I try to play once, twice a week if I can.
3: All right, Frank, do you see it? Who does he look like to you? Well, I know he gets it. He must get it. I've never mentioned it to him, but I know he gets it just by the smile. That
1: you just got. Go for it, Scott.
3: Rory McIlroy.
4: Oh, okay.
3: You have
4: all right.
3: To get that.
4: Maybe. Okay, all right. Yeah,
3: have you heard that before?
4: I haven't recently, but yeah.
3: Do you see it?
1: Well, yeah. I mean, especially the way he wears his hat with the curved bill and just about...
3: The smile, I'm sure. The swing.
1: Yeah.
3: Everything
4: else
3: going on. The swing,
4: not so much, yeah.
1: it's... what we try to do on the show every week is to talk about how much fun the game is, and there are many ways to play the game. When the National Golf Foundation talks about the number of golfers in the United States, they talk about golfers both on green grass and golfers that go to driving ranges or to a Topgolf or something like that. And what we found is there are just as many golfers who've never been on a golf course or spend their time on a range as there are people on a golf course. So what you're doing here not only is providing some entertainment, but an opportunity to take the next step and get into the game.
4: Yeah, 100%. That's something that, you know, is a challenge for, you know, the industry at large to try and, you know, quote unquote, convert those, you know, entertainment golfers to green grass golfers. But we look at it as, you know, if you're out here and you're hitting at the range, you know, once a week, or you're playing on the course, you're a golfer to us. So, you know, we still cater to that. And, you know, I've seen a lot of people that start at the range and end up playing on the course. It can be intimidating for some people to go play on the course. And the range is the perfect starting point for them to come to the game, feel comfortable, you know, hone that in, and then take that next step to go play on the course.
1: I think the fact that you've got a food and beverage background really speaks volumes about what it feels like to be out here. What the music, you know, the opportunity for, as I said, beverages and for food and the Top Tracer, and it's almost like it's a party every night. But I don't want to scare people into thinking that it's a raucous kind of a party, because everything is really controlled here. Golfers, for the most part, are people that respect the game and respect what's going on, and you can see it here. I mean, everybody is basically, you know, in their own little setup here, in their own spot, and hitting balls and either enjoying every shot they hit or wondering, how did I do that? So
4: it's, you know, we want to have a party-like atmosphere, but obviously, you know, to a degree, we don't, you know, it doesn't get out of control or
1: sure.
4: like that. But I think people come out here, they have a good time, they're always pleasantly surprised at, oh, you offer this, you offer that, and it's contagious, the vibe out here, and people really enjoy that.
1: I think when Scott and I talk about the game, we talk about relationships and talk about the fun on the golf course. Other than Scott, I'm not sure that I get hung up on what I shoot. You know what I.
3: That's because he shot a 78 last week.
1: That was last week.
3: I would not Scott. Get hung up on that either.
1: That was last
4: humble
1: week.
4: Humble brag. Yeah.
1: But you know, what I remember is, you know, is what we laughed at, or you know, a putt that we made that was, you know, beyond reproach. You know, there was no way anybody was going to make that putt, and that goes in, and there's that camaraderie and that relationship, and you just carry that from the golf course to the next time you get together. And oh, Scott, remember when you made that putt and yeah. we jumped up and down? It's it's the kind of sport where you spend quality time with people, as opposed to, you know, any of the other sports that are, you know, one person teams, or, you know, even more teams, that the game is going so fast you don't have time to spend that. And there is no competition. Excuse me. There's nobody hitting you with a
3: yes.
1: with a helmet. Let's put
3: true.
1: It that way. Yeah,
3: that is true. And I think it's each to everybody, because obviously all of that is important. But obviously it's an individual sport, and you're challenging yourself too. So whether you're out on the range and you're trying to work on your game and dial it in, or win a competition out here, you can have fun and do all of that. And golf is just like any. Unlike anything else, we're just talking to somebody comes up and listens to the show, and he was playing with a 92-year-old gentleman the other week who was hitting it straight down the fairway. You just don't hear that story about any other sport.
1: And then he also was playing with a low handicapper and apologized for the fact that their game was not up to his. And his remark was, I've never laughed so hard in my life.
3: Exactly.
1: I'm really enjoying my day.
3: Yeah.
1: So, you know, I suppose if you sat down and wrote a plan for what golf ought to be, that it contains all of those things.
4: Yeah.
1: And I think Scott's right. I don't mean to interrupt you.
4: No.
1: But I think Scott's right. We should do the show from here every week.
3: Why not? Absolutely.
4: I'd love to have you. Yeah, absolutely. Absolutely.
1: So what's it like out here in the winter? You have heaters and...
4: Yeah. Kind of where we're sitting right now, under the shade of these umbrellas near our TVs, we do have heaters. We're constantly looking for ways to improve, and, you know, the best way to heat and warm up during a cold, chilly evening is to get your swings
1: in.
4: Yeah, exactly. You know, you'll see kids, especially young guys out here, like, you know, it could be freezing out here, and they're in shorts and a t-shirt because they're just grinding away. So, the best way to warm up is just to hit more balls, I think.
1: Well, you certainly have enough of them, changing them out every quarter for 90,000. Justin, appreciate you spending some time. I noticed that Scott looked in the pizza box again, so that means...
3: Oh, there's more to go.
1: That means he's ready to have another bite. So, thank you so much for spending some time with us. Thanks for hosting us with the pizza. We appreciate it. And look forward to the rest of the summer and you know, early fall, and enjoy your year.
4: Yeah, appreciate it. I just wanted to mention one last thing is that you know, speaking of Top Tracer, we have Mondays and Thursdays. We have Top Tracer competitions out here. We're giving away prizes every Monday and Thursday. So come on out, check the website, HaganOaks.com. And come out and have some fun with us.
1: And during the summer, you have entertainment. You have bands out here as well.
4: We have our October 2nd. It'll be our final concert night of the season. We have Fast Times from the Bay Area. They do 80s and 90s covers, high energy, fun atmosphere. So come on out on October 2nd, Friday.
1: Put it on your calendar.
3: Yep.
1: This is the Golf to Go Radio Hour. He's Justin Isaacs, the range manager. Come out and say hi to him and... ask him whether he likes the pizza, or, you know, he'll tell you what he thinks you should eat. We'll be back with Don Frank from Take a Shot at Parkinson's right after these messages.
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1: 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This is the Golf to Go Radio Hour. Frank LaRosa here. And this time of year, there's always tournaments, you know, sort of the beginning and the end of the golf season is kind of the best time in my mind to play golf. The weather's, you know, temperate. The sun is a little bit lower this time of year, and just it feels like you ought to be on a golf course. And I've had the great fortune over the last few years to be involved in a tournament called The Challenge, put on by the Loveall Foundation. And it is a remarkable day on a golf course that has had huge success and is now in its 27th year. Jacques Loveall is chairman of the Loveall Foundation for Children. And Jacques, it's great to have you back. And it's great to be able to say once again what a huge success your tournament has been, and congratulate you for all you've done for children over the course of this foundation's life.
13: Well, thank you, Frank, for having me back on. I really appreciate it. For you to say this time of year you feel like it's a great time to be on a golf course, Frank, you always think it's a great time to be on a golf course. but I agree with you. This is the time of year for it. The weather's perfect. Thanks, Frank, for having us back on to talk about the challenge and some of the stuff we've been able to do as a result of it. I really appreciate the interest and the support you've shown us throughout the years.
14: Well, as I mentioned, it's become near and dear to my heart, and I am certainly not special in this. When I look at the folks that come to your tournament every year, the sponsors that are there every year, they have certainly taken up the challenge that that you have thrown out there. And there's a whole lot of great spirit, but it's, you know, friends meeting friends being with friends, and I haven't seen you since last year, and how you been, and as I said, the spirit that runs through the tournament from beginning to end is just remarkable. And at the end of the day, after everybody's had a lot of fun, you've raised significant amounts of money to help children, many in our area and quite frankly around the world as well. That's quite a challenge you've taken as well.
13: Well, first of all, I appreciate you commenting on the folks that come and support us, because it absolutely positively couldn't be done without them. And I think you're absolutely right. It attracts, you know, incredible people. I mean, if you think about, you call on people to give people a hand, and they come together, it's going to be great people, and they really are selfless, super generous. The volunteer base is incredible, and we've really been able to kind of capture kind of lightning in a bottle again and again, and just so feel so blessed that we've been able to keep the enthusiasm level up for what we've been doing.
14: Well, it had very, very humble beginnings, this foundation, too. A few of you decided that you were going to give your parents a gift and couldn't figure out quite what to do, and you gave them a foundation. And, for your parents who are not with us anymore, but to think, if they could have possibly, kind of projected down the road 15, 20 years as to what this would be, I don't know that either of them would have had, the kind of goals in mind that you have certainly been able to accomplish in their name. And as I said, the support that you continue to have, not only from players, but certainly from sponsors, which is so important to raising funds, is remarkable, and it was all done out of love, and the Love All Foundation, it just keeps doing what it's doing.
13: Well, Jack, it was Jack and Patricia; those were my parents, and it absolutely was all born out of kind of how they approached life and how they looked at life. You know, they had seven kids of their own. Their house was basically a community center. They never met a kid they didn't feel an obligation to. And as a result of that, when one year we did kind of pass a hat to get them a Christmas gift, and we just determined that there was nothing that would have been a more appropriate gift to give them than to start this foundation in their name. And it was about $1,000 at the time, and then everyone came out of the woodwork to help, from accountants to communications folks to lawyers, everyone helped set us up, and then we started reaching out to folks to start raising some money to try and make some meaningful changes and help kids. And we realized the way to do it was to have a golf tournament, and that's really been our primary fundraiser throughout the years, and it's been kind of astonishing how how successful it's been. Yeah.
14: Yeah, well, I mean, there are very few tournaments that have sixums playing, and and you know, and if you say that to a golfer, they go, "Oh my gosh, what a horrible day that is." But you have so much going on, and so much that that keeps people interested, from games to, you know, looking for teddy bears on the course, for money, for incredible food. I mean, that barbecue you got going at the top of the hill is without a doubt. I mean, there's very few places on a golf course where you can sit down and have an incredible sandwich on a couch in the middle of a golf course. But you know, that sort of suggests what this golf tournament is. You've kind of defined everything and made everything. You know, it's not just a game; it's a game, but it has this as well. And hats off. It's just it's a great day on the golf course.
13: Well, the idea is, you know, obviously to build a camaraderie. You know, not everyone's a super serious golfer, so this gives them a chance to kind of participate at all different types of levels. We have a lot of individual challenges out there that, you know, are unique and fun and different. You know, this year we changed the format up a little bit. Traditionally, it was an typical 18-hole scramble tournament with challenges around the as we went around. Now we've bifurcated the tournament into 9 holes for the first half of the day. It has all the same challenges. We just have more challenges on 9 holes. And then the second half of the day, we're having something we call the Putt Master Challenge. And it's really quite an involved, interesting putting challenge that includes a qualifying, elimination, and a championship round. And we're going to have, you know, the winner's jacket and the leaderboard and all of that. And I think it's going to be a lot of fun, super social and fun. And it's certainly going to give some.
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15: 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All right, open phone lines in the final hour. We've been breaking down every single NFL game on Sunday. Combs and I are about to go head-to-head on the biggest college football games of the weekend. So if you got any questions, you got any predictions, you got any takes, want to hear them, 310-840-4910. You can also hit me up on Twitter at PatBoyle44. I just will say this really quickly here. Combs, if I get followed by one more, OnlyFans bot or porn bot, I'm going to lose it. Yes. I mean, it's out of control. It's as bad as it's ever been. And not only that, it's the bots now. They comment on anything. And it's like, it's not even an opinion. And it's just, couldn't agree more. Totally agree. Great opinion.
16: Yes.
15: And it's like they reply to the BetMGM Tonight page where we just post, like, here's the, you know, here's the Twitter stream. Here's what we're talking about. Watch live now. Couldn't agree more. Like, what are you agreeing with? It's like, that's how, oh my God, dude, it's so annoying. And then they personally follow me and they say the same things. Get it off my page. Elon Musk, you moron, fix Twitter, please. My God. I can't take it.
16: Why?
15: Because look, dude, every time.
16: Why, like, is this Elon Musk's problem though? Like, you think.
15: No, he owns the website. He owns the website. Okay. Get the bots out of here, well, please.
4: Fair. Yeah.
15: Can't tell. It's annoying. And I love Twitter. But, man, I find myself on Instagram more and more now.
16: Yeah. I mean, there's always something new, right? Like, there's always going to be something that comes along that is better than the platform that you had used for so long, and you start, you know, transitioning into that one, right? My, you know, back in my day, it was MySpace, right? Which then turned into, you know, you'd rather be on Facebook, which then turned into, I'd rather be on Instagram and Twitter and TikTok and all that stuff. But yeah, it's, you know, there's going to be something else that comes along soon, that takes you away from the other stuff you were in. So I like Twitter just because of the sports
15: AI takeover
16: sports content.
15: Yeah, well, yes, and sure. You're right. And us sports junkies, that's why it's Twitter. It's not X, it's Twitter. But yeah, I don't know, man. It doesn't feel like it used to. Twitter doesn't hit like it used to.
16: Doesn't hit like it used to.
14: Relax. Nope.
16: Neither does the tequila.
15: Tequila?
16: All right.
15: Ooh, okay.
16: You want to get into our college football ATS?
15: Yes. Just before we do that, Monty said Pat doing his best Lance Stephenson impression there, and I didn't know what he was talking about, and now I remember. There is a gnat on the wall, and it's a gnat. It's very harmless, but I'm fixated on it right now because it's right underneath one of my spotlights, and so I was trying to blow at it to see if I could get it to fly away, and so I guess Monty saw that on my camera. And so I didn't know what the hell he was talking about. And he goes, another one that blew in LeBron's ear. You were blowing at something randomly as we were coming back from break. Yes, I'm blowing at a gnat. There it goes. Now it finally flew away. Now it'll probably end up in my ear hole. But yeah, let's go head to head here, Combsy, because we're all freaking tied up, baby.
16: We are all tied up. 24-16 each. You had a better week than I did last week. You went 6-4 overall. I went 4-6. You were 4-2 head to head. I was 2-4, and we were 2-2 on games that we liked together. We have not done well when we are in sync on a game, whether it's NFL or college football. We have not done well, so that might not bode well for some of the teams that I know that we're in sync on heading into this weekend.
15: Yeah, can I just say, by the way, though, through 4 weeks. And we're picking all these against the spread. We're 24-16 each. Kudos to us.
16: Pretty damn good. Pretty damn good. I you know, look, I do BetMGM game day, and I love Chris, and I love Kate, and I love Clay. They are phenomenal. Whew. Against the spread. Whew. Different story, guys. Different
15: story. Is that college football or is that the NFL?
16: It's all NFL. It's all NFL. They pick 15 games a week because they do all 14 of the Sunday games plus the Monday game. They do not pick the Thursday game, obviously, because it's a Sunday show. So they do 15 games a week. It's been brutal. They've got some ground to make up. Hopefully, you know, the people that have followed their picks have learned to Costanza it and pick against them.
15: Okay. All right. Let's get into this then, baby.
16: Let's do it. All right. Let's start in the land that, you know, we love. Not really in the land that we love because they're on the road, but let's start with Notre Dame. Number 3 in the country, Notre Dame. Giving up 21 at North Carolina, Chapel Bill. Patty B, where are you going?
15: Yeah, I'm going to take North Carolina here. Again, we picked against Notre Dame last week in a monsoon game against Michigan State. You and I both, or 2 weeks ago, we didn't think they would cover against Michigan State. Last week, we both picked Notre Dame against Purdue and they blew them out. So we've been spot on with the Irish. I think we're 4-0. We're both undefeated picking Notre Dame games this year. We both picked them to cover against Wisconsin. We both picked them to cover against Rice. We picked them not to cover against Michigan State. We both picked them to cover against Purdue. I'm picking North Carolina here. Yeah, I'm somewhat of a believer in Bill Belichick, and they're coming off the bye week. So if there's anything that Bill can still do well, He's still got some juice coming off the bye. He'll be prepared here. He'll have his team prepared to try to slow down CJ Carr and Notre Dame. And their run game, it hasn't been great so far. Now, it's improved the last week and a half, but I still think this run game has some work to do. So I don't know if Notre Dame gets to, you know, 40 points. The over is the total is 46.5. So that implied final score, just based off the odds, would be what, Notre Dame 34-13, 30, yeah, something in that range, basically 34-13. I don't know if they score that many points. I think North Carolina's defense is going to do okay here. And I think maybe Notre Dame gets off to a slow start, and then they, you know, they better win this comfortably, but maybe by 14 or 17. I don't know. I don't think they win this game by more than 21. It's 21 flat. So I'll take North Carolina here. But Notre Dame better win.
16: Well, listen, I'm with you. I don't think Notre Dame gets to 40 points. But as far as picking North Carolina, I'm going to go with my favorite impression of Lee Corso. Not so fast, my friend. I am going with the Fighting Irish, baby, because, look, Notre Dame, you're right. They're not going to get to 40, but they're going to get to 37. North Carolina is not scoring more than 10 points on this Notre Dame defense, though. This defense is that damn good. I think Notre Dame wins this game. I'll say 37-10. I'll give North Carolina 10 points, and that is enough to cover the spread by 6 points. So, yeah, I'm going to take Notre Dame. One of us is finally going to be wrong about a Notre Dame game this season.
15: That's right.
16: And it's going to be you.
15: Or they win by 21, and we push, and we stay undefeated both.
16: Ooh, that could happen. That could happen. 31-10. I could see it.
15: Mm-hmm.
16: North Carolina is not scoring more than 10.
15: I agree that could be a struggle. I mean, Notre Dame hasn't given up more than 13 in any game this season, so that could be on the table. All right, you go first for this next one here, Combs. It's one of my favorite games tomorrow. Keelon Russell and number 7 Alabama, 4-0. Going up against also fellow unbeaten Mississippi State with super Kamario Taylor. The Bulldogs at 4-0 looking to beat Alabama for the first time in nearly 2 decades. And it's saying a small spread. Alabama's -5. Combs, did the Bulldogs finally do it? Does Kamario Taylor raise his Heisman stock even more? Who covers this game?
16: What a slap in the face of Kamario Taylor and the Bulldogs to be a 5-point dog at home, even if it is Alabama. Look, this Alabama team, their secondary is suspect. Their offense isn't as good as it normally is. I think a lot of people are going to start calling for the head coach's job. And I think that what you're going to see with Kamario Taylor and Mississippi State, not only do they cover this spread, they are a live dog. Mississippi State is going to win this game outright at home. Kamario Taylor is going to put his name at the top of the list of the Heisman Trophy frontrunners for now, because I still want CJ Carr to win it. But for now, Kamario Taylor will be the guy that has his name at the top of that list, because I think he's going to have a great day. I think they're going to beat Alabama, and all eyes are going to be on Kamario Taylor and Mississippi State.
15: I agree with you. I mean, I've been super invested. I'm all in on Kamario Taylor's stock. I think this Alabama defense is super suspect. And again, I think they've gotten off to some slow starts this year. We saw it against Kentucky. They needed to score 31 in a row to beat them. We got off to a slow start against Florida State. They had to put up 50 to win that game by 2 scores. And then they effectively ran away from South Carolina. Not that big of a surprise with how on the hot seat Shane Beamer is. But, you know, Mississippi State, yeah, their defense is a little suspect, too. They gave up 34 against South Carolina. They struggled to contain Lenora Sellers. And they did struggle for parts of that game against Missouri, had to get it done late. But, get ready to hear 40,000 cowbells. They broke a Guinness World Record last week, 41,000-plus cowbells ringing. That's all Alabama's going to hear. And hopefully they will hear the bell for a standing 10 count at the end of this game. I think Mississippi State and Kamario Taylor are going to put up a ton of points. Even if they lose, I think it's by a field goal at most. I think Alabama is going to get put to the brink here, and I hope the Bulldogs win this game outright, and they win they beat Alabama for the first time in 2 decades. Combs, we are simpatico, which, like you said, maybe that means take Alabama to win by 20.
16: Alabama by 20. All right. Vandy going to number two, Georgia. Georgia Bulldogs have been an absolute unit. 25.5 point favorites at home against Vanderbilt. You keep going against Georgia. I keep telling you you're crazy. You keep losing. Are you doing it again?
17: I am. I can't stop. I can't stop betting against Georgia because I just feel like there's that clunker that's coming. Now, a clunker that maybe, you know, results in a 14-point win, and it's not really even that much of a sweat, but I just feel like this offense is due for some regression. I don't think they're that great. Like, Gunnar Stockton's good, don't get me wrong, and Nate Frazier is awesome. He's an incredible running back, and I know he was playing banged up last week. I didn't actually even get a chance to check the injury report. I think he's good to go. I know he was on the injury report, but I mean, either way, even if Nate Frazier doesn't play,
16: double check.
17: They should be able to win this game. But I mean, Vanderbilt, they were competitive in the loss against Auburn last weekend. I don't know, man. Call me crazy. I just feel like Georgia can't keep winning every game by 30 to 40 points here. They blew out Arkansas. That wasn't that much of a surprise. Blowing out Oklahoma last week, maybe that's more indicative of John Mateer, but I love me some Jared Curtis. I think this kid is great. The true freshman. He flipped on the recruit to Georgia. Five-star freshman. Highest recruit Vanderbilt's ever had. So hopefully Clark Leah, comes prepared. But look, even if Vanderbilt loses this game by three scores, I'll be a winner. Give me Vanderbilt to cover the 25.5.
16: Yeah, look, I whether Nate Frazier plays or not, I know he's still listed as questionable for tomorrow's game. But I mean, you still have Chauncey Bowens, you still have Dwight Phillips Jr. I still think that they've still got a strong enough run game to beat Vanderbilt. It's Vanderbilt. And this Georgia team, they're scoring at will right now. They're going to continue to score at will. I'm going to continue to be right about them. You're going to continue to be wrong about them. I'm going to take the easy layup. I'm going to take Georgia minus the 25.5.
17: Okay. All right. So we're head to head on 2 out of 3 so far. Let's get to arguably the game of the week tomorrow at Kinnick. Number 5, Ohio State, and Heisman frontrunner Jeremiah Smith, who Jackson Smith and Jigba said this week, he is the top all-time receiver in Ohio State history. And think about the praise of who that's coming from and the amount of receivers, the stud first-round receivers we've seen. Jeremiah Smith, Heisman frontrunner, and number 5, Ohio State, going to Kinnick Stadium to take on Kirk Ferentz and number 14, Iowa, fresh off of that buzzer beater win against Michigan. And the Hawkeyes, disrespected, 14-point dogs at home. Do they have more magic up their sleeves? Combs, what are you picking?
16: I mean, look, they're at Kinnick Stadium. It's at night. We've talked about this game a couple of times this week, and I still believe the Eastern. Same thing is true. Iowa. Is it 3:30 Eastern? I thought it was 6:30 for some reason.
17: Nope.
16: Either way.
17: 3:30 Eastern, CBS.
16: It's at Kinnick. This Iowa defense is the real deal. Iowa's going to cover. Iowa's potentially going to win this game outright. I will take Iowa. I will take the 14 points against Ohio State. Go Hawkeyes. Let's go,
17: Monty. Wow.
16: I got your back.
17: Wow. The Fighting Monty's. And Combs, you're an Iowa dad now. I mean, look, the Buckeyes won the last two meetings by a combined 89-17, but that was at the Horseshoe in Columbus. Kinnick's going to be rocking. Don't get me wrong. Those little kids in that hospital, they're going to be saying their prayers, and they're going to be hoping for a W, but I think they're going to be sorely let down here. I do think Jeremiah Smith continues to put on a show. I don't think anybody in this Iowa secondary can stop him. And is there a bit of emotional hangover after Iowa was able to win in the Big House last week? I don't know. It's tough to say that you would be emotionally let down when you then have Ohio State coming to town. So I just don't think the offense is that good. I don't think Hank Brown will be able to succeed against this Buckeyes defense. I know Illinois, Brad was saying they were able to get some chunk plays against them, but I think it's going to be a much different story. I think the Buckeyes bring their best. I don't think anybody can stop Jeremiah Smith. Julian Sayin's a great quarterback. Even if he's not an NFL talent, he's a great college quarterback. Give me the Buckeyes. I think they win it by 21.
16: I don't know if you realize this. The last time that Ohio State walked into Kinnick Stadium as a third-ranked or higher team was 2017. Iowa walked out of that game a 30-point victor.
17: Yeah, different players.
16: Iowa's covering. Iowa's covering. Iowa might win outright. Wow. You keep picking against them. That's fine with me.
17: I didn't pick against them last week. I said cover last week. I didn't think they'd win. I said they'd cover, and they did, but they also did win, which was a surprise to me. Dude, Penn State cannot stop the run. Northwestern's going to have like 400 rushing yards.
16: Yeah. Northwestern is looking really, really good. They could be a legit Big Ten team this year. I mean, the way that they played against Indiana at Indiana last week, the way that they're manhandling Penn State right now, I mean, it's pretty remarkable to watch this team who's probably about to move to 3-1 on the season.
17: I mean, Penn State can't tackle. They can't tackle them.
16: No. Yeah. No, absolutely. I missed tackle after missed tackle, just shooting themselves in the foot with penalties as well. I mean, they are very undisciplined tonight, and they've kind of been undisciplined all season. But, you know, that's why you're going to be 3-2 after tonight. And Northwestern is going to move to 3-1. This team looks really good. They're in the red zone again, driving again.
17: Okay, I'm up first here for this next one, right?
16: Yes, you are. Number 8, Florida. A 5.5-point favorite at number 25, Mizzou. Where are you going with this one?
17: Give me the Gators. Give me Florida. Jaden Ball is an animal. This offense is a machine. They haven't scored fewer than 44 points in a game this year. The last two, 44 against Auburn, 52 against Ole Miss. And again, they've gotten pretty good quarterback play from Aaron Filo so far. He's only turned the ball over once here in the last three games. So he's done a good job. They're not asking much of him just to make sure that the teams have to respect his arm. But this is all about Jaden Ball and this offensive line. I think they're the better unit. I think Florida just completely wins this game in the trenches. I'm not worried about the emotional letdown after the win against Ole Miss last week. I know they're going on the road. Memorial Stadium might not be an easy place to play. I don't think it's a tough place to play, though. So, yeah, this is more me fading Mizzou. And I love John Sumrall and the Gators. I think they keep it rolling. Give me Florida. Chomp, -5.5.
16: Yeah, I'm not fading Mizzou as much as I am a believer in Florida now. And I'm with you. I'm going with Florida in this one. Jaden Ball might contend for that single season rushing touchdown record that has been held for so long by Barry Sanders. You'd have to get to 38 to do it. He's already at 11 through the first 4 weeks. Saying there's a chance. Jaden Ball could get there. And I think he's going to run all over Mizzou. He's probably going to put another two or three onto that this weekend. Give me the Florida Gators.
17: Okay. All right, Combs. Let's take a break here. We're 5 down. We got 5 to go. Can Rocky Top bounce back after the close loss to Texas? Is Miami in for a battle with Dabo? And then does Deion Sanders and the Colorado Buffaloes have any fight to put up against Texas Tech? Some of the big games tomorrow, we'll continue to work through them. 310-840-4910. Any college football questions or predictions, we will take them when we come back. That's producer Brandon Combs. I'm Pat Boyle. This is BetMGM Tonight on Westwood One Sports.
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2: 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Welcome on back, BetMGM Tonight, Westwood One Sports. I'm Pat Boyle. Phone number to join the show, 310-840-4910. You can hit me up on Twitter as well, at PatBoyle44. We've got a Twitter, and I can't say the handle. It begins with Barry. And then M. And, his name is Mike-ACC/ACC. And he tweets at me and says, couldn't agree more. DM for my OnlyFans link with the gif of Chris Farley. That is correct. So that's funny. That's good stuff. That's a good listener right there. I said I was incensed with the amount of OnlyFans bots that flood my Twitter, and I'm sure a lot of other people. No, it's not just me. So that's good stuff. 310-84. There it is. I was waiting for Lee to drop that. 310-840-4910. All right. Me and Combs are going head to head on our college football picks here. Five games down, five to go. Combs and I head to head already on three out of the five. So let's see how these next five go here. Combs, I believe.

0: after that narrow loss against Texas, they get to host unranked Auburn and Byrum Brown, who is coming off of a narrow win against Vanderbilt. Auburn at 3-1, Tennessee at 3-1, and the Vols 6.5-point favorites. Combs, who are you going with?
1: Yeah, look, this one is just one of those gut feelings. And for me, I think that Auburn, the biggest question is going to be for whether or not they can protect Byrum Brown. This Tennessee defensive pass rush, they've, you know, tied for the lead in the nation in sacks. They've had trouble protecting Byrum Brown. I think they're going to figure it out, man. This is just one of those odd games, those games where you just, like, the numbers tell you that Auburn shouldn't be in this game. But I think the spread only being 7 tells you that Auburn's going to stay in this game. So I think Auburn stays in this game, and I actually think that Tennessee might be on upset alert in this football game. Give me the Auburn Tigers and the points. I think Auburn finds a way on the road.
0: I think you're wrong. I think that Auburn offensive line is mediocre, and I think Tennessee, who's got the best pass rush in the country with those 19 sacks, they're going to feast on Byrum Brown, who, yes, is very dangerous with his feet. Tennessee's pass rush, not only are they good, they're very athletic. So even if he's able to get out of the pocket, I trust their ability to contain him. Faison Brandon, after facing the Texas defense last week, this should look much more feasible for him to attack. I think he has a big day as well. Give me the Vols. Rocky Top's going to be rocking. I think they win this by 14. Give me Tennessee.
1: All right. We've got number 10, BYU on the road at TCU. BYU is a 6.5-point road favorite. Where are you headed with this one? The favorite or the dog?
0: Give me the Kalani Sitake Fighting Cougars here. BYU to cover and win this by a touchdown. I've got no belief in TCU and Sonny Dykes. Their quarterback, Jaden Craig, is terrible. They can't stop committing penalties. They've had 11 penalties or more in two separate games. Both of them, their losses, where they scored only 13 against UCF, and in that opener in Dublin, scored only 10 against North Carolina. Self-inflicted wounds. They can't stop turning the football over. They had a players-only meeting last week. Yeah, congrats. Let me know how that works out. Kalani Sitake talking about how BYU was so upset they couldn't play last week because it was their bye week. They're going to come out with their hair on fire. Their defense is special. Bear Bachmeyer in his sophomore year doing a really good job at taking care of the football. Give me BYU. I think the Cougars roll.
1: Yeah, I think the key for this one is going to be TCU trying to establish the run, and whether or not they can do that to help out their quarterback, whether or not they're going to be able to you know, protect him and keep TCU off of him, and whether or not he can stay clean, not throw any interceptions, not turn the ball over. I think TCU is another game, again, where the numbers tell you that BYU should roll in this one, but the spread tells you that TCU is going to be able to keep it close. I'm going to take TCU and the points. I think BYU is also on upset alert, Pat.
2: Wow. You're making a lot of bold calls.
1: College football this year has been one of those where, look, the dogs are barking. And there's a lot of parity in college football. And for no reason, no rhyme or reason, nothing that can explain why some of these teams are able to stay in it against teams that they should not be in it against, they find a way. And I think these last two games we talked about are going to be that same example.
0: Okay. All right, Combs, you go first on this next one. Darian Mensah, Malachi Toney, Mark Fletcher, the three-headed dragon for the number 4 Miami Hurricanes, the reigning national runners-up at 4-0, 2-0 in ACC play, going up against Dabo, Sweeney, and Clemson. Tate Reynolds going to be playing quarterback again. Clemson has beaten North Carolina and Cal. Huge step up in weight class here. This spread was 17. Now it's down to 15.5. Do the Hurricanes cover here? That is Dabo Sweeney and the boys in Death Valley at home, prime time tomorrow night. Do they keep it close?
1: Yeah, Tate Reynolds is starting to get some plays under his belt, and I really do think that Dabo Sweeney is going to have these boys ready to play at home against Miami. I think they're going to be jacked up. I think the crowd is going to be jacked up. Clemson's a tough place to play, and I know Darian Mensah and the Miami offense has been running wild. I think that Clemson is able

It's Football Friday. Every game, sharp plays, and predictions. BetMGM tonight is back.

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0: So we'll take 1-1 with Virginia Tech and Pitt flying way over the total. This game not quite stand under, though. It's a blow. Coming up, I don't know, Jim. Well, actually, we do know now. Here on Westwood One Sports Night.
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1: 20 minutes from now, Free for All Friday will begin, where you get to steer the ship in whatever direction you please for 1 hour and 1 hour only. This hour, we've guided you down a certain path, asking, what is the marquee game week four of the NFL slate? We had our own picks. Niners, Broncos, Bengals, Jags, Raiders, Chiefs, the three that come to mind. But let's go to Nick in Wisconsin, who apparently has a different choice for us. Nick, 310-840-4910, what game do you most have circled?
2: Hey, Josh, yeah, I'm going the other way. I'm looking at the ones that could have their season over, and being a homer, one of the first ones is the Packers and the Buccaneers. If you let Jalen Daniels come in and beat you, and you end up losing this game, then the Packers, with their division, I feel it's going to be very hard for them to come back.
1: Let's stay with that one for
2: a
1: second.
2: Right.
1: Who do you think is feeling more regret right now? The Packers for extending Coach LaFleur or the Bucs extending Baker Mayfield?
2: Being here, I got to say LaFleur right now, as much as I do love him, it's one of those things where there's been the same thing over and over again too many times. Giving away fourth quarter leads has been just a dagger to us consistently over and over again. And now, I don't know how much Micah Parsons can be that saving grace as one player on defense when our offense can't score. And then, yes, the injury bug, which everybody deals with, we're dealing with that too. And again, this for me, make or break game, I think, because you cannot lose to the Buccaneers if you're the Packers, especially in that division. That division's tough. My other one, just again, staying on that same wave real quick, is the Patriots and the Bills. I feel Patriots in the Super Bowl last year, if you lose to Buffalo, your season is officially over. And that's how I feel with the Patriots, and that's tough for them. But so I'm kind of looking at the other way. The
1: Nick. A little bit of a sicko.
2: I want to see who's out, man. We gotta have those teams out early, and we can move on from them and kind of go from there. But rooting for those Packers to get it done. Jalen Daniels, love the story. Don't want him to beat us. He can go in another week. And then I just want to finish off, Josh, on a side note saying, go Brewers, baby.
1: Oh, yeah. We're all rooting for the Brewers. That's a fun story. Appreciate the call from Wisconsin. Let's go to Justin, who's in Buffalo. You can't possibly double down, Justin, and say that Buffalo, New England is more interesting than 3-0 versus 3-0 or Broncos, Niners, or Jags, Bengals. You're not going to stare me straight in the face and say this, right?
3: No, but just on the last comment he made, I was like, there's no way the Patriots are beating the Bills this week.
1: They're so that's depleted. Not the answer. We agree. That's not the most compelling game. That's not what we're most looking forward to watching.
3: They're depleted big time. We got one running back and one wide receiver hurt, but they're like six guys down, I guess. But no, everything else on top of what you're saying is spot on.
1: That makes me want to do. Here's what I want to do now because of this call and also Nick. Appreciate, by the way, the call from Buffalo, Justin. It's good to hear from you. Hope you'll give us a shout back. 310-840-4910. Will Dalton, going to put together a list of the bad vibes games in week four. Just mention the ones that are fun.
4: There's a few.
1: The fun games. But then, to flip it, bad vibes. We'll get to that. Give me a minute to start going through the list here. And in 15 minutes, we'll reveal our bad vibes games for week one. Because there's something more important we need to do before we get to the bad vibes games. Gonna get emotional in talking about this. Tony Romo is no longer at CBS.
4: Oh, no. Oh, no.
1: I don't know, Jim. Yes, we do know. And what we do know is that Tony Romo will not return to CBS after his suspicion of a DUI arrest and then the viral police cam footage that dropped and the lady asking if he had a history of having head injuries. Not recently. Did I pass? Guess not. So what we're going to do to close out this hour before we get to the Bad Vibes games and the start of Free For All Friday at 310-840-4910. We're going to pay tribute to Tony Romo's tenure at CBS. There was some good, there was some bad, there was some weird from Tony. Let's start with the good. Right out of the gate, everybody loved Romo on the call. Because Romo, he had this magic trick that he would deploy where he would predict what would happen on a play right before it happened. Here was an example of that early on.
5: The quarterback's going to roll right and launch the ball out of bounds. It's going to look weird.
6: Rolling right, launching out of bounds, and Tony stealing the signals once again. Well done, my friend.
1: Yeah. Going to look weird, going to roll right, and then that's exactly what happens. So that was when things were going well. The low point, when things really started to turn on Romo, was the Super Bowl. The Niners played the Chiefs. And Romo, it was a classic example of somebody just doing a little too much. The game-winning touchdown in overtime was scored by Mecole Hardman. And there's a rule in broadcasting for big, big moments. And does it get bigger than the Super Bowl? Probably not. That you just, when a score happens, when a game is won, lay out. Lay out. Don't say anything. The pictures will tell a better story than whatever words you have to say. Tony Romo did not get the memo.
5: To the second quarter, that's right, because I can only feel the number of people out there being like, what's going on?
7: First and goal. Mahomes swings it. It's there! Hardman! Jackpot, Kansas City!
5: And this was the Andy Reid special. This was the Andy Reid special. We talked about him saving all day. He's going to fake a motion to go across. And at that moment, he turns and goes back. Hardman, who they didn't have, right? And they go get Hardman and bring him back. And the game-winning drive of Mahomes' career, he's been waiting for. He's won Super Bowls, but he's never had it in an overtime. He is the best. He is the standard. Your Michael Jordan wins it again.
1: What are you doing? What is that?
4: Mecole
1: Hardman, we had to bring in Mecole Hardman. He wasn't there before. And then Tom Brady, oh my gosh, he's really good. Or, oh, he's like Brady. It's Patrick Mahomes. And he's like Michael Jordan. What are you doing? Shut up. Honestly, just as much blame on whoever the engineer or the producer of that broadcast is, should have just killed Romo's mic. Just kill it. Because that would have sounded better than whatever that was. Yeah! Not great. Ugh. And that was the same Super Bowl that, again, 120 million people are watching this, and you decide, going into one of the timeouts when Adele is playing, to show us what your singing pipes sound like, Romo?
7: Well, we're halfway through the second quarter. All we have on the board is a field goal. Take it to the commercial there, Mr. Romo.
1: What is that?
4: Better than Adele.
1: Oh. That Mondo, you don't even... You thought my taco takes were bad last week, that I like hard shell tacos and eat them out of the box and put some cheese in it. You thought that was bad. This is pretty bad. Will Dalton thinks Adele's voice sounds bad.
4: When she goes all the way to those high notes, it just pierces my brain in a way I can't quite understand. I can't take it. So I would rather listen to Tony Romo.
1: Adele bumps after Jimmy Buffett. I just want... I want Adele bumps later in the program. Just
4: I can't stay. It's one of my hotter takes. I can't do it. I don't like it. It's not good.
1: Can we do an entire hour of just Adele bumps later on? Is that possible? Could cue that up? Just so we can revisit how bad this take is. How horrendous. If I were to Google best female vocalists on Google right now, best female vocalist right now, what do you think's going to pop up? What do you think the first name that's going to be there is?
4: I might say Beyonce.
1: You'd be correct. No, wait, Taylor Swift.
4: Oh, she is not.
1: Three names popped up. Taylor Swift, Beyonce, Adele. Those are the three names that popped up on the screen.
4: It's Beyonce. That's the answer.
1: And Will Dalton saying, pass. That voice sucks. I'd rather listen to Romo.
4: Pass.
1: See that?
4: I would.
1: Again, it's one of the hottest takes I've ever heard. And this is why Free For All Fridays in 10 minutes. If you'd like to spend time dunking on Dalton, you can do that. You're welcome to. 310-840-4910. And tempted to preempt Jimmy Buffett bumps for an hour and just play Adele bumps, but not going to do that in the spirit of Free For All Friday. Won't do that. So that's the bad. That's the low point of Romo. And then there's whatever the hell this was on one of his broadcasts.
8: About him, and you'll see right here, hold, and then another hold right there. I think it was...
1: What is this? This is a professional broadcaster. Tony Romo, making $17 or so million a year, paid speaker, paid broadcaster, one of the most lucrative broadcasters in all of sports. Brick Ripsaw writes in, Romo sounds like a drunk Joe Namath trying to kiss Susie Colbert. I want to kiss you. I don't care that the team is struggling. Oh, this actually, we shouldn't be laughing at this at all. This actually is the sound. This would have made the news. Don't know why we had forgotten about this headline. This is actually the game where Romo looked to his left in the middle of calling a play and realized a samurai had broken into the studio or broken into the booth. And this is the exact sound he made when he got stabbed in the stomach with a samurai sword. It's not funny.
4: Great job.
1: Did he hear the sequel to the Murakami sound?
4: I'll send it to him.
1: Because don't know if Mondo heard the sequel to Murakami. Don't know if we're going to jump back on the I'm Japanese train, but we are on the White Sox train for sure. Ariel Epstein's going to join us in about an hour. Few love baseball like she does. Also, few give out prop bets like she does for the NFL. She is the prop queen, so she'll help us hand out some bets on the NFL and talk about baseball when she drops by. 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
1: This is the last of Free For All Friday calls, because we got Ariel Epstein that's going to join us at the top of next hour. So let's just dive headfirst into the calls. 310-840-4910. 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
2: Hey, Josh. Good to be back on. Appreciate you. Hey, I just, I'm a big fan of The Athletic. And they did a poll recently, just earlier this week, saying, what's the best sports month? And I'm a big fan of October as the best sports month. And I know I've heard in the past, you know, that you lean more towards spring, April maybe specifically, because Major League Baseball, March Madness, the Masters. But, man, the fans on this vote, maybe it's biased because it's October right now. They're saying 75% October is the best sports month, where April is roughly 12%. And that's about 12,000 votes. So just wanted to circle back to that because I saw that and I thought of you. But I definitely think October is the best. I mean, all the sports are either starting or ending. And so this is the best time of the year, in my opinion.
1: Yeah, I appreciate it. Thanks for the call, Corey. It doesn't surprise me that most people would vote that way, because the most popular sport in America by far is football. And you got the NFL and college football at one time. And then in the major cities, you got the pro sports teams. You got the sports equinox that's going on with hockey starting, the NBA, and you got the baseball playoffs going on. So certainly understand why that's the popular sentiment. For me, growing up in North Carolina, college basketball is my favorite sport. Love it. And I'm a huge Baltimore Orioles fan, and I'm a huge Carolina Hurricanes fan. So my favorite sports to follow my favorite teams that I'm emotionally attached to are playing in April. Hope's eternal in April for Major League Baseball following the Orioles. The Hurricanes, the playoffs begin. No pro sports championship is quite like the playoffs. The best postseason we have in sports is March Madness, and I love college basketball, and that ends the first week of April. And then, as a cherry on top, you have the Masters as well. I just think April slept on a bit. And here's another month that slept on, December. Because of the college football playoff now, the weekend before Christmas is awesome, where you have the best college basketball matchups. You got the NBA, you got the NHL, you got meaningful NFL, you got college football playoff as well. That's another one that's a bit underrated, too, that I'll throw out there. But a great question. 310-840-4910. Let's go to Tom. He's in Utah. Tom, where are you steering the ship on Free For All Friday?
3: I'm going completely way the heck off base, and quite frankly, I don't care. I don't know if you had noticed this over the summer, but the Sports Jeopardy, ESPN Jeopardy, they called it, did a 10-episode run of celebrities playing the game, and Joe Buck is your game show host, and it was quite frankly pretty hilarious, and I was very pleased. About a month after that streaming run started, I went to a trivia convention in Vegas, and I asked one of the contestant coordinators, who was in charge of picking the people, I asked him about the possibility that civilians could play on ESPN Jeopardy in the near future, and he was kind of coy about it, said it's possible, it's true, but it's only rumor at this point. And here enough now, as of about a little over a week ago, we sports talk callers, we sports talk hosts, we can actually go for it here. I love seeing that. And I love the fact that Joe Buck, in addition to his Monday Night Football announcing, makes for a dang good game show host as well.
1: Yeah, I love Off the Wall. Thank you so much for the call. It's a great idea. I love Jeopardy. I love trivia. I'm about it. Sounds like you love trivia too. It's a great phone call, great suggestion as well. One of my favorite shows growing up was Stump the Schwab with my guy, Stuart Scott, Tar Heel. That was always so much fun, trying to see people go up against him. Let's go to Mike. He's in Florida. 310-840-4910. Where are you steering the ship, Mike?
4: How you doing tonight?
1: Well, what do you got?
4: Just a couple of things. First of all, I'm a Braves fan. I was so happy they won their series against the Phillies. I didn't realize they hadn't won one since 21 when they won the series.
1: We're all rooting for you guys this weekend.
4: Yeah. Okay. Great. Now, I don't understand why people are actually picking Clemson to beat the Hurricanes. I don't understand that.
1: Who? They're 16.5-point underdogs. Maybe people take them with the spread. Nobody's picking Clemson to win the game outright. Who's doing that?
4: Well, you know, I live in Hollywood, Florida, and on the local sports stations, there were several people coming on and thinking that Clemson had a chance to win that game. Because
1: well, there's a difference in have a chance versus they're going to win. Difference between those things. They do have a chance. They're not going to win the game. There's two... Those two things aren't exactly binary.
4: All right. Thank you. Yeah, thank I mean, their offense is incredible. Jeez.
1: Yeah, Miami's is. I saw them 2 weeks ago, and Clemson's offense is not. Seeing them as well. Mike, got a lot of calls. Going to get to some more. 310-840-4910. Let's go to Zach. He's in Milwaukee. Zach, you're on Free For All Friday. Steer the ship.
5: Hey, huge Brewer fan. It's our year.
1: Let's go.
5: Hey, I just wanted, you said something that caught my attention earlier. You said, well, if it's not Yankees Dodgers in the World Series, we don't need a salary cap.
1: No, I'm saying I'm saying it would be, it would neuter the owner's argument if the Dodgers and Yankees were uninvolved. In other words, if it's Yankees or if it's Rays Brewers, then hard to argue that the system's broken when you got the number 19 payroll playing the number 27 payroll in the World Series.
5: Well, here's the thing. Even if it's Brewers, Rays, we still need a salary cap and a floor. We need both. But what my point is, Brewers and Tampa have, like, top three scouting departments.
1: Yeah.
5: So what you're that's the only way. That's the only reason.
1: Yeah, who's the other one of the three? Who's the other one of the three? Top three.
5: The small that have the scouting department?
1: Yeah, top three scouting department, top three farm system, it's the L.A. Dodgers. So the reason why the Dodgers are great, it's not because they have more money, it's because they're smart. The New York Mets have money, they're not smart. That's the theory. I don't think we need a salary cap. I think that's a myth. I think it's propaganda from the owners trying to pay players less.
5: Here's my point, though, real quick. So what you're basically saying to, let's take Cincinnati Reds just as off the top of my head. Sure. What you're basically telling that fan base, hey, you guys don't have a top three scouting department, so you're screwed. You have 0% chance of competing with anybody because you don't have a top three.
1: It's not true. The Toronto Blue Jays didn't have a top three scouting department, and they were leading in Game 7 of the World Series a year ago in the ninth inning. What do you mean?
5: Basically, though, 80% of the league feels like they have no chance.
1: But that's not true. It's because they're being lied to. They're being lied to. The Guardians, the White Sox, and the Rays are bottom five in payroll in baseball. They're three of the remaining four teams in the American League right now.
5: Their scouting departments are top tier.
1: Okay, got it. Thank you for the call, Zach. Good to hear from you. 310-840-4910. Let's go to Garrett. He's in Dallas. Garrett, what do you got? Free for all Friday. Try to limit it to a quick call so I can get to another one.
6: Yeah, absolutely. So I just want to say, since we're talking about baseball, this is kind of just going off on Jerry DePoto. If you want to talk about baseball and salary caps and everything, how about he actually does something and helps Seattle baseball get good? You can't have Julio Rodriguez, which is a generational talent, who hits 30-30 every single year and do nothing with it. Last year, you finally make it to the playoffs for the first time in however many years consecutively. Or close to consecutively, every, 20 years? I'm 32. I'm a diehard Mariners fan. It pains me to see that every single year. And I'm already expecting for next year to be a massive upset or the down year because he won't do anything in free agency.
1: I'll say this. I'd just be happy if we do get a season, bummer or not. Thank you for the call, Garrett. Same. It's good to hear from you. And also, my parents have never been to Seattle. I'd never been to Seattle. It's top of my list of places I've never been. Been to most of the country. Haven't been there. My parents are going this weekend. Look forward to them having a great time. Bradley in San Diego. I got 45 seconds. I wanted to get to you last. What do you got?
7: No way. This is my first time on.
1: Let's go.
7: I'm a diehard San Diego State football fan. And this past week, we finally made the national headlines for, I can probably count on my hand how many times we've actually made national
1: headlines. Do you have the mumps?
7: I don't have the mumps. However, 30 of the 90 players on our football roster have the mumps. I just wanted to get your thoughts. How do you think this is affects recruiting us for us for the next 2 years? Does it just cook our program, or do I have to jump ship? Do I have to become a USC fan now?
1: No,
7: what do I do?
1: You don't. Appreciate the call. No, you become a UCLA fan. That's the answer, because Bob Chesney has it going right now. If you're going to pick a Southern Cal team in Power 4, the mumps. College football's the best. You see the scores tonight, and then you see headlines like, a program has been riddled with the mumps. Outstanding stuff. Appreciate all the free-for-all Friday calls. Ariel Epstein tells us she has not one, not two, not three, but five NFL props to hand out, and she'll hand them out with us next.
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0: ever since the Niners beat the Rams in Australia, they've kind of been on cruise control a bit. You beat two of the worst teams in the league, Arizona and Miami. So this is going to be a valuable data point. Perhaps seeing the Niners get pushed for the first time, because the Rams didn't do that in the opener, it could end up being the game of the weekend. Can't wait to watch it. Can't wait to watch Jags-Bengals as well, and Chiefs-Raiders. That's what stands out the most to us. Staying in the NFL, after a 7-2 week of handing out bets, we like the dogs this weekend. We like three of them specifically. We'll tell you who they are in our Graham's Gambling segment next on Westwood One Sports Night.
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0: free-for-all Friday, a perfect example of that. Then Will Dalton saying that Adele has a bad singing voice. Almost as bad as his taste in TV shows. Vampire Diaries, one of the greatest TV shows of the 21st century. Okay, got it. Derek Jeter, the greatest Yankee ever. How young are you again? Those types of takes. I've had my own takes that are bad. I had a caller say that Christmas sucks. That was his take. So we're asking, hey, what's the worst take in the history of this show? Mike in Baltimore thinks he has the answer. What's the worst take you've heard so far?
1: Well, it's pretty bad how people take the holidays of Christmas and commercialize it and then inquire that into their own personal lives and have harsher. The previous caller that talked about how Christmas sucks, probably had a lot of bad times and situations, but Christmas is one of the most important holidays throughout the year.
0: Yeah, I mean, and by the way, for those who didn't hear the take, for those who didn't hear it, it was essentially it's cold in December, and also the movies aren't very good about Christmas, and also it's been commercialized where people have to spend money on gifts, that type of stuff.
1: Well, then again, look how Christmas, the movies and what have you that comes out in celebratory of Christmas now. I mean, Santa Claus running around killing people. You know, it's just now the commercialization of Christmas is no longer holy in spirit. It's in free will, and they go free range on how they want to, how they want to identify Christmas. But one thing for sure, Christmas just represent hope. And we got enough hatred that's going on around the world. And with all the other archdioceses and all the other societies of how they celebrate the human spirit and different types of religious, I'm not trying to put everybody into a cult-type situation, but one thing for sure, there's peace among all the religions in the world.
0: I appreciate you, Mike. I was born in Baltimore, no, and I appreciate the call from Baltimore. Go Birds. There goes Mike in Baltimore. A defense of Christmas. You better be careful, Will. You come at Christmas, people are going to be ready to hit you over the head. Rightfully so.
2: I mean, I love Christmas, so I totally agree with that. Let's riot. Yeah.
0: Christmas. Christmas is peace, as Mike said, so it's not. In fact, how about the commercialization of this segment? We got bets to hand out because all we've been doing is handing out winners. And we plan to continue doing that with some underdogs in the NFL. It's time for Graham's Gambling.
3: Sitting back, count money all day, you know.
4: It's time for Graham's Gambling. Let's make some money.
0: Last week's bets, 4-1 in college football, 3-1 in the NFL. That's 7-2 on the weekend. We are 19-19 on the season, so back at 500. And Will, we're actually at 20-20 because we split tonight. Virginia Tech Pitt over. That was easy. Penn State Northwestern, just a field goal in the last 2 minutes of the game when Northwestern's trying to kill the clock, put the game over 45.5. That was a bummer. Loss, 1-1 going into the weekend. We got three bets for the NFL. Jags +2.5 at the Bengals. This is my favorite bet. The Jags, they've been talking about all week long how upset they are. This team won 13 games last year. They feel they're being disrespected because they're 2-1, and they dominated the AFC champs. They dominated now a 3-1 Browns team. They don't get talked about a ton, but they're also upset. Trevor Lawrence was talking about it. He said, oh, we really want to beat these guys because we won 13 games last year. One of the games we lost was to Cincinnati. They hadn't forgotten that, and guarantee you Trevor Lawrence hasn't forgotten as well who he lost to in a national championship game while playing for the Clemson Tigers. That would be Joe Burrow in that 2019 season. Jags getting points. Cincinnati! The teams they've beaten haven't won a game, and they also lost to the Steelers last week. Maybe the Jags are just that much better than Cincinnati, and the wrong team's favored here. Jags +2.5. Broncos +3 at the Niners. The Niners don't have Nick Bosa. They might not have Mike Evans either. The Broncos are easily the best defense San Francisco's played thus far. Remember, they played the Rams in Australia without Aaron Donald, and Myles Garrett was on an injured knee. He even pointed that out after the game, and he's been out since then. This might be the best team that the Niners have played so far this year. Think that the fact on DraftKings, we're getting a full three here with the Broncos. Just, they're staring me down, they're daring me, and I'm taking the dare. Broncos, plus three at the Niners. Think this is going to be a field goal game. If I push, I push, but Broncos, plus three at San Francisco, we're taking it. Will Dalton, this is a bet I love and you're going to hate. Giants, plus 2.5 against the Cardinals. Arizona shouldn't be favored against anybody in the league on the road. You telling me I'm getting a home team plus points against Jacoby Brissett? Really? That's what we're doing here. But the offenses look so bad with the Giants. What if that was because of the nor'easter, kid, and the storms that hit New York last weekend? They were playing in a freaking monsoon. I think the Giants' offense is going to look better because the weather should be better than that. And I'm getting points. Oh, but Brian Burns is hurt. That front seven should still ravage this awful Arizona O-line. Giants, plus 2.5. John Harbaugh at home getting points. Arizona shouldn't be favored against anybody on principle. We're going with it. And we're also going with, courtesy of our friend Ariel Epstein, the prop queen, Bryce Young over 12.5 rushing yards. Apparently, Bryce Young, he goes over this number. Most times he plays in prime time. He's had 4 primetime games. It's had it go over 3 out of the 4. He's averaging 21 rushing yards in his home games, his last 5. So he's going to scramble for over 12.5 rushing yards against the Detroit Lions. So in review, Jags plus 2.5. Broncos plus the points. Giants plus a small number. And Bryce Young over 12.5 rushing yards. Those are our bets for week 4 of the NFL season. You know what we might as well call this weekend, Will? Carolina Weekend on Westwood One Sports. Mondo, are you familiar with the work of Petey Pablo?
5: Oh,
0: are
5: yeah.
0: Are you familiar? Well, he's from a place called Greene County, North Carolina, and he had the hit Raise Up, where he encouraged people, specifically in the state of North Carolina, where Will Dalton and I are broadcasting from right now, to take your shirt off and wave it around your head like a helicopter. That's what Petey Pobbs tells people to do before saying a word that we can't say on the air. This weekend, Westwood One Sports is taking off its shirt and waving it around their head like a helicopter. Because, WD, looking at Westwood One's broadcast slate, we broadcast so many events, college football, NFL, Final Fours. We do it all. We are the home of sports when it comes to national radio. Westwood One Sports, 300 stations across the country and Canada. We're crushing it, and we love that. This year, calendar year 2026, or at least in the fall, during football season, there are 2 broadcasts that Westwood One's going to have in the state of North Carolina, and they're both this weekend. Noon kick from Chapel Hill, America. The North Carolina Tar Heels and Bill Belichick facing the Notre Dame Fighting Irish. 20.5 point spread. We stayed away from that for good reason, probably. Notre Dame going to hang a number there. Shout out to Danny Reed, who's going to be on the call for that for us here at Westwood One. Will Dalton and I will not be in attendance for that game. That would be a quick turnaround from this show to getting to Chapel Hill and that game, with all due respect, might not be much of a game, given what that line is. Then, Sunday Night Football, Mike! We've got the Detroit Lions and the Carolina Panthers, Sunday Night Football. First time the Panthers have been on Sunday Night Football in 10 years. Mike Tirico hasn't called a game in Charlotte, he told me, since 2015 when he was with John Gruden, Monday Night Football on ESPN. He was working for another network. And you got Panthers-Lions. We are going to be doing our new NFL reaction show live from Bank of America Stadium, the home of the Panthers, leading into Sunday Night Football, 7 o'clock Eastern Time Sunday, Westwood One Sports Night's YouTube channel, Westwood One Sports' YouTube channel, and on X at Westwood One Sports and at Josh Graham Show. So many places you can find us digitally, not over the radio, but digitally. We're going to be at Bank of America Stadium reacting to everything we see in the NFL on Sunday. And then we're going to have just oodles of social content from Panthers Lions Sunday night. So make sure you're subscribed to our social channels because you'll find a lot of stuff there from Sunday Night Football, Panthers Lions. Do that. That's a song they play after Carolina Hurricanes goals as well, by the way. You can fade that out now because you know what's happening after that, Mondo. Nice work on your part. Was worried for a second. The Carolina Hurricanes did not score a goal through 65 minutes against the Florida Panthers. Will Dalton and I went to the banner night for the champion Hurricanes. They did not look like champions tonight. Carolina faced the Capitals. We might be seeing some Stanley Cup hangover. The Canes lost to the Washington Capitals 5-2 tonight after losing in overtime to the Florida Panthers. But it's okay. They won the cup. I'm still hungover. I'm still drunk from that championship months ago. So it's okay if they're still hungover a little bit there. Pitt, Virginia Tech. Northwestern, Penn State. Those are the two big games in college football. We talk about that and reveal our caller of the night for Free For All Friday next.
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0: 11P, 3A, same spot, reacting to the full college football slate. I think Drake Toll might be joining us. That'd be fun. We got Club G6 to open up all the college football action to get to. And then NFL Instagram, 7 p.m. Eastern Time Sunday, live from Bank of America Stadium for Panthers-Lions, where our Westwood One team's going to be calling Sunday Night Football. We'll be reacting to the slate exclusively on YouTube and on X. So find us, Westwood One Sports Nights YouTube channel. It's where you can watch the show in addition to listening to it. If you missed any of tonight's show, you can find a lot of great content from it exclusively on that channel. Thanks to Ariel Epstein for joining us tonight, tallest Latino in sports talk, Mondo. Thanks to Bert, Mr. Positive in Baltimore, for being the caller of the night for Free for All Friday. Thanks to the entertaining college football. Thanks to the Idaho Vandals for getting a great win. So that way we didn't have to talk about Jed York getting suspended for 6 games and talk about soliciting prostitution while wearing a Yankee t-shirt in someplace in Ohio. Yeah, I had to include the Yankee headline, sorry.
1: Mm-hmm.
0: Let's put this show to bed now.
2: So this man in Florida, because it always happens in Florida, now doesn't it?
0: Yes, it does.
2: He got arrested after deputies say he entered somebody's home while naked. Broken naked. And after breaking into said home while naked, he stole something. What did he steal? He went and stole a pair of jeans off of the couch that was in the living room, and he put them on, and he walked out with them. Walked out wearing them. They say this happened at about 3:45 in the morning. And, a neighbor reported this, and they called it in. They say they actually think this guy lives in the neighborhood somewhere, which is the crazy part. Yeah, that's right. But, apparently there was somebody inside the house. The woman that owns the home, her younger brother was actually there, but I guess he didn't hear anything when the guy came in, which is crazy because, the man walked in and put on a pair of pants and walked out. So, yeah.
0: That's...
2: How about it?
0: That's about as crazy as watching Chip Kelly in the first quarter of this game run the wing T. Don't know if you saw that.
2: I didn't. I did not see that.
0: Get an image. Let's see how quickly Will can throw an image onto the screen on our Westwood One Sports Night channel. This is an encouragement for people to watch the show in addition to listening to it, because there's an image that the people need to see. If we're going to pay homage to Tom Cruise,
2: I did see that.
0: If we're going to pay homage to Tony Romo, we need to appropriately pay homage to Chip Kelly, the offensive coordinator of Northwestern football, who ran the wing T tonight, and at one point, as the stadium they now call home was being constructed, Ryan Field had the vest on and the hard hat with a bunch of microphones in front of him. Very roundly shaped Chip Kelly.
2: He is that.
0: Dialing up ball plays for the Wildcats in their beautiful new stadium. What a night in college football. I'm telling you, Will, a lot of people were looking down and saying, the college football ratings were down 11% from last September. Yeah, because the matchups weren't as good as they were a year ago. Big Ten teams, how about you play somebody? But we'll say this, as a college football fan, the weekends where people say, it's not a good slate, there aren't any great games, those are my favorite weekends. Because I love going into a Saturday the way that we're going into it right now, and people saying, it's not going to be interesting, it's not going to be fun, and then just seeing the chaos ensue. Because why? College football's undefeated, never lost. We don't need to see
2: Chip Kelly looks like he's having fun.
0: Yes, he is. He's having a great time.
2: So we'll see. Called plays in the helmet.
0: So who's it going to be? Tennessee versus Auburn, USC versus Washington, Miami versus Clemson, or BYU against TCU? One of those teams is losing. Who's it going to be?
2: I think I'll say USC.
0: I think it's going to be BYU. I think BYU is going to...
2: It ain't going to be Miami.
0: We'll see. We'll see. Excited to watch it. College football always delivers. Oh, and Major League Baseball postseason starting as well. Can't wait for it. This has been Westwood One Sports Night.
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the moment. I think the Steelers are fine with it. I think that they're okay with what that move was. That's not a guy you want to be building your team around. Somebody who's willing to hold the team hostage when the season's going on, manufacturing back injuries. I'm sorry, his dad talked a lot, but at least his dad backed it up as being a Super Bowl champion and a Pro Bowler and an All-Pro in 1 year. Joey Porter Jr. hasn't even been to a Pro Bowl, and he has 3 interceptions in 3 seasons. I'm sorry. Not a huge fan of that dude, and I wasn't a huge fan of him when he was at Penn State either. Speaking of Penn State, Penn State beaten in an upset tonight by Northwestern. Technically, Virginia Tech losing at home to Pittsburgh, that was an upset as well. Hey, hail to Pitt. Speaking of Pittsburgh football, there are big favorites in college football this weekend that we are officially putting on upset alert. And we'll tell you what those teams are, or who those teams are, and get to the last of your free-for-all Friday calls, 310-840-4910, next on Westwood One Sports Night.

0: features some tasty tussles, including the undefeated Bills welcoming a desperate Patriots team to Buffalo and a battle of unbeaten division rivals between the Chiefs and Raiders in Vegas. We're not even a month into the NFL season, and things are already wild. Westwood One Sports.
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1: Kiss him goodbye. The 10, the 5, touchdown, 56-yard run to daylight.
2: Turned on the Jets up the left sideline. Inside the 10, inside the 5, and a touchdown. He slides and swims through the back of the end zone in celebration.
3: Down the sideline, he could go. 25-20, he's gone. Touchdown.
0: Now, here are your hosts, Amber Theo Harris and Michael Fabiano.
4: Welcome in, everybody. We are almost a quarter of the way through the NFL season. Amber Theo Harris, Michael Fabiano, so excited to be here with you talking a little fantasy football in week four. And Fabs, the running back position took a major hit last week. Devon Achane, he's out for the season. Travis Etienne Jr., anything that sounds like an Achane is gone right now. He's on injured reserve. And Breece Hall is week to week. I mean, what are some of the pivots that fantasy managers should make this week?
5: Any pivot you make is not going to be as good as what you had. I am in a league with a bunch of my WWE buddies, and I have both Achanes. So, I mean, I got a double whammy last week. So, I'll give managers out there some options. Obviously, you're looking to each roster to their backups. So in Miami, last week it was Ollie Gordon because Jalen Wright was out. Well, Jalen Wright is back this week. And if you look at Miami's depth chart, he's the RB1. Regardless, this is going to be a committee this week. So you go from featured back with Achane to a likely committee in Miami. But sometimes when you're desperate, you have to play guys who are, let's just say, not exactly drawing a lot of confidence. New Orleans, Alvin Kamara back in the spotlight. No Achane in the bayou. So Kamara is going to be the lead back for the Saints. Kendre Miller is going to play a role as well. Both players should be added off the waiver wire where available. I don't love Kamara's matchup this week. We're going to get into that. But sometimes in fantasy, you just need a warm body who's going to get some touches. And then with the Jets, I know, listen, it is what it is. When you look at Breece Hall, who had played very well, he's got the best replacement, and that's Braylon Allen. Now, Isaiah Davis will see some work as well, but Braylon Allen's going to be the guy that you want. We'll talk about him a little bit later on in the program in that matchup against Chicago. So Allen is definitely startable. Kamara is a flex starter. And to be quite honest with you, if I gave you a guess in terms of which Dolphins running back that I would prefer, it would probably be right, but it's going to be a committee regardless. Now, if those players are not available to you, what do I always say? If you're not trading, you're not trying. So go out there and try and buy low on players, okay? Chase Brown has not had a good start to the season. You could potentially buy low on him. In that league that I mentioned, I had depth at wide receiver. I ended up trading Christian Watson for Kyren Williams. Did I really want to do that? No. But if I didn't, my running backs were going to be a disaster this week and maybe for the rest of the year, depending on when Travis Etienne comes back, and he's on injured reserve. So he's going to be out at least four games. So you have to sometimes make moves like that. There's some other moves that you can make that are maybe a little bit more risky, but no risk it, no biscuit. I don't know when or if Josh Jacobs is coming back. That means you can buy very low on him right now and take a chance. Zach Charbonnet returned to practice this week. Jadarian Price did not separate himself from everyone in that backfield in the first 3 weeks. Charbonnet could end up being the starter for the Seahawks once he comes back. So that's another player that you can go out and potentially grab off the waiver wire. In most competitive leagues, he's gone, Amber. But You could potentially make a trade for him on a buy low. If those options aren't going to be available to you, grab players who are on the waiver wire, who are handcuffs. Brian Robinson Jr., Tyler Algier, Emmett Johnson, players like that, Mike Washington. So in case somebody gets hurt, maybe you have a backup plan where you suddenly have a starting running back. I know it's not the best case scenario when you lose running backs and running backs at thin position, but these are the best methods to try and alleviate some of the pain. And I know I can't alleviate all of it, but obviously, when you lose a running back like an Achane, like an Achan, and that's two, or a Breece Hall.
4: One is Fritz, one is Achan, and one is Achan, just so people know. But us Americans, you know, we dumb everything down.
5: Either way, it's going to be tough. Hopefully you can make some of these pivots.
4: Yeah, I definitely like Mike Washington, by the way, just watching Ashton Gentry up close, being close to that Raiders organization and seeing him not 100% and not being able to plant that ankle makes me think Mike Washington's value, you know, it's worth looking into. It's a good suggestion on that one, Fabs. Up next, start 'em, sit 'em. We'll make sure your lineup is all set for Sunday. 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
11: Second and goal from the one. Doesn't look like the tush-push. Shuck is under center. Play action. Shuck throws to the end zone, and that is going to be caught for the touchdown. Jawan Johnson, his second touchdown of the game. His first from 3 yards, that from 1 yard. He was just waiting. Just please get here, ball. It was just a pass that Shuck had to get rid of, lofted it up, and Jawan waiting for it.
4: That was Mike Haas, WWL Radio, the flagship station for the New Orleans Saints, with the call. Welcome back to NFL Fantasy Forecast on Westwood One, along with Sports Illustrated senior fantasy analyst Michael Fabiano. I'm Amber Theo Harris. All right, Babs, time for a little week 4 stardom sit-ems. And in honor of Juwan Johnson, let's start with the tight ends. Are you starting Juwan Johnson against the Falcons on Monday Night Football?
5: Absolutely. He's been fantastic, Amber. I mean, 23 points last week. Had a couple of touchdowns. He's averaging over 16 points per game. He has a great rapport with Tyler Shuck. I mean, this is a very good start. He's been extremely underrated in fantasy. I'm also going to start Travis Kelce. You know, it always feels weird for me to say start Travis Kelce because for so many years it was obvious. But Kelce was barely drafted to be a tight end one this year. I guess it's amazing what marrying a pop star will do to your stats, right? I mean, he's been fantastic over the first 3 weeks. Start him against the Raiders this weekend. In a very important game with a Raiders team that's 3-0. Hello. And then Kenyon Sadiq. Last week, he blew up. He had a touchdown, almost 26 fantasy points. This week, no A.D. Mitchell. Mason Taylor has also already been ruled out. So Sadiq is a very strong play against the Bears. He's going to get a lot of targets in this game. So start Kenyon Sadiq. Hopefully, you were able to pick him up off the waiver wire this week.
4: All right. Who are the tight ends that we need to sit?
5: Now, these are three players that I am suggesting that you temper expectations for. These aren't necessarily hard and fast sits. But Dalton Kincaid last week had a stinker. It was his first stinker of the year. But the Patriots defense has been very tough against tight ends. In fact, no team has a lot of fewer fantasy points at tight ends. and only 17% of opposing targets have gone to tight ends against New England. Now, their defense is a little bit banged up, so keep that in mind. But on Sunday, Kincaid is probably, to me, more of a low tight end one rather than a high-end tight end, which he's been over the first 3 weeks. Colson Loveland, another player. You drafted him to be a stud. He has not been a stud. He was inches away from having a good game last Monday night. It didn't happen. He has only scored 8.4 fantasy points this season. He's got the Jets this week. In two of their three games, they held Sam Laporta and Tucker Kraft to fewer than 7.5 fantasy points. Keep that in mind. And then Isaiah Likely against the Cardinals. Amber, this matchup is actually awesome. It's really good. But Jameis Winston has been brutal. In the two games where he's basically been the starter, his completion percentage over expectation is negative 12.1%. I mean, it's awful. So I am really concerned for all of the Giants pass catchers this week.
4: All right, Fabs, let's move over to the quarterbacks in week four. You going with Tyler Shuck against the Falcons?
5: Yeah, no question about that. He is a must start unless you have Lamar Jackson, Josh Allen, you know, maybe a Patrick Mahomes. He's been fantastic. 20 plus points in six of his last 11 games, and he scored at least 17.4 in 10 of his last 11. He's been great. Could be a high scoring game on Monday night. Start him against Atlanta. And then the two quarterbacks going on Sunday night, Jared Goff against the Panthers and Bryce Young against the Lions. Both very good plays. Look at the numbers for Goff. Last week, over 19 fantasy points. We told you to play him. He's playing Carolina this week. They're down two of their starting cornerbacks, and this is going to be a fantastic matchup for many of the Lions. And on the flip side, the Lions' defense has been terrible this year. Their defense has allowed at least 23 points to every quarterback they have faced, and they allowed Geno Smith to beat them for 26 points last week. By the way, he was one of my streamers. So start Bryce Young and start Jared Goff.
4: Okay, who do we sit, though? I know who you're going to say.
5: Three big names. I can't tell you that, oh, well, Drake May is playing the Bills this week, so start him. No. Justin Herbert played the Bills last week, and their defense has been bad against quarterbacks and receivers, and he did nothing. I can't play Drake May right now. I just can't. The Patriots are averaging 12 points a game. It's the lowest point per game average in the entire league. Justin Herbert, he's playing against Seattle this week. You think they're going to be a little salty after losing to the Commanders on the road? Home game for Seattle. I'm sitting Justin Herbert. Awful matchup. And then I'd beware Bo Nix. I know he had a good game last week against the Rams, but the Niners defense has allowed the third fewest fantasy points per dropback, and enemy quarterbacks have scored the eighth fewest points against them so far this season. So beware Bo Nix.
4: All right, Fabs. We're going to talk running backs and wide receivers when we return. 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
16: We'll be right back. to receiver right, Wilson, single back, gets a play action fake, Brissett tossing to Love, short right, he's in for a touchdown, Cardinals. Brissett to Love, touchdown Arizona. It's 23-19, the Cardinals are right back in this thing, 13:06 to play, fourth quarter.
4: That's J.P. 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I'm Amber Theo Harris. Fabs, we are continuing the Start'em Sit'ems for Week 4, and let's start out with the running backs. Jeremiah Love taking on the Giants. You're starting them, right?
5: Yeah, I mean, this might be low-hanging fruit. This is sort of validation for people because over the last few weeks, Love has not been a great start. And then last week, we started to see a guy who is going to be a featured back, right? In week one and week two, there was a lot of Tyler Allgeier, and the numbers weren't there for Jeremiah Love. Last week, he had a 40% touch share. He scored almost 22 fantasy points. I think it's going to be the same sort of situation this week where the touch share is going to be really high. He's got the Giants this week. They gave up over 24 points to Javonte Williams earlier in the season. So start Jeremiah Love and start Chuba Hubbard. Every week, Hubbard has been a guy that I am starting. And when you look at the touch share, it has gone up since Jonathan Brooks went out with his injury. And the matchup, again, against the Lions, this is going to be a high-scoring game. It's one of the highest totals of the entire week. There are not many Panthers or Lions that I am not playing this week. Start Chuba Hubbard. And then I'm starting Bucky Irving. And Bucky's numbers have not been great in the last 2 weeks. In fact, his numbers, Amber, have dropped in three straight weeks. But here's the good news. He's seeing a 42% touch share, even with Kenneth Gainwell on the roster, so that really hasn't hurt his touches at all. And you also have to look at the situation. The Buccaneers are starting Jalen Daniels. He is a undrafted rookie free agent out of Kansas. And the matchup is pretty good, too. The Packers have struggled against running backs. So I'm starting Bucky Irving as an RB2 this week.
4: All right, who are you sitting at running back?
5: I mentioned Javonte Williams. And I'm not telling you guys that you have to sit Javonte Williams. But look at this matchup against the Houston Texans. They have held Jonathan Taylor, James Cook, and Chase Brown all to fewer than 11.3 fantasy points. Taylor only beat him for 9 points. Their defense has been really good against running backs. They've allowed the fewest expected points added to the position. So Williams may put up a bit of a stinker this week in that battle of Texas. I also don't love O'Marrion Hampton, and he was another player you drafted to be a starter. Last week, we started to see his touches decline. There was more Keaton Mitchell. There was even some Kamani Vidal. And when you look at the Seahawks, again, they're going to be a salty team who lost last week. They gave up 2.9 yards per rush to running backs, the fourth fewest fantasy points per touch. Hampton is a massive risk. And I talked about Alvin Kamara in the opening segment. And I know a lot of people have to play him. Amber, I have to play him. But the matchup on paper is not great against Atlanta. So keep that in mind. He is a risk-reward flex, and I also wonder how much of that workload he's going to lose to Kendre Miller. So if you start Kamara, don't have high expectations.
4: All right, let's go to the wide receivers now, Fabs. Week 4, who are you starting at the wideout position?
5: Panthers, Lions, jump on board. I'm starting Tet McMillan. I get it. The numbers this year have not been great in two of the first three.
4: No.
5: He is going to smash on Sunday night.
4: Great.
5: I'm telling you
4: that
5: right now.
4: I've been waiting for that. Sorry.
5: He will have a massive game. No team in the league has given up more fantasy points to perimeter receivers than the Detroit Lions. I'm also going to start Michael Wilson. Marvin Harrison Jr. at this point is not even rosterable in a 10 or 12 team league. He has just disappeared from the Arizona Cardinals passing game, whereas Wilson had 17 targets last week. He's got a good matchup this week against producer Dan's Giants. They have struggled against perimeter receivers this season. And I also like Jordan Addison. Remember, no Justin Jefferson this week. He's going to be out with the ankle injury. Last week, without J.J., Addison had 9 targets, 90 yards, and a touchdown. Start him against Miami.
4: All right, Fabs, who are the wide receivers we got to sit this week?
5: And this one breaks my heart because I love Emeka Ebuka. I really do. But again, Jalen Daniels is starting this game. Baker Mayfield is out. I don't know how many Buccaneers I can trust this week in the passing game. In fact, I probably can't trust anyone. So with the matchup and with this game being started by, again, an undrafted rookie free agent quarterback, I am going to fade Emeka Ebuka, who has been a disappointment so far this year. I'd also be wary of Jalen Waddle. He has been so just unbelievably difficult to predict. In week one, 1.2 points. In week two, boom, 21.8. Week three, 6.4 points. He's got the Niners this week. They've held all but one wide receiver they faced to 14.7 or fewer fantasy points after 3 weeks. And then this one here, I'm on the fence about, is Jameson Williams. He has been brutal over the first 3 weeks. But again, the Carolina Panthers have both J.C. Horn and Mike Jackson, their two starting corners, on injured reserve. So that makes me want to fade Williams less. But the bottom line here is that he has been very unproductive and inconsistent from a fantasy perspective. So if you can fade Williams, if you have depth at the wide receiver position, I certainly would be thinking about that.
4: Okay, Fabs, keep the NFL in reach with NFL Plus Premium and get access to live, local, and primetime games on mobile, NFL Red Zone game replays, and more. 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
4: Welcome back to NFL Fantasy Forecast on Westwood One, along with Sports Illustrated senior fantasy analyst Michael Fabiano. I'm Amber Theo Harris. That's time to give him a little streaming options here. Everybody's always looking for somebody they could just kind of pick up for the week. What do you have here in week four?
5: We talked about Braylon Allen a little bit earlier on in the show. I'm starting him this week against the Bears based on the volume. How about Aaron Jones Sr.? In the last two games, he's seen a 58% touch share. I mean, that is massive. No Jordan Mason. The Dolphins have allowed the third most points to running backs this season. So Aaron Jones is a very good play as an RB2. And moving on to the wide receivers, Devon Vaileh playing on Monday night against the Atlanta Falcons. Vaileh's averaging right around 13 points per game, which is pretty good, right? Atlanta's defense has allowed wideouts to account for nearly 74% of all the receiving fantasy points scored against them after 3 weeks. I know that's a mouthful, but what I mean is Atlanta's really bad against receivers. Start Devon Vaileh. And the toll in that game is also very high. And how about Dontavian Wicks? Devonta Smith is banged up. He's dealing with a hamstring injury, which means that Wicks could see a lot of targets this week against the Rams. Aaron Donald's out this week. We know Myles Garrett is also going to be out as well. So that's a benefit for the Eagles offense. So I'm starting Dontavian Wicks where I need him. And also remember, no Dallas Goedert. So Wicks could see a lot of targets in that game. And then finally, Darren Waller, the old guy, right? I mean, last week he proved he didn't need to be a touchdown-dependent player in fantasy. He had double-digit points without scoring. Listen to this stat, Amber. This year, the Detroit Lions have allowed five tight ends to score 13 or more points against them this year. They've only played in three games, and they've let five tight ends beat them for over 13 points. So Darren Waller is 12, a really good streamer.
4: Yep. Even picked a second tight end that's in 12 personnel against the Lions at this point, because that's what that tells us.
5: No doubt.
4: All right, coming up next, Fab's final thoughts. 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
4: Welcome back to NFL Fantasy Forecast on Westwood One, along with Sports Illustrated senior fantasy analyst Michael Fabiano. I'm Amber Theo Harris. All right, Fabs, this season has been really crazy already. Players we drafted late or didn't draft at all are scoring more points than players we thought would be our starters. So at what point do fantasy managers just make the switch?
5: And I think that time is now. Look at my rankings over at Sports Illustrated. I've had Drake May as a sit-em every single week so far. Drake May was the QB2 last year. This week, I have him as the QB16. Bryce Young has been better. He's got a great matchup this week. You play Bryce Young over Drake May. You know, at the running back position, I've talked about Braylon Allen. He's my RB19 this week. I'm playing him over a guy like Omarion Hampton, who's losing touches and has a bad matchup on the road against Seattle. Wide receivers, we talked about Dontavian Wicks. He's the wide receiver 33 for me this week, which means that he's a flex starter. I am starting him ahead of a guy like Emeka Ebuka, who is dealing with a quarterback situation that is maybe the ugliest in the league right now. And then at the tight end spot, we talked about Darren Waller and how the Lions have just given it up to tight ends over the first 3 weeks. Darren Waller was not drafted in a lot of leagues, but now if you pick him up, I would play him over a guy like, say, Kyle Pitts. Now, one of the biggest examples of having to separate name from stats, have you seen Khalif Raymond's stats so far? This season, Khalif Raymond came into this week as the wide receiver 12. There's 11 wide receivers in the league who have had more fantasy points after 3 weeks than Khalif Raymond. I didn't have that on my bingo card. But now when you're looking at wide receivers who are struggling, again, Emeka Ebuka is the first guy that comes to mind. Roma Dunze. Khalif Raymond should now be ranked ahead of Roma Dunze and rostered ahead of Roma Dunze. It's a crazy world we're living in. It's the upside down world. Is that what they call it in Stranger Things? And again, you have to really separate stats from big names at this point.
4: 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A reminder to join us Sunday morning from London at 9:15 a.m. Eastern when the Colts play the Commanders at Tottenham Hotspur Stadium. Then on Sunday night, the Panthers host the Lions. Scott Graham kicks it off with scores and highlights from around the league on NFL Sunday at 7:30 p.m. Eastern. Finally, on Monday night, the Falcons visit the Saints. Jamie Erdahl and Doug Peterson host the pregame show at 7 o'clock Eastern. 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Coordinated producers Brian Finkelstein and Aaron Cummings. Executive producer Mike Eby. The Senior Vice President of Sports for Cumulus Media and Westwood One is Bruce Gilbert. Now for Michael Fabiano, I'm Amber Theo Harris. Thanks for joining us. 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
4: Along on NFL Preview for Week 4 in the National Football League, Lincoln Financial Field will be the place for the Eagles and the Rams. Seems like it happens a lot. Well, they've met four times in the last three seasons. Philly has won all four of those games. Eagles are coming off a really poor performance on Monday Night Football. And on Sunday Night Football, the Rams let one get away in Denver.
5: And that's why I feel like this is an especially tough spot for the Eagles. I mean, it's a short week. Thankfully, at least for them, they are playing at home. But it's just hard for me to picture this Rams team being 1-3 after the first four games. I'm willing to more or less throw away the Australia game. They were dominant against the Giants, and really they controlled most of the action against the Broncos. The pick six from Stafford to Hufanga was obviously the biggest difference in the game. It's been talked about a lot in terms of the pass interference penalty late, but I'm expecting the Rams to come in here and play really well. I think the Eagles have a bunch of things going against them. One of which is, it's hard to imagine the Rams 1-3. The other one is hard to imagine the Eagles, you know, beating the Rams five straight times. They beat them four straight times. And then the biggest thing is the Eagles just really haven't played all that well so far. They looked really bad Monday night, to your point. I think they'll bounce back and play better. I'm just not sure it'll be enough against Matthew Stafford and the Rams, especially with Puka Nacua being poised to make his return.
4: Cardinals and the Giants have the two worst records in the NFC over the last decade. They get together at MetLife Stadium. Arizona's 1-2. The Giants are 2-1. And if John Harbaugh can get his team to 3-1 the way Jameis Winston is playing at quarterback right now, that's a heck of an accomplishment for a first season.
5: It would be incredible. You know, the Cardinals, they've been able to put up a decent amount of points in some of their games and move the football with Brissett throwing it to McBride and Michael Wilson and what Jeremiah Love has done. That trio, along with Brissett, more or less gives the Cardinals a puncher's chance in every game they played. Meanwhile, for the Giants, you know, they're really led by their defense as much as anything. We saw that last week against Tennessee, where they didn't even score a touchdown, and they still won the game. The issue is their defense is just getting thinner and thinner. Now they lose Brian Burns, who I think is their best defensive player. He's done for the year with a torn ACL and meniscus damage. So you wonder if the Giants can continue to take on all this water in terms of these injuries and still be able to win. This feels like a major swing game for both these teams. If the Giants get to 3-1, that's huge. If the Cardinals could even just get to 2-2 and be 500 after four games, I think they'd be feeling pretty good about that.
4: If you look at the numbers early in the season, they can't look a whole lot worse for the Green Bay Packers, and now they go to Tampa Bay to take on the Bucs, who, with Baker Mayfield out, looks like they might be starting the first Kansas alum at quarterback in the NFL since 1987. That would be Jalen Daniels.
5: Isn't it remarkable? And by the way, Scott did say Jalen Daniels, not Jaden Daniels. Jaden Daniels does, in fact, still play for Washington. It's year three. It's just a wild thing because 6 months ago, not a single person would have predicted that in week four, Jalen Daniels would be starting an NFL game. Nobody would have even thought necessarily he'd be on a team as an undrafted rookie free agent. The Bucs liked him. They made him the number two. They're going to see what he can do against the Packers team that's really reeling. They lost Jaden Reed for the season. They signed three veteran offensive linemen this week. It's just a mess up in Green Bay.
4: It's the battle for Texas at NRG Stadium, but the Cowboys and the Texans, Russ, they've got a combined record of 1-5.
5: Yeah, not the start that they were looking for in Texas for either one of these teams. And it's been like heartbreak losses for both of them every time they've lost. You've got the Texans' stellar defense going against that high-flying Cowboys offense. The problem is Texans really don't move the ball all that well or put points up, and the Cowboys' defense isn't very good. If you could combine the two Texas teams into one team, man, you would have a heck of a squad. That's not how it works. And, you know, there's a rivalry between these cities. This will be a hotly contested game. Really looking forward to it. Feels like another swing game here. There's a bunch of them in week four.
4: Coming up, it's a battle between former number one picks in Cincinnati. This is NFL.
0: All-NBA center Jalen Duren is returning to the Pistons on a five-year, $200 million deal with a potential blockbuster trade off the table for now. Do the Kings have the right pieces to build around in 2026? Your local sports leader, Sacktown Sports 1140.
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4: 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We continue our preview of week four, and I take you back for this ball game that's being played in Cincinnati this week to the national title game in 2020 when Joe Burrow and Trevor Lawrence faced off. Well, they're going to face off again with the Bengals hosting the Jags, both teams at 2-1. And this is a really, really interesting and actually pretty big game in terms of the AFC here in week four.
5: Massive game. I fully anticipate both of these teams making the playoffs, and I believe that they are both legitimate Super Bowl contenders. Watching the Jaguars against the Patriots, second time this year, I saw one team so utterly dominate the other team that it looked like it was college or maybe even high school. Both times it was the Jags. It was the Jags against the Browns week one. It was the Jags against the Patriots week three. Super impressed with that team, really on both sides of the ball. Conversely, the Bengals coming off a tough loss in Pittsburgh, a game that, quite frankly, if it weren't for two major, major miscues on special teams, the Bengals still would have won that game, even though they had dropped coverages and the Steelers had a bunch of big plays against them. I still really like this Bengals team. This feels like a game with a decent amount of points back and forth. The last team with the ball wins kind of game.
4: The Baltimore Ravens host the Tennessee Titans this week at M&T Bank Stadium. That means that Derrick Henry gets his first opportunity to go up against the team that he played for 8 seasons. He's their all-time touchdown leader in terms of rushing touchdowns, second leading rusher in Titans history. And with an 0-3 Titans team coming in, this isn't going to look good for the road team.
5: It's kind of hard to believe that he hasn't played against the Titans yet in Baltimore, but obviously that is the case. And Derrick Henry is like a medical marvel to me. I mean, the fact that he's still doing this at this age, at that size, with the amount of punishment he's taken, it's truly incredible. And there's still some Titans players that were there when he was there. Jeffrey Simmons, one of them. They are fully well aware of what Derrick Henry with a full head of steam is like. The Titans just have to figure out a way to score some points. I mean, Brian Daboll's the OC. He's trying to work with Cam Ward. They move the ball at times. They just cannot get enough points on the board to give their team a better chance to win these games.
4: New York Jets haven't won a game against the Bears in Chicago since Bill Parcells was the head coach and Glenn Foley was their quarterback back in 1997. Of course, they don't play them that often, but Bears are coming off a big win over the Eagles, a dominating win in the second half of that game. You and I were texting back and forth during it, and Chicago got it done despite the fact they didn't have their quarterback.
5: No, but the guy they did have, Case Keenum, played lights out. I could hardly be more impressed by a guy that, let's be honest, probably thought he'd never play in another game. You know, as the third string quarterback in Chicago, who would have thought he'd be starting Monday night and then lighting up the Eagles the way he did? Now the Jets come to town off of back-to-back really heartbreaking losses. The good news for the Jets is Geno Smith is playing really good football. And if he plays in this game like he played against Detroit last week, they absolutely have a chance to pull off this upset.
4: Minnesota Vikings, they have the second fewest total yards of any team to start 3-0 since 1970. The defense has been winning it for them. They have the Dolphins coming to town this week, a team that has not led in a game yet this year, Ross.
5: I think I saw where the Vikings have the most punts in the NFL so far. You wouldn't think that would lead to being undefeated, but their defense has been that good. And I guess a punt is better than an interception or fumble in terms of keeping you in the game, which is what I think the Dolphins will do. I think the Dolphins will be able to stay in this game. You know, they have a lot of familiarity with Brian Flores and that defense with so many of their guys coming over from Green Bay, including Malik Willis. This is a sneaky game in the sense I think it's going to be closer than people realize.
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4: 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Ross, this is an interesting matchup as well for Monday Night Football. The Falcons look like an entirely different team their last time out, and the Saints continue to be competitive, although they've got flaws.
5: Yeah, and you know, you got first place on the line in the NFC South, even though they're both 1-2. I feel like that win for the Falcons against Green Bay last Thursday night, it just was massive on a couple different levels. Number one, it helps all the guys buy into the new head coach, Kevin Stefanski, and what he's preaching. Plus, there's some buy-in there with Penix Jr. now. You know, hey, when we have this guy playing quarterback, when he's out there, we're in a good spot. And so I think the Falcons are going to be able to continue to ride that momentum with Penix Jr. and this offense. They're just so talented at the skill positions led by Bijan Robinson. Meanwhile, for the Saints, that was a tough loss. That was a really tough loss to the Raiders because I felt like they did enough offensively yet again. Tyler Shuck is up there among the league leaders in passing yardage, passing touchdowns. It almost, if you look at his numbers, it almost looks like when Drew Brees was there. However, they're still just 1-2. This is a win they desperately need to have, a primetime game at home. Feels like a game that if the Saints really do want to win that division and think they have a chance, and I do think they do, this is one they got to get done.
4: All right, that's going to do it for this edition of NFL Preview. Ross, talk again next week.
5: Sounds great. Thank you, Scott.
4: Reminder to join us this weekend for Sunday Night Football. Ryan Racky and Mike Golic have all the action as the Panthers host the Lions. I'll kick off the broadcast with scores and highlights from around the league on NFL Sunday at 7:30 Eastern Time. 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Executive producer Mike Eby. The senior vice president of sports for Cumulus Media and Westwood One is Bruce Gilbert. Now for Ross Tucker, I'm Scott Graham. Thanks for joining us. 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

0: Westwood One presents NFL Insider, a weekly look inside the National Football League. 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
1: This may not be what we expected so far. I mean, who had the Raiders at 3-0, or the Browns at 3-1? Or for that matter, both the Patriots and Rams staring down tough road games in Week 4 to avoid a 1-3 start. Now that October's here, we'll start to see where the long road ahead leads. We're going to talk with Panthers running back Chuba Hubbard. We'll also get the latest news and notes from Sports Illustrated's Albert Breer. And remember back to an historic night 20 years ago in New Orleans. And it all starts right now. It's only 3+ weeks, so a lot can and will change. But this 2026 season feels different. It has to. When was the last time that longtime rivals, the Chiefs and Raiders, met as undefeated teams with first place on the line in the division? That would have been 31 years ago, when both teams were 2-0. But a revitalized Chiefs squad with Patrick Mahomes looking like, well, Patrick Mahomes, goes to Las Vegas to take on a Raiders team that's unbeaten into October. Raiders defensive end Max Crosby, who was almost traded to Baltimore back in the spring, is enjoying this ride.
2: It's awesome. Winning is amazing, but it's just the beginning. You know, we have so much more work to do. You put in all this work, not to just have a hot start. You know, you look last year, you know, we went to New England on the road and got a big win. That team ended up in the Super Bowl. We ended up with 3 wins, you know what I mean? So it's like, you got to keep things into perspective. And it's not being negative. It's just, you got to be focused on what you're trying to accomplish. And all the great ones and the ones that, you know, the people in my circle and the people that I stay around and even everyone in this locker room and everyone as far as leadership, like, we don't care about last week. We don't care about next week. We're just solely focused on being where our feet are at in this week and what we got to do.
1: The Raiders used to share the Bay Area with the 49ers, who are making a case for best team in the NFL. San Francisco's 3-0, and the two times they started 4-0 under Kyle Shanahan, they made it to the Super Bowl. To get that fourth win, the Niners have to get past the Denver Broncos in Santa Clara this week. Brock Purdy is hitting on all his throws, or at least 72% of them, and is tied for the league lead with 9 touchdown passes. Broncos corner Patrick Surtain knows that Purdy will be a challenge on multiple levels.
3: I think he's very smart. He understands the offense very well, obviously. But another underrated feature about him is, you know, he's pretty nimble on the film room. You know, he could run when something's not there. He has the ability to move on his feet, which is a very underrated part of his game. But, you know, he processes things fast. Everything's about him is timing on route concepts and stuff like that. So within that system, man, he's doing a great job with it.
1: On the other side of the coin, we have teams who are trying to avoid an ugly early season hole. Since 1990, teams that start 1-3 have a 14% chance of making the postseason. And that's what the Rams are trying to avoid as they head to Philadelphia. Sean McVay's squad has run into the Eagles 4 times in the last 3 years, and they've lost all 4. So excuse McVay for taking a long look into the mirror heading into the city of brotherly love.
4: You know, we've had an interesting first few weeks. There's been a lot of different things that have taken place. We're going to learn a lot about our group. I'm learning about myself. We're learning about our coaches, you know, and I'm not afraid to get back up off the mat and figure out how we swing and how we continue to go for it in spite of even the way that we feel today, which is sick. And when you care about things, it's the same things that can break your heart. And I'm not afraid to care, and I'm not afraid to put myself out there. And I know our players and coaches feel the same way.
1: Dallas is another squad trying to avoid 1-3. On the road against the tough opponent. As Dak Prescott leads his team into Houston to face a desperate and winless Texans team, Dak has already flushed last week's heartbreaking loss to the Ravens in Brazil.
5: Yeah, it sucks because you dropped the ball. You didn't, you know, do what you need to do, but you can look yourself in the mirror and you can fix that much rather than, you know, us. Hell, we need to make 5 trades with 3 on, you know, or 2 on each side. Like, no, it's game 3 and there's a lot of season left, and the last thing we're going to do is let this derail us or allow us to lose confidence in the play callers and each other and truly in our calling card is our brotherhood. So I'd be damned if we're going to allow that right now to lose any steam or not to be as valuable as it has been for us.
1: An intriguing matchup in Week 4 might be a preview of something we see in January as the Jaguars visit the Bengals. Both teams are 2-1. And Liam Cohen's Jacksonville defense is allowing the fewest points per game in the league. But now, they have to try to contain Ja'Marr Chase. And it's got Cohen channeling his inner house pet that generally survives for about 3 weeks.
6: Yeah, goldfish mentality, right? I mean, that's what it has to be, though. Like, you know he's a potential Hall of Famer, right? And so is he going to make some plays? Absolutely. It's just, it's about our response. It's about the way that we bounce back and the way that we continue to respond, both collectively as a team and then individuals throughout the game. It's like, man, all right, he makes a play. Who cares? All right, let's go. It's about the next one. Strap up and line up and play the next one because you don't know what that next one could be.
1: Week four began here on Westwood One with Monday Night Football. In an electric atmosphere in Cleveland, the Browns built a 21-7 lead, but the Pittsburgh Steelers came back to tie the game in the final 2 minutes. That's when Deshaun Watson went to work and got his team to the edge of field goal range in the closing seconds.
7: Rex Sudahara will snap. Corey Bohorquez will hold. 56-yarder for Schmidt. It'll come from the left hash. Here's the snap. Ball down. The kick is on the way. End over end. It is good. Andre Schmidt drills it down the middle. And with 10 seconds to go, the Browns lead 27-24.
1: Ryan Racky here on Westwood One as the Browns win 27-24 to improve to 3-1. First-time head coach Todd Monken talked after the game.
8: It's still only three. And there's a lot of things we can continue to get better at. And we will, because our guys are humble and they're still hungry. And it just, it's really cool because means the next one continues to matter. That's all you want to be. You just want to be in a position where the games matter, right? That's what we want to be in. That's what our fans want to be in. And that's what we're going to fight for every day.
1: 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But up next, part of that hungry group Todd Monken was talking about, Browns linebacker Carson Schlesinger. 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

0: 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A big part of the Browns' 3-1 start has been their young and aggressive defense, and the man in the middle of that group is 23-year-old Carson Schlesinger. The former walk-on at UCLA literally burst onto the scene last year on his way to being named the NFL's Defensive Rookie of the Year. Now, he wears the green dot and uses his advanced football IQ and instincts to help the Browns' D play their signature style. Carson and I talked about that this week before Thursday Night Football. From the way you guys have been speaking as a defensive unit in the early part of this season, it seems like there's a buy-in from everybody that you're going to figure out a way to evolve and get better as you move on as a unit. It's not the easiest thing in the world to do, but it seems like your teammates have pretty much bought in, are they?
1: Yeah, I think that goes back to the coaching staff we have, especially on the defensive side of the ball, and the guys that we have in you know, the defensive room. I mean, we've got guys who are on year one, and I think there's some guys who are on year 11 or 12, you know, so we've got the whole spectrum. And I think just the brotherhood we've created over the years, or over the course of the year with OTAs and training camp and now the season is something special. And when you have that bond with each other, it makes it a whole lot easier to go out there and not only play hard for yourself, but for the guys next to you, because you know them on a personal level and you don't want to let them down, right? And so that's something, I mean, every week we come in knowing that, and I think that drives what the, you know, that push for development. I think we all want to go out there and be the best defense in the league and as best as we possibly can. And because of that, we're able to look at it and no nonsense our way through right through the week and make the corrections we have to make so that we can go out there and be our best the next week.
0: How is it that schools missed out on recruiting you out of high school, so you ended up walking on at UCLA?
1: I have no idea. I mean, you could probably say, I mean, I was in California. That's when COVID happened. And, you know, there wasn't really a senior season. No college. The year I went to college, every player had the opportunity to return. So teams weren't looking as much. But whatever the case was, I think it all worked out. I mean, I ended up at a place that I eventually got a shot at, and great education in school as well. And so was able to get, you know, the best of both worlds with that and got a shot and was able to play. So I'm thankful for however it happened.
0: Your dad had said something interesting to you. I probably would mess the quote up, but he said something about the way you're perceived out there. What did he say to you?
1: Yeah, no, and that's something he preached, you know, my whole life, my siblings' whole life with me, is just, you know, you got to be able to, if you really want to get what you're looking for or have success at what you want, it doesn't really matter how good you think you are or anything like that. You've got to be able to convince these other people who, in my case, it's their jobs, their livelihood, depending on who they put on the field, right, can help them with success or not. You've got to be able to convince those people that they need to have you on the field. Otherwise they're, you know, going to lose games and things like that because you're not out there. And so that's just the mindset, is it doesn't matter what I think. You got to make sure that the people who are in charge of it, based off, you know, how you work and everything like that, can trust to put you out there. And I think that's something that just goes into every area of life as well. You know, just being willing to do whatever it takes to get to where you want.
0: Carson, it was really nice meeting you. Thanks for the time, and good luck the rest of the way.
1: Yeah, thank you very much.
0: Let's find out what's happening around the NFL as we welcome in our NFL insider, Sports Illustrated's Albert Breer. Albert, how are you this week?
2: I'm doing great. Scott, how are you?
0: I'm good. And we just heard from Carson and a Browns team on Thursday night that took care of business, let the Steelers kind of come back into the ballgame, but still found a way to win 3-1. And I got to think there's a lot of people right now that are wondering, is this team for real? And when I say for real, I'm not saying Super Bowl champion, but is this team a true potential contender this year?
2: Are they going to win 11 games? I don't think so. But are they going to be in it into November and December? I think the potential for that is there. I think it starts with Todd Monken. And look, like, one thing that was apparent to me when I was at their camp this summer was there's just, I'd say, a new energy and kind of a vibe about the team that was unmistakable, you know, and I think that's sort of indicative of how the guys have bought in. And I think if you've watched them the first four games, you can almost see the buy-in, right? Like in the way that they carry themselves on the field, how together they seem like they are. Yeah, and that brings me to the second piece of it, which is like it's become a good environment for young players to develop in. And, you know, really starting with the Travis Hunter trade and then continuing with the Myles Garrett trade, you know, over the last 2 years, they've made moves that acknowledge we need to get younger. And there's reason for that. Like that core that Myles Garrett went to the playoffs a couple times with had aged out, you know, and unfortunately for the Browns, because of the Deshaun Watson trade, they were really sapped of resources to inject youth into their roster in 22 and 23 and 24. So, you know, over the last 2 years, they've stockpiled picks, and now you're seeing it. It's the second year guys like Carson Schlesinger, like Mason Graham, who looked great in week three, got hurt last night. Feel like they dodged a bullet a little bit there. Harold Fannin, Quinshon Judkins, Dylan Sampson, and then now the rookies, you're seeing the rookies already playing really well. Spencer Fano has been great at left tackle. Denzel Boston, Casey Concepcion, you know, at receiver. There's just, I think beyond just the vibe and what's apparent in the culture that's building there is you're starting to see a young core start to coalesce. And that's exciting for a couple of different reasons. Not the least of which is if you are drafting a young quarterback next year, we'll see what happens with Deshaun the rest of the year. But if you are drafting a young quarterback high next year, it looks like you're going to have a pretty good environment for him to come into if things keep going this way. Of course, with the caveat that you might play yourself out of position to take the one that you really want.
3: At the top, I was talking about some teams that have desperate situations early here, trying not to go 1-3 or 0-4. If you were to pick one out that is in the most desperate situation, I'm going to tee up for you that it could be the Rams because of the division they play in. Could 1-3 be unrecoverable in that division?
2: Well, I would give you the other team in LA, but I'll answer your question with the Rams. What I'm seeing with the Rams and what I've seen the last 2 weeks from the Rams, and I think the Australia game was an outlier for obvious reasons. I'm seeing the team that they're going to become. You know, they blew the Giants out. And I think in that Denver game, you saw every sign of where they're going. You know, that didn't mean they won the game, no. And I thought Denver was plucky. Denver got some breaks too. That much is obvious with, you know, the call late in the game. But even with everything happening the way that it happened, Matthew Stafford almost brought him back again at the end, you know? So I just look at the Rams. They're playing without Puka Nacua. They're playing without Myles Garrett. And I think if you're looking close enough, you can see what they're going to be. And so does it make it more difficult? Yes. Would losing a game this weekend in Philadelphia be tough? Yes. Is the cost of it going to be not making the playoffs? I don't think so. But to your point, what it could mean is what these sorts of things meant last year for them, which was they had to go to Seattle to play the NFC Championship game. So I would tell you, like, I don't feel worse about them as a team, but when you're in that environment and like, and in that division, and the idea that losing a game you shouldn't or dropping a game here or there won't cost you, I mean, you're not paying attention to what happened at the end of last year where they lost a really close game in Seattle in the regular season, which wound up in a really weird way with the 2-point conversion and everything else. And that wound up putting them on the road in the playoffs where they lost by 4 points, where you could argue the home field advantage might have been the difference between them getting to the Super Bowl or not.
3: So you have their roommates at SoFi in a bigger, more desperate situation.
2: Yeah, this one's because of the schedule. I think their cushion was the way they was the two games at the top of their schedule, the Cardinals and the Raiders. And the Cardinals have fought their ass off and the Raiders are 3-0. So both teams, I think, are better than any of us thought they'd be. But they needed to go 2-0 in those games because of the way their schedule is set up. And now they go to Seattle. Then they have Kansas. Then they have Denver at home. Then they go to Kansas City. Then they have their bye. Then they have the Rams. That's technically a road game. It's at SoFi, so you don't really count that as a road game. And they have the Texans and Ravens. So that's their next six games. And they're already 0-3. So if they were 2-1 right now, like, you'd have the cushion. It's like, even if we lose the next, like, say we lose two of the next three, we're still at 500. if they lose two of the next three, they're 1-5. And so, like, I don't know where the path out is here. I think it takes them out of the division race, you know, because of who else is in the division, same as the Rams, where you got the Chiefs, who I think are really good, the Broncos, who I think are really good there. And now, you know, you're fighting with, you know, six or seven other teams in the AFC to get one of the three wildcard spots. It's a tough place to be.
3: We saw the first pieces of what might fall into place before the trade deadline, which, by the way, isn't for like 5 weeks until November 10th. But we saw J.J. McCarthy get dealt to the New York Giants this week and Joey Porter Jr. get traded to the Dallas Cowboys. That Porter trade, obviously Dallas needs defensive help. They made a deal, and it sounds like it came together reasonably quickly once that conversation started.
2: Yeah, so this one was interesting because the Steelers wanted a lot if they were going to move on from him. And, you know, the Cowboys had reached out to them early. And the Cowboys, of course, have a relationship with the Steelers. They did a deal last year for George Pickens. They did a deal this summer for Broderick Jones. So they've done business together. And the Cowboys had checked in early in the offseason on a bunch of different defensive players across the league. You know, back in March, it was Max Crosby. At the start of training camp, they started looking around at corner. And so they made a call on Joey Porter. They made a call on Christian Gonzalez in New England. And you know, they were just trying to make sure that they turned over every rock. If there was an opportunity somewhere, they stayed in touch with the Steelers. It was a no, it was a no, it was a no. And then this week happened. And, you know, Joey Porter Jr. was in the team's walkthrough with the first defense on Monday and Tuesday. All signs were that he was going to play. And then a very, very light practice on Wednesday, Porter went to the coaches and told him his back was acting up and pulled himself out of the practice. And at that point, the Steelers said, that's enough. And the front office worked aggressively over the course of the afternoon. They called the Cowboys in mid-afternoon. And just before they all went to bed, the deal was done. So it happened that quickly. The groundwork had been laid for a while, but obviously the price had to come down a little bit with the Steelers so motivated to move him off the roster. And that's why they were so motivated to do it, because after he missed the first three games, after some of the passive aggressive stuff that had happened back and forth, for him to, you know, give the team the impression that he was going to play for 3 days and then pull himself out on the day before the game was a bridge too far.
3: New opportunity for J.J. McCarthy, or, you know, there's a lot built into there due to the fact that Jameis Winston just signed an extension with the New York Giants. So how does that all play out for the rest of the year?
2: I mean, I think it's just kind of like a wait and see, you know, and you put him in and you develop him in the system. And I think the good news here for J.J. is that this is an offense built for Jackson Dart from a skill set perspective. When they were coming out of college, you know, McCarthy in 24 and then Dart in 25, they profiled similarly, you know. They were guys that were good in movement, that were good, you know, in the RPO game. They had some moxie. I think most people would tell you that J.J. has a little bit of a stronger arm. Jackson probably has a little more arm talent and that he can change speeds in the ball a little bit better. But they're similar. So the offense is set up in a way that should benefit J.J. McCarthy. I just have two questions with that. Number one, is that what he needs right now? Does he need to be playing? Now, he needs playing time eventually, right? But is that what's best for his development? Is it to play right now? And we all know what's going to happen. If Jameis Winston has two or three bad games, J.J. McCarthy will be all over the back page, right? That's just New York. You know, and then the second thing is, if they play him that way, does he hold up? You know, and it's just such a tricky thing. And I think in certain ways, it's similar to Trey Lance a few years ago, where, you know, we all thought those guys were going to perfect situations, you know, where Trey Lance went to San Francisco and J.J. went to Minnesota, and it seemed great. But those guys, both for different reasons, some reasons were the same, both just needed to play and needed somebody to commit to them and ride out some development time with them. And both those guys got that longer leash, J.J. in 25 and Trey in 22. And then those guys got hurt and they struggled and they weren't going to get that leash again because those teams are contending teams. And so it's sort of the double-edged sword of going to a team like that, right? It's like Yeah, it's great. You got great coaching, you got great teammates, all the rest of it. But if you really need to develop and you need your team to ride out your struggles, there might be a little less patience there. And we'll see. I mean, the Giants, if they throw him out there, like, are they going to be patient with him? I think the same question exists.
3: Albert, thanks so much. We appreciate it. We will talk to you again next week.
2: All right. Thanks, Scott.
4: Fourth and goal from the three. It's an empty set. Waller and Hubbard to the left. Three receivers bunched right. Young the snap. Quick throw to the end zone. Wide open. Chuba Hubbard for a touchdown. His second receiving touchdown of the Young season. He scored one early last week as well. Bryce Young, touchdown pass number four on this Young season.
3: Anish Shroff on the Carolina Panthers radio network is a newly minted captain with a new long-term contract. Continues to just do his job for his team. If you're listening to this show, you likely know Chuba Hubbard's name. Now in his sixth season, the Oklahoma State product has been a Carolina Panther since arriving in the NFL in 2021. He got there as part of a crowded running back room, led by Christian McCaffrey. And although the faces have changed, there's still always been another back who shared or taken Chuba's spotlight. But that kind of thing doesn't sound like it means much to him. A humble and family-oriented young man from Canada. His teammates call him a culture setter. Chuba and I talked this week as he got ready for Sunday Night Football against the Lions. And we began by talking about the Panthers' offense, which has put up more points in three games than any Carolina team in history.
5: Yeah, I mean, I think from the play calling to obviously us executing the plays from top down, I think everyone's been doing a great job. I think like there's still some stuff we're leaving out there. We haven't found our best yet, but we're doing a pretty good job. So yeah, it's a good feeling to know that we're on pace to where we want to be.
3: Seems like there's more of an emphasis this year on trying to push the ball down the field. Does that change your contribution and your role offensively?
5: No, I mean, I always say regardless if it's running, passing, running, not me passing. I don't have an arm, unfortunately, like that. But running, blocking, catching, whatever it is, I'm going to do my best to help out there. And obviously, we have a bunch of great receivers that can take the top off and make big plays, explosive plays down the field. So that just attributes to that.
3: Your teammates, your coaching staff, they talk about that. They talk about those things that you do when you don't have the ball in your hand, the ability to block, the ability to contribute in any way you can when you're on the field. It sounds like that's something that you have prided yourself on really since coming to the NFL. Is that true?
5: Yeah. I mean, anytime I'm on the field, I want to be able to affect the game and more than anything, do my job at a high level, even if it's something that isn't deemed sexy or whatever like that. But there's a bunch of moving parts just in a single play. And sometimes one thing could be off and that's what stops a play from being successful. So I think we all pride ourselves, especially on the offensive side, of not being a guy that's going to allow the play not to work because of ourselves. So it's a good thing to have in a group.
3: You're a captain now, and you've kind of carried yourself that way almost from the beginning, but being named the captain, putting the C on the jersey, did that mean something?
5: Yeah, I mean, like you said, I kind of always looked at myself as a leader. That's kind of how I've always been throughout my entire life. When I first came to Carolina, that was the first thing I said when I was getting scouted was, I want to be able to change the culture here. I want to be able to change the trajectory of the team and the program and help be a part of that in any way possible. And regardless of having that title, you have to carry yourself that way. We have a bunch of captains that weren't named captains that lead and do great things like that. With that being said, obviously, it's an honor for my teammates to vote me as a captain. I don't take that for granted.
3: That's a pretty confident way of looking at things about who you are and what you intend to be, especially when you get to the league and you become a Panther as a backup to a guy like Christian McCaffrey.
5: Yeah, I mean, I was very fortunate to have a guy like that in my room that's, the ultimate professional, does everything right, a great leader, a great player, great on and off the field. It was a great example set for me early on. And obviously, I was a pretty, not as much anymore, but I was pretty wild, young, passionate back that liked to voice his opinion a lot and kind of get rah-rah. A lot of guys kind of bucked them the wrong way, but I had to earn my respect and I made sure I did that.
3: You look back at that now, you think about how young you were then and about how much you have grown experience-wise now, but I'm going to guess you probably wouldn't have wanted to take that out of you back then any more than you would want to be doing necessarily all of that right now.
5: Yeah, I mean, all I'll say is, like, I'm going to be authentically myself 1,000%. I'm forever trying to grow and be a better person on and off the field, but of course a better leader and player. And as that happens, you evolve into different people, and obviously you're the same person at the core, but you just learn to be better in those moments. And if you're really chasing or seeking that to be the best version of yourself, you know that there's some things you got to add to and some things you got to take back from.
3: We're talking with Carolina Panthers running back Chuba Hubbard. You were pretty young growing up in Canada when you decided that you were in a lot of ways going to be responsible for your family, for your mom, for your sister. Where did that call come from in you?
5: Yeah, I mean, I think a big thing for me was my family, just like anyone's had their struggles. And, you know, I see my mom work really hard growing up, do everything. And I just seen the effects it has just on all of us and how much it meant to her to just be able to take care of her kids. And I don't know what planted in my heart that I wanted to be able to do that. But I think just at a young age, God just put it on my soul and put it on my mind to be able to take care of my family and do my best to try to, you know, change the trajectory of where our life's going to go. And from this point on, and I was probably like 6 years old, and I had these dreams to do these things and to help my family in so many ways. And it was just a fire that was always lit in me and will forever be lit in me. So I think it just comes from my faith in God and then also just having such a great family.
3: The translation of your first name is Gift of God, right?
5: Mm-hmm.
3: There you go.
5: Yeah.
3: Was it football? Was football what you thought was going to be that way, even from that young an age?
5: I started track when I was about 6 years old. And then I got into football when I was around 9. So originally, I

0: quite well at a young age. So I did well there, made national teams, got to travel just based off making those teams and stuff. That kind of like showed me, okay, you might have a chance with this later on if you stay consistent and work hard. And football came along, and it kind of just, I picked it up pretty fast, and obviously the rest was history from there. But yeah.
1: You have had to, I guess I'm going to try to say, prove yourself kind of again and again and again in the NFL. You know, you came in, as we said, behind Christian McCaffrey, but there's always been something that you have had to almost vault over to be able to do what you do, and you have done that. Is that part of who you are right now as well? Is there a little bit of a chip that's always going to live on your shoulder for the ability to be able to do that?
0: Yeah, I mean, I think 1,000%. I always like to attribute to my faith and the things God put me through that never just lets me get too comfortable. I always have to stay hungry, and that's something that I've always had to deal with my entire life. So it's definitely become who I am. And at times I think a lot of people will take it as like, why? I want to be able to just relax in this position and know that this or that. But I think forever being hungry and chasing something is what can lead you to greatness. So, I take pride in that, and I definitely always have a chip on my shoulder.
1: When you're an athlete, and people who are listening to this, most of them aren't, and you know that a couple of years ago you had 293 touches and 1,366 yards, you got to the end zone. Pretty clear example of what you're capable of doing if a team decides to put the ball in your hands. How do you avoid the impulse to say, well, come on, get me the ball?
0: I think I just remember, like, it takes a lot of work to get that stuff done. But at the same time, I'm humble enough to know that regardless of how things need to get done, my biggest focus is winning. Obviously, I think anybody always wants to say, I want the ball, I want this or that. But in my truest of truths, like, honestly, in my heart, I care about winning the most. So, I mean, we saw last year how things shaped out, injury and stuff like that. And we were winning games, and I was happy doing that. Obviously, you want to be able to attribute to the team and be a part of the success, no doubt. But at the end of the day, I look at last year as a reflection, and I was living some of the things I once prayed for. Maybe not exactly how I thought it would be, but I was getting things that I asked God for years. So I think a lot of times we often want things the way we want them, and sometimes they happen a little differently, but regardless, what you want in your heart, and if you work towards those things, you'll receive them. So I just attribute myself to working hard, being me every single day, and regardless of the outcome, I know that I hold true to that.
1: Is the fact that there are a bunch of kids in Sherwood Park to get to see NFL players now and be able to experience a little bit more about what the game is like, is that some of you paying back the road you were on? And is that some of you thinking that maybe someday there's going to be some guys who lead a path, maybe not the exact path, but a path like Chuba Hubbard?
0: Yeah, I mean, being in Edmonton, being in Sherwood Park, I mean, growing up, I don't think I ever saw an NFL player or NBA player, like any type of professional athlete, obviously CFL, of course, but I never got the opportunity to really see that. I saw some track guys, but that was like a dream of mine. And even the CFL guys were like heroes to me. So I just knew the impact little things like that had on me at a young age. So for me to be able to go back home, show face, be with the kids, be in the community, and then also bring back a bunch of guys that play on the Ravens, play on the Chargers, play on the Bears, play on the Steelers, teams that all these kids love growing up. It's like I try to tell them, like, you guys come, you don't realize, like, you're instantly like superstars here. People are going crazy, like, because it's just not something they're used to. So it's definitely a blessing to do that.
1: Chuba, thanks so much for the time. Appreciate it. It was nice meeting you. Good luck the rest of the way.
0: Appreciate it, Scott. Have a good one.
1: Chuba Hubbard and the Carolina Panthers host the Detroit Lions on Sunday Night Football. Our coverage begins with NFL Sunday at 7:30 Eastern Time. Up next, it's been 20 years since the Saints went marching in, carrying the hearts of an entire region and community. We'll take a look back. 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
9: 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The beginning of that Saints march came after the devastation of Hurricane Katrina. Following one of the deadliest storms in history in late August of 2005, a fairly new head coach was waiting for his team to return to their home stadium. He was also looking for a quarterback. Hall of Famer Drew Brees told me about the genesis of this inspiring chapter when he and I spoke back in February.
11: Sean had only been there a month, you know, in New Orleans as the head coach. And I mean, I'll never forget when I got the call. I was in the Arby's drive-thru in Birmingham, Alabama, rehabbing my shoulder, right? And I don't recognize the number, but I'm like, hey, I got to pick it up. You know, this might be important. Who knows? I'm looking for a job. And it's, hey, Drew Brees, this is Sean Payton. And I remember covering up the phone and looking over at my father-in-law because he would drive me to rehab every day because I'd had surgery in Birmingham with Dr. James Andrews. And then now I'm doing all my rehab there. I lived there for 4 months trying to get back. And I remember covering up the phone and looking over at my father-in-law, and I said, who is Sean Payton? Yeah, that was the beginning right there. I'll tell you what, what was so important to me was on our visit to New Orleans, my wife and I, look, I didn't know if I was going to be able to come back and play. You know, I'm an ultra confident individual, and yet I was faced with the realities of my injury and everything. And I mean, I just saw this unwavering confidence from this guy, this first time head coach, in me, and truly feeling like he had hand selected me, like, you're my guy. And I know you're going to come back. And not only that, but we're going to build this thing around you. We're taking all the things that you were great at in San Diego, and we're taking all the things that I know you'll be great at with this West Coast offense. We're going to blend it together, and we're going to build this around you, and it's going to be a collaboration. It's going to be great. And I will forever be in his debt for that. And honestly, every day that I played, I did it to prove him right. Every day.
9: That's a statement. And again, you were put in a position, like you said, where it was kind of built around you. And over that the course of time, it kind of grew to be you, an extension of you. The comfort level of playing in something like that has to be amazing.
11: Yeah, it was, again, his confidence in me was meant the world. There was still the reality of me, you know, needing to get this shoulder back. But man, slowly but surely, it was, you know, one throw one day would be the one. And then it was two throws, and it was four throws, and it was 10 throws. And then it was all of a sudden, every throw was the way it was supposed to be. And then as I was gaining confidence in the offense, and as he empowered me more, hey, you're going to be the one IDing the mic. You're going to be the one running 2 minute. You're going to be the one. And it's like, all right. And it was like the more that he put on me, it was just the more that it strengthened me and equipped me to where we were able to go with our careers there together and what we were able to build and be a part of.
9: As for the rest of the football world, knowing that New Orleans was back, that message was clearly delivered in the game being commemorated this week. Monday Night Football has the Saints hosting the Falcons here on Westwood One, the same matchup from September 25th, 2006, the night the Saints returned home from one of the worst nightmares a community could imagine. With more, here's Steve Futterman.
12: This is very serious, and it's of the highest nature.
10: August 28th, 2005, the night before Katrina struck. There were ominous warnings.
13: We cannot stress enough the danger this hurricane poses to Gulf Coast communities. I urge all citizens to put their own safety and the safety of their families first by moving to safe ground.
10: Weather forecasts showed Katrina increasing in strength as it made its way directly towards New Orleans.
14: Now, as you look at the satellite photograph, we've seen more and more of the eye becoming more apparent there, and so that's an indication that this thing is gaining strength and probably on the verge of becoming a Category 4 hurricane as it continues to move.
10: The next day it struck, and when the city's levee system failed, it unleashed unimagined death and destruction. This memorable 911 emergency call as floodwaters reached the top of this woman's home.
15: So I'm gonna die. The water is steady rising in the attic, ma'am. And I'm gonna drown in the attic.
10: With 80% of the city underwater, it was soon apparent the New Orleans Saints would have to find somewhere else to play. Games were moved to San Antonio, Baton Rouge, and New Jersey.
16: Welcome back to Giants Stadium, everybody. This is technically a home game for the New Orleans Saints, displaced by Hurricane Katrina.
10: With the Superdome suffering serious damage, it was unclear when the Saints would return. An ambitious plan, though, soon emerged. As unrealistic as it may have seemed, the Saints would return the following season. And on September 25th, 2006, 56 weeks after Katrina, a Monday night football game, the Saints against the Atlanta Falcons.
16: 392 days ago, one of the worst natural disasters in history nearly wiped New Orleans and its surroundings completely off the map. Now, just 13 months after Hurricane Katrina struck the Gulf region, we are back in one of the best venues in sports, as the NFL and the Saints are ready to show us that you can go home again.
10: Perhaps never has a football game meant more to a city.
17: It is still remembered as the first real step towards anyone here believing that the city would survive and revive.
10: Actor-comedian Harry Shearer has lived in New Orleans since 2005.
17: The return of the Saints was profoundly significant as a signal that New Orleans had a chance to come back.
10: The game was full of emotions.
16: Right-footed. It got a block to the five. The Saints are going to recover. Touchdown, New Orleans.
10: Steve Gleason's block punt has come to symbolize the Saints' return and the city's recovery. Today, Gleason is battling ALS. He cannot speak on his own. He uses a device that speaks the words he wants to say.
18: That moment connected my life to New Orleans in a way I never could have planned. 20 years later, I feel the love. And I'm grateful to be here for whatever comes next.
19: Deuce McAllister, running on a surgically repaired knee, gains 3 to the 23.
10: Another Saints star was running back Deuce McAllister, who ran for 81 yards.
20: For 3 hours, we wanted to be able to give our fans hope and let them take their minds off of all of the other stuff. All of the other stuff for 3 hours. That's what we tried to do. And that game, I'll never forget Coach Payton just saying, it will be like the Super Bowl. It was bigger than the Super Bowl. It was bigger than the Super Bowl. It was perfect.
16: A joyous night in New Orleans has come to an end on the football field. Let the party begin. The Saints win it. They beat Atlanta, and they do it resoundingly, 23-3.
10: When it was over, some Saint fans had tears in their eyes. Harry Shearer says 2 decades later, the game still resonates.
17: It was a civic renewal signal that I think so far exceeded the importance of a football game. It was a signal that we would come back.
10: And in the Saints locker room after the game,
21: I can't split this ball up 500,000 ways. I can't do that. I can't cut it up into 500,000 pieces, all right, to give to everybody in this city. But this game ball is going to everybody in this city. This city is getting this game ball from our organization, this team.
10: The game ball was dedicated appropriately to the city of New Orleans. I'm Steve Futterman.
22: Thanks, Steve. A heartfelt and inspiring moment for a community thrust together by circumstance, but risen again by cooperation and determination. That's going to do it for another edition of NFL Insider. Join us on Monday for that special evening when the Falcons visit the Saints. Jamie Erdahl and Doug Peterson host the pregame show beginning at 7 Eastern Time. Reminder to join us as well for Sunday Night Football. Ryan Racky and Mike Golic have all the action from Charlotte as the Panthers host the Lions. The producer of NFL Insider is Nick Pope. Executive producer Mike Eby. The senior vice president of sports for Cumulus Media and Westwood One is Bruce Gilbert. Now, for Albert Breer and Steve Futterman and the rest of our crew, I'm Scott Graham. Thanks for joining us. 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
20: Hey guys, it's Saturday morning, October the 3rd. I can't believe it's already October, but it's fall fishing time. No one told Mother Nature that it's fall yet. gosh, a weekend in the high 90s, and they're even saying a few places triple digits. Just crazy. What's going on with this weather? We're ready for it to turn to fall. We're ready for a little fall fishing. We're ready for some of that El Nino rain to get started here in the valley in Northern California. Hey, I know you might be a salmon angler. You might have us turned on. You might be listening to the Bass Show, but just want to remind everybody, if you're headed to Sacramento, Discovery Park, it is closed. It's closed this weekend. No launching at Discovery Park. I know putting a lot of you Metro Salmon guys right out of the action, but it is it's closed this weekend due to Aftershock, the big concert that goes on every year there. They do it right there in the River Basin area of Discovery Park. So no Discovery Park this weekend for sure. So if you're looking to do a little salmon fishing, you're going to have to explore maybe a little further upriver, up towards Verona, Elkhorn, or down in the southern part of Sacramento to get launched. But no Discovery Park. It's kind of crazy. And if you're traveling through that area or on the river or anything in that area, it's pretty packed. So just beware, be ready, and hopefully Sepp doesn't take a wrong turn and he's just in the mosh pit down there by the stage. Anyway, thought we'd tell you guys that, but wanted to pass that along to you, man. So much going on. We're getting to follow some big events across the country. We've had some big events here, and we're getting ready for the biggest event in the West next week. Lake Mead, the U.S. Open. We've been talking about it. We've been talking about all the past U.S. Open champs we've got to visit with and hang out with, and no exception this week. We're definitely going to be talking to a couple of guys that have got a U.S. Open victory. Their name's on that trophy with Aaron Martin's, Aaron's trophy that gets passed along every year. It means so much to everybody who has their name on that one, but none other than one of our favorite guys out of Phoenix, Arizona, Josh Bertrand. We're going to be talking to Josh. We're actually going to be hopping in the truck with Josh and headed up to Lake Mead. He's going up to start his pre-practice and leaving Phoenix this morning. So we're going to be hopping in the truck with Josh and talking a little bit about what's going on and how he's preparing. You know, he did win one of the events down at Lake Mojave. So he's looking forward to maybe trying to get that bookend set of U.S. Open trophies and get one for Lake Mead as well. Great, great desert angler. One of my favorite guys, man. Just a super, super good dude and a guy that you always root for, always happy to see have a good tournament. And, you know, if you spend any time in the Phoenix area, you whether it's business or pleasure, you go down there for spring training, you go down there for whatever, you can book a day and get in the boat and go fishing with Josh Bertrand as well. So he runs a pretty successful guide business down there and has for many, many years. Gosh, I met him, I'm going to say 15 or more years ago when he was just a guide down in Phoenix. And they kept saying, "Now we got this really great kid. He'd be good on the demo tank." So he would hang out with us on the demo tank at the ISC show when we were actually in Phoenix for that market. So it was cool. It just fun to get to watch him become an elite level angler, major league fishing, win events across the country. So just one of the good guys. And then one of the originals, one of the OG guys in the West. And with D. Thomas being put into the One Bass Hall of Fame, along with Harvey Naslin, along with Greg Hines, had to talk to this guy. He is not going to make the trek out to the U.S. Open. He's actually been in California the past several weeks, taking care of some issues with his mom and some family issues and taking care of his mom here. But we're going to be talking to Bass Fishing Hall of Famer Gary Klein, 1988 U.S. Open champ. And we're going to talk a little bit about Greg Hines. We're going to talk a little bit about, as well, D. Thomas. And you know, D, obviously, the mentor that he was for Gary. And I know that when they said that they were going to put D in the One Bass Hall of Fame, Bill Egan called me and said, you know, who's going to do the induction for D? And I said, it was me or Gary, and Gary won't be there. So I am going to be fortunate enough at the Bass Pro Shops on Thursday to pass along the induction into the One Bass Hall of Fame for D and D's family, his daughters, and get an opportunity to do that. So I look forward to it, and it will be emotional. It'll be kind of cool, and to get an opportunity to talk about Dee, and so many young anglers don't really recognize his what he did, you know, in the sport, just his advancements and what's going on. So anyway, we look really forward to that. Hey, want to mention too, and wish the best of luck in his next endeavor. But our old buddy Dennis Panner, down at Sac Pro Tackle, and a lot of us went in and out of Sac Pro Tackle for years there on Northgate Boulevard in Sacramento. Dennis is closing up shop and retiring and going to go hunting and fishing and do all kinds of cool stuff. So just want to thank Dennis. He was always for many, many years, a big exhibitor at the International Sportsman's Expo, and he was always right there in the corner under the demo tank. So he had to listen to every damn seminar every day and year after year. So he was always really, really super cool to work with and hang out with. And anyway, want to wish Dennis the best. And I guess that they're doing some closeout stuff. And the last day is going to be the 20th of the month. And if you're a lead pourer, if you're a guy who likes making his own jigs and jig heads and all that other cool stuff, he's got quite a collection of old lead molds and stuff that they're kind of closing out, getting rid of, because he used to do a lot of lead stuff. So if you're into that, you might check that out as well. So it was a great store, and obviously Dennis was a big part of what we did here in Sacramento. So wish him the best as well. Hey, let's go all the way across the country. Let's take a look at what's going on. Oh man, if you've seen the pictures from this thing, it's been super, super cool to watch. And I'm telling you what, KVD is back. Well, for the weekend, he's back. The Black Bass World Championship, and it is a world championship. They have brought in, I believe it's 25 countries, to fish on, Lake Dardanelle in Arkansas. And it's so cool to just kind of see what they're doing back there. And, Team USA is kicking butt. They're the top three teams right now and the overall winning team so far going into the final day today. They've got a great big outdoor show, and they've got that'll all wrap up, I guess, on Saturday, I think, is the final day. But yeah, it's going to be today will be the final day, and we're going to I'm told at least it's going to get here, hopefully weather permitting and all the other stuff that that happens. We're going to have the 250th anniversary Ranger 521 at the U.S. Open. So it's a really cool boat. Red, white, and blue, special edition. And nowhere better to have it than at the U.S. Open. So it's going to be fun to have that boat out there. I've noticed it's been on display all week down there at the World Bass Championship. And they're going to be hooking it behind a truck and getting it out to Las Vegas for us by Thursday to have it at the Bass Pro Shops for the big big meeting that we're doing there at the Bass Pro. But anyway, USA, first three teams, and man, these are hammer teams. How about Drew Gill and Ott Defoe? They're leading it, had a big day yesterday as well, but they're leading with 33-9. Dakota Hebert and Scott Martin in second with 33-1. And rounding out the third place team, Dustin Connell, DC, and KVD. Kevin is back. If you see the photos, Kevin looks like a 7-year-old on his first day of school again. He is just so excited. He's been doing a bunch of social media from the event and was so excited about being in the boat, getting ready, going out. You know, they may retire, but you can't take the competitor out of guys like him and Ski and, you know, the guys that have kind of backed away on the retirement deal. But a very cool event, and anglers from everywhere. I mean, from, you know, Australia, South America, South Africa team. They've got some European teams over, and they come over. They're not bringing boats, but they are, they're getting boat captains to actually be in the boat with them and use their boats to fish on the lake. So it's pretty cool, but we'll be interested to watch that one unfold, and cool to see KVD back in the fold. I do believe that we're headed back to Springfield, Missouri, the first week of December to do some training stuff and put on some classes, and looking forward to it because Kevin will always be there. So it'll be fun to actually get an opportunity to spend a little time with Kevin and Ott and Edwin and all the guys on that team. So it's going to be exciting. So let's talk a little bit about what's going on the other end of the country, Lake Guntersville. And gosh darn, these guys confuse us. Brian Schmidt, You know, he's the Bassmaster Elite Series Pro. And Bryant Smith, former U.S. Open champ, and our buddy, Bassmaster Elite Series Pro, that's in here all the time with us, hanging out at the shows, and we get to hang out with him quite often. Gets so confused. But it's Brian Schmidt. It's not Bryant, but he's leading going into the final round of the event that is at Lake Guntersville, and that is the Ultimate Angler Championship. $500,000 first place prize, and the money kind of falls off a little bit down the line, obviously, but $500,000, $500,000 to win that one, and they're cut the field to 50. Got a few of our Western guys in there as well, but Brian in first. Corey Johnston, one of them damn Canadians again. Corey Johnston in second. Buddy Benson, Andrew Reedy, Matt Robertson, Old Autumns in fifth. Kyle Kaiser, Kevin Atkinson, Kyle Welcher, Jacob Wheeler in ninth. Always got to watch out for Jacob Wheeler. He had 41-1, 47-13 in the lead. So never puts Jacob Wheeler out of a shot at him. Nick LeBron, Justin Lucas doing well back there. Lucas in 11th with 40 pounds. Takahiro Omori in 12th. Talk having a great event as well. Just kind of going down the list. Cal Lane in 15th, Andrew Loberg, having another great tournament for Loberg. And I know he's back in that area a lot. And a lot of those anglers kind of call that Guntersville area their second home. But Loberg in 16th, Bobby Lane Sr. in 17th. Bobby Lane had a good event back there as well. Cal getting him by a couple of spots, though. Just go down the list, you know, to kind of see where some of our favorites have landed. Ron Nelson, Ron's from, I believe, from Phoenix, season 24th. John Hunter, Hayden Obar. A lot of these anglers are going to be picking up and coming home and going straight to the U.S. Open. Old Peepaw, Mike McClellan, having another good tournament. He didn't know he had even qualified for this event until last weekend when he was headed home to Table Rock and got the phone call and said, "Nope, man, you qualified." So he and Stacy hooked up the rigs and off to Lake Guntersville. So McClellan in 34th, making the final cut. So that's good to see McClellan having another good tournament, putting the train back on the tracks for Mikey as well. Line one's ringing. We've got Edwin Evers making the cut in 48th, and Southern Cal's Colby Pearson rounding out the 50 cut. He was right there at that 50 cut. So you guys can follow along today with the live daily weigh-in, and that's at the Ultimate Angler Championship. So that was going to be kind of fun to watch. Great event, and a lot of good anglers. We've got several anglers that have made the trek. I know Alex Klein went back. I know little Joe Uribe's back there. So there's quite a few of the anglers that have made the trek back to Guntersville to fish this event that did not make it into that cut. So we'll be talking to when we go into our Clear Lake segment, we're going to talk a little bit about what happened last weekend at the ABA Championship. Weights were pretty darn good for September. No, man, those are April weights, but we'll be talking a little bit about that as well. I think I'm going to dive off into my first set of breaks. We'll talk a little Clear Lake, and then we're going to hop in the truck. We're going to get in the Tundra with him. We're going to Lake Mead. We're going to be hanging out with one of my old buddies, Josh Bertrand, headed to the U.S. Open, trying to get his second U.S. Open win and getting a set of bookend U.S. Open trophies. One for Lake Mead, one for Lake Mojave. Stick around, guys.
19: Ultimate Bass with Kent Brown. We'll be right back. You know that Strike King makes a whole line of sexy crankbaits and some of the best spinner baits you can tie on, all with KVD's name and picture on them. 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
20: Hey, it is time for Dock Talk, guys, and we're kind of looking forward to coming up here the end of October. It's going to be fun. The Yamamoto Open, Yamamoto Bates Team Open going on. They got a two divisions, pro division, amateur division, October the 24th at a Library Park in Lakeport. Big stand at Conocti Vista, perfect up there, and an opportunity to go up there and fish. They've also got a kayak division with a $120 entry fee with kayak only. I know there's going to be a lot of the Yamamoto pros there. I think Cody Meyer's going to be there as well. Last year they brought up Brent Ayler. Not sure how those guys are sneaking that into their schedule, because I know both those guys need to be back in Nashville, Tennessee, and getting ready shortly after that for the World Bass Enterprise Tournament. So, but I know I talked to Cody. He said he was planning on being out there. We'll have Cody on in next week or so to talk a little bit about this event and going to fish for $1.25 million first place prize back in Nashville. So it's going to be a lot of fun to catch up with him. But definitely put that on your calendar. Just got to have a Yamamoto bait somewhere tied on, whether it's your trailer, whether you're, you know, you're fishing a Cinco. And I think too, you can even go back in the archives and dig around and find some of the old Yamamoto stuff to throw, whether it's the old plastics that everybody likes to get their hands on. But remember, there's been hard baits, spinner baits. There's been all kinds of stuff built over the years, with the Yamamoto logo on it. So I don't know if the baits have to currently be in production or just the Yamamoto product. So you might want to dig into that a little bit. You still have a little bit of time for some eBay purchases or something. Who knows? But they're doing everything up there out of Clear Lake Outdoors as well. Last weekend, they had the ABA Championship. They kind of split this one in two different events. They do a two-day tournament. Obviously, if you win an Angler of the Year title, you're automatically qualified. And then you get an opportunity to qualify to go on to day three and do the shootout for the boat. And it's kind of winner-take-all. For the boat, only 7 boats weighed in on the final day, but congratulations. I should have found out how to say his last name, but Joe Roscoe, I got that one, Joe. Chang Zong, I believe, is his last name. Sorry, Chang, if I messed that up. You guys whacked him a giant. 10.92, 33.60 for 5 fish on the final day. Taking the new boat and motorhome, just beating out my old buddy father-son team, Louis and Troy Fernandez. And obviously Troy boy carrying Louis, literally Louis still fishing around in a cast because he doesn't know how to jump over a boat trailer or unhook a boat or some darn thing. Louis Fernandez in second. They only had a 7.89, and I know that 11 pounder's haunting those guys, but another 32-pound bag, 5 fish, 32.66. Joe Mariani, Luke Lapanovich in third. Those guys are always tough up on Clear Lake. They also had how do you weigh 32.17 with a 10.37 big fish, 2 over 10 weighed in? You don't get big fish and you don't win the boat. You literally weighed 32.17 and got sent home. Not even a big fish check. Good job, guys. That one will sting for a while. George Cockrell, Kevin Cockrell finishing up in fourth. Kevin Melford and Rick Reeves rounded out the top 5 up there. But more so the weights as we go down to that 2-day qualifier that it took to get to the shootout for the boat. John Pertle and Gary Collins top in the field. No surprise when those guys win. 68.84 for 10 fish. Only a 6.68 average to take home the almost $8,500 first place prize on the 2-day. Nathan Phillips and his net man, Tom Jolin, old net Jolin, they had a great bag too, 66.78. Man, that's a big bag to finish up in second and not getting 60 pounds, not weighing back to back dirty 30s with only 59.18. Paul and Brian Bailey, but Pat Tuohy, Tyler Day in fourth, and George and Kevin Cockerell rounding out that top five. But man, amazing fishing going on up at Clear Lake. Still some really big weights. It took 40 pounds, so back-to-back 20-pound bags to wind up in the top 10 in that one. So it's fishing good at Clear Lake, guys. Get up there, get signed up for the Yamamoto Open. And remember, with this heat, we don't need to pack around a bunch of fish in the live well for your Instagram profile photo or TikTok or whatever the hell you guys are doing with them. Be nice to them. If you're not fishing in a tournament, you know, if you are, definitely take care of them. Ice, keep the pumps running, take care of those fish. But if you're just up there for fun, we don't need to pack around a bunch of fish in this hot weather. We got wrapping up the fall. Take care of those fish at Clear Lake.
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1: Hey guys, we're back, and it's been fun trying to catch up with the U.S. Open champs. You know, we've gone way back in the archives, we've gone back into the 80s, we've gone pretty recently, and it's always fun. The U.S. Open coming up next week. Lake Mead kicks off on Friday. We'll have everything going on Thursday at the Bass Pro Shops. We'll have the check-in, the Hall of Fame, sponsors, row, all the anglers, mandatory get together at Lake Mead, a low Lake Mead, lower than most of these guys have ever seen it. And I know this guy, when you turn him loose in the desert, he's always a threat, but he wants another U.S. Open trophy. It's always fun when we get to hook up with my buddy from Phoenix, Arizona, my buddy Josh Bertrand. What's going on, pal?
2: What's up, Kent? Can you hear me okay?
1: Well, I got you great, dude. Are we hopping in the Tundra? Are we headed to Lake Mead this morning?
2: Oh yeah, yep. As you know, I'm in a Tundra just like you, and yep. I've got about a 5-hour drive from my house, so I got up at 2:30 and hit the road. I'm almost halfway there.
1: Oh man, you're in the middle of the Joshua Tree Forest somewhere.
2: You're exactly right. That's exactly where I'm at, man.
1: I've made that there trek. You got cell service. I'm impressed, but.
2: I'll make sure I'm good.
1: Yeah, buddy, it's so cool to get a chance. You know, we've been every week catching up with some U.S. Open champs. We're going to be talking to a buddy of yours, Gary Klein. Next, we're going to be hopping in the truck with Gary as well, hanging out. He's not coming out to the Open this year, but he's actually headed back from California from taking care of some family issues out here with his mom and helping her out. But he's missing out on Lake Mead, but. You know, with the induction of D. Thomas into the One Bass Hall of Fame, had to talk to Gary. There was nobody who had more influence from D, I think, than Gary did. But I know, man, you always wanted that U.S. Open trophy, and you got it at Lake Mojave. Now I know how special that bookend set with one from Lake Mead and one from Lake Mojave would be to you.
2: Yeah, you're not wrong about that, Kent. That first one at Mojave was you know, it was incredible for me. It was probably the biggest accomplishment that I've had in fishing. And, you know, as a Western angler, you know, you watch the Classic and you always dream of fishing and winning the Classic. And that's true. But the U.S. Open was right there, if not ahead of that for me. You know, just the guys like John Murray and Gary Klein and those guys that you look up to so much as a Western fisherman.
1: Aaron Folkstad, all those guys, yeah.
2: Yeah, I could go on and on, right? And that's like their names on that trophy, and you want to be just like them when you're growing up as a Western angler. And
1: You'll get thrown out of Arizona if we don't talk about Clifford Perch or Roy Hawk, too. You know, I mean, like I said,
2: it goes on and on.
1: You see Clifford on the lake, we got to make sure we mention 3-time U.S. Open champ Clifford Perch, too. You know, so it's what a long list. And I know you have, like I talked to Bryant Smith a few weeks about it, walking in to see your name on Aaron's trophy is pretty special.
2: Yeah, it's insane. It's very surreal. And, the guys that it's a who's who of Western fishing that's on that thing.
1: Yeah.
2: And, like you said, Cliff, to have 3 times in one decade, it's unbelievable how hard that is to do and how good that is. Because literally, I think every Western angler has this tournament and this week, like, circled as, like, the biggest week of the year for them. And, I know me personally, like, nothing can get in the way of being prepared and being at this tournament. And I think, you know, the whole field feels that way every time.
1: Exactly. Going to a low Lake Mead. Obviously, I know you were up there, saw some photos of you launching the Nitro on the low water ramps, no problem getting in, but you don't have a lot of time on that lake at this water level. Nobody does, so it's got to be a whole new Lake Mead to you.
2: Definitely. I mean, it's the lake is far enough for me that it's, you know, I know it fairly well, but I go, you know, once a year usually to fish one tournament here a year. So, yeah. And it's different every time, you know. As a whole, these lakes, Western lakes that change water level, it's a new lake every time you launch your boat. And it's at a record low. This year's different than most years. You know, we're used to fishing low water at Lake Mead. I mean, it was low last year. It was low the year before. Every time you go, it's a record low. But what's different this year is They didn't release anything out of Powell. Typically, they will release in August out of Powell, and it'll come back up a little bit and flood some brush, some new fresh growth, even though it might be down 140 feet.
1: Right.
2: Hey, it's up 10 feet, and you have some fresh stuff in the water, and that's not the case this year. It's extremely low, and it's dropping.
1: Yeah.
2: So that's the, you know, the wrinkle that we're having to face this year beyond just the regular new challenge of new hazards in the water and you know, hey, I took all the waypoints out of my, you know, I just cleared all, my graph has no waypoints in it going into this tournament because everything I've got is high and dry.
1: You need a quad to get to everything that it's up there with the Rams, you know. We know about that. Yeah, I mean, it's definitely going to be an interesting Lake Mead, and obviously, you know, with the low water, it takes a lot of those areas that historically, you know, produced big bags and winners. They're not in play, you know. Like you said, man, my waypoints are all the way up on top of a hill, and it's taken a lot of those, you know, from Vegas Wash to the stuff up the over. It's taken all that stuff out of play for the most part, hasn't it?
2: Yeah, and I know you fished a lot of tournaments there, you know, through your career, and you know, I mean, there's areas that historically tournaments have been won out of that are literally miles from the water's edge now. I mean, literally, you can't even see where, you know, some of these areas. So, like, some of the historical stuff up in the Overton, I mean, the river arm up there, like, I mean, it's so far from the water, it's not even funny. But even stuff, like, you know, stuff that's played in the last 3, 4, 5 years, that stuff's dried up, too. So the fish are still there. You just have to find whatever the next thing that they're going to get on. But it is just crazy, and you know, I follow the water situation out here really close, selfishly as a fisherman, but also it's important for just livelihood out west. And, you know, man, we need a lot of snow this winter up in the Rockies. You know, hopefully it'll at least get going in the right direction again.
1: Yeah.
2: But it's you know, there's a lot of, it sounds like a lot of doom and gloom. And you know, every time Lake Mead comes up, I'm talking to somebody from out of state. They say, oh, Lake Mead, that's just a puddle now. There's no water.
1: Yeah, there's
2: You know, that's not the case.
1: Right.
2: It's still, the lake's 50 miles long. It's got water that's 400 or 500 feet deep in certain areas. It's still a massive, massive lake with a lot of water in it. But yeah, there's a lot of challenges. You know, there's no way that they can keep it all marked. So you can promise that there's going to be a couple guys, you know, having some issues
1: at the Mercury truck. At the Mercury truck.
2: Yeah, I hope they brought some extra Tyrell. Hopefully, he's got some extra lure units.
1: Yep. Tyrell,
2: that's for sure.
1: You better swing by and drop off a box of donuts at the Mercury trailer when you get into town, and reserve a gear case from Tyrell. So I know how that works. Man, are smallmouth going to play a big factor in this one? And I mean, you know, obviously we'll be talking to Gary about his win in 1988, and there probably wasn't a smallmouth weighed in the U.S. Open in 1988. But smallies are going to play this year at Lake Mead, won't they?
2: Definitely. At this point, I think there's more smallmouth in Lake Mead than there are largemouth, honestly. You know, there's still a good largemouth population, and I do think, you know, it seems like the recipe for Mead seems to be you need to be able to go find a 16-pound bag one day to really have a shot to win. And I don't think you can do that with smallmouth. I mean, anything's possible, but I do think, you know, largemouth, you're going to need largemouth to win at least some. But, yeah, the smallmouth, there's a lot of 3, 3.5-pound smallmouth in that lake. And, you know, I think, you know, you're going to see a lot of smallmouth weighed, and they're definitely going to play. And I'm going to be chasing them for sure.
1: Yeah, yeah. Will you use any, does, like, the techniques you use for smallmouth in the Great Lakes, and you've had great success up there chasing smallmouth, you know, in the north. Will those baits and techniques and stuff that you do for the smallmouth in the north work at Lake Mead?
2: That's a good question. It's funny because it carries over so well to Mojave. Like, previously to when I had seen you in 2022 in Mojave, I had never even fished Mojave. I launched my boat out there, and it just all made perfect sense to me because of the Great Lakes experience. And Mead really couldn't be any more different. It's so different. It seems like there's more water. The fish roam and move a lot more. And they use the structure a lot differently. So really, those Lake Mead smallmouth are their own type of smallmouth. I mean, I literally think those smallmouth act more like striper than they do bass.
1: Yeah.
2: So, you know, some of the basin stuff, you know, yeah, I'm still going to drop shot with a flatworm and do like a lot of the same baits. But, man, you know, if you find the smallmouth on Lake Mead set up on a point one day, hey, they might not be there in 30 minutes. They're probably on the move. They're always on the move. And you got to cover a ton of water to run across them. Whereas, like, you know, I find the Great Lakes and stuff like that, they definitely move and migrate with current and wind and stuff like that, following bait, but not like these Mead fish.
1: Yeah, they can hop on the back of the bus with a bunch of stripers and go chase shad somewhere else. And you're in trouble.
2: That's right.
1: Yeah, you're in trouble for sure. So, well, it's going to be a great event, and obviously we'll get to see you at the Bass Pro Shops on Thursday. If nothing else, we'll see you up on the lake too. But it's always fun, man, when we get to see you. Are you still doing? Are you and Vandercoy and the boys still doing the radio stuff, the podcast out of Arizona?
2: Thanks for asking, and it really. Makes me appreciate the longevity you've had with your show, because it's hard, man, every week to come up with stuff to talk about and then get everybody together. And long story short, unfortunately, we're not doing it anymore. We did about 100 episodes. The show is called Angler's Happy Hour, but it's been a couple years since we've done it. I focused a little more on YouTube recently. If anyone's looking to watch some Southwest fishing content, I've gotten a bunch on my YouTube channel, Josh Bertrand Fishing, but sadly the podcast is over.
1: Yeah. Well, you guys did a great job, and Coy is always fun and a great angler. And, yeah, man, we started, uh, this,

0: I like playing fantasy football. So I usually, this time of year, am listening to, it's kind of a degenerate thing, but a fantasy football radio all the way to the lake to see who I need to have in my lineups going into the weekend. We got a fishing league. You'll have to ask Cody about it. Cody's the commissioner when you have him on.
1: Okay.
0: And we got Cody, Jordan Lee, Brett Height, a bunch of guys that fish in this league, and it's pretty competitive. So I got to get an edge on those guys.
1: Well, there you go. That's kind of fun. And who would our fantasy fishing league pick be on Lake Mead beside Josh Bertrand? Right? I mean, we gotta pick Josh Bertrand on Lake Mead, right? You know. So it's I might take a second choice of like Kyle Grover or somebody, but you know. We'll see how that one all unfolds since he's going in chasing that Angler of the Year title again, but always fun, buddy. Look forward to seeing you. It's always great when our paths cross. One of my favorite guys. And if you go to Arizona, and it's not that far to fly into Phoenix, if you just want to go do a trip, but if you go to Arizona and you want to get a day on the water, man, book Josh Bertrand, go fishing with him. JoshBertrandFishing.com is his website. And he's got a great site, tells you all about his guiding business, what he does, whether it's for electronics or just get you in the water or fishing some of the Great Lakes down in that Arizona market. Josh will get you on the water, and you will not get a chance to spend a day on the lake with a better guy than Josh Bertrand. Buddy, appreciate you letting us ride to the lake with you, pal, and look forward to seeing you next week.
0: You're the man, Kent. Great to hear your voice, and I'll see you soon.
1: Always fun, buddy. Always fun. Always cool. We get to hook up U.S. Open champ Josh Bertrand. We're going to hop into a set of breaks. We'll do a pro tip, and we're going to hop back in a truck with our old buddy Hall of Famer Gary Klein. We're going to talk a little bit about our friend D. Thomas and a little bit about his win at the U.S. Open in 1988. Stick around, guys.
2: 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We'll be right back.
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0: Hey guys, it is time for the Black Bear Diner Pro Tip of the Week, and we're going to talk a little bit about crankbait fishing. It is definitely that time. Whether you're fishing on the reservoirs with the water dropping on the reservoirs and starting to expose some of the island tops, the points, up at Clear Lake, you know, you're fishing the rock piles. It's definitely a time of year to tie on a crankbait and pick that bait up. It's something we don't do in the West enough. We kind of venture away from it quite often, but pick that crankbait up and, you know, you don't have to be real carried away with a lot of colors. Couple of shad patterns, some chartreuse patterns for the dirty water, and some crawfish patterns, man. That's what you need. The black and reds, the brown and oranges, those types of colors. Be really more aware of how deep the plug goes. And, whether you're throwing a 6XD from Strike King, you know, an 8XD, a 10XD, you're getting really big and grinding it, or you're looking to, you know, throw some of the flat sided stuff, some of the smaller stuff, some of the square bill, but just be aware of how deep that bait goes. If you're looking to get a little more depth out of the baits, a little bit lighter line, you're going to have to retie more often, but you can go to a little bit lighter line. A lot of guys throwing the big crankbaits up on Clear Lake on 10 and 12, and throwing it on fluorocarbon. You know, fluorocarbon sinks. It helps that bait get even a little bit deeper. So definitely look at that and make sure those baits have, you know, good hooks on them. Even an upgraded hook, that doesn't hurt to go to a little bit better hook. If you're one of the believers in a red hook on some of your shad pattern baits or your crawdad baits, by all means, do that and just make sure those hooks stay sharp. And when you hang one up, definitely check those points on game day so that you're not messing that up. And the other key thing, when you start getting into throwing those big baits, 6, 8, 10XD baits, you got to have a rod, you know, like the Stealth Sticks, like a lot of those rods that are made to throw those big crankbaits, like the rods that Maccabee has come out with. You have to have a rod made to throw those big crankbaits. So get out there, tie a big crankbait on next time you go up to Clear Lake or even your favorite lake right here in the valley, whether it's Shasta, whether it's Folsom, whether it's Don Pedro. Pick a crankbait up, guys. You'll be surprised how many fish you catch in the fall.
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0: Hey, we're hopping in the truck with him. I think I caught him somewhere around Gallup, New Mexico is where he was trying to be. He was a 1988 U.S. Open champ and Bass Fishing Hall of Famer. He's done it all, our old buddy Gary Klein. What's going on, man?
5: Hey, buddy.
0: Where are we headed? Well, where are we at? Did we make it to Gallup?
5: Oh, yeah. I'm sitting here in the parking lot at the gas station with a cup of coffee, getting ready to finish my journey back to Texas.
0: Nah, I know you're back to Texas. You've been out here in California. You didn't get to go fishing in California, but you were out here taking care of mom and doing some stuff. So that's always good when you get a chance to come home and come back to Oroville and get a chance to do that. So that's awesome. You know, we've tried every week to have a U.S. Open champ on. We had a great recording from a few years ago from both of our good friends, Greg Hines, which was really special to get to do. But we just had an opportunity to to follow up, man, with U.S. Open champs as we go into next week's Open back at Lake Mead. And I know how big the U.S. Open was to you when you won that event in 88.
5: Well, it really was. First of all, let me say that I wish I was fishing the Open this year. You know, to have it at Mojave, it was okay. I fished it 2 years at Mojave.
0: Yeah.
5: And I grew up on Mojave. I enjoyed fishing it. But to have the U.S. Open back on Lake Mead, even under the low water conditions, is still an awesome event. That's where the U.S. Open originated. And I think that's just such a great playing ground for the U.S. Open. And as I was listening to Josh in the earlier interview, there's a lot more options.
0: Yeah.
5: On Lake Mead. There, it's just a way better venue to hold the U.S. Open.
0: Yeah, it's going to be a fun event. And, you know, the lake has had less pressure on it. And I think, you know, with not a lot of tournaments recently, a few team events, but the caliber of fish has really, really increased. And we'll see the weights go way up at Mead. The biggest key is hoping we get every day in with the wind out there. But it's been pretty calm.
5: It's been calm. But, you know, even with low water like that, it's going to restrict the wind a little bit on the lake, except for in the main basin. But, you know, listen to Josh talk about how, you know, it's historically low right now. And I remember being on Mead where it was historically high.
0: Yeah.
5: I mean, like, we had the restaurant at Temple Bar sandbagged to keep the water from coming in the restaurant.
0: Yeah. Yeah.
5: So, you know, it's just amazing swing. But no, you know, the U.S. Open was a brainstorm. There's a lot of history there because that was moving the needle in professional angling.
0: Yeah.
5: In 1981, that was the first event that charged $1,000 entry fee, and it was the largest payout in the history of tournament fishing all across the country. And at that venue, the first year, we had 162 anglers from all across the country. I think we had 30-plus from Texas that drove out to fish it.
0: Right.
5: But that was the beginning of a very historical event. And, you know, I was part of the brainstorming, you know, part of the group that was talking about having this big event. Of course, I was fishing both West Coast Circuit and the BASS Circuit at the time. And it was just such an historic event. You know, Greg Hines won the first one, and, you know, Rich Tauber won, I think, the next one.
0: He won the next one, yeah.
5: Yeah, he won the next one, and here I am going, hey, guys, I'm part of this group, too.
0: you were seventh the first year, top ten finish. You were seventh the first year when Greg won.
5: That Richie won, I was fourth.
0: Yeah, and just knowing that full well our buddy D. Thomas, who we'll talk about, who's going into the One Bass Hall of Fame, you know, the only thing he probably said to you was, I kicked your skinny butt.
5: But anyhow, you know, yeah, I finished second to Mike Folkstad.
0: Yeah.
5: You know, I had all these top tens, but I had never won.
0: Yeah.
5: And finally, in 1988, I was able to, you know, get that trophy and that credential under my belt. But no, it's a great venue. And,
0: tell everybody how they paid you, because I mean, there was a little, there were always some issues there in the late 80s with our tournament directors maybe not doing some of the things they should have done with business. And tell them how they actually paid you at the U.S. Open in 88.
5: Well, they presented me with $50,000 cash,
0: $100 bills.
5: Yeah. And I went behind the stage, and at that time, my future father-in-law and our family was all there.
0: Yeah.
5: So anyhow, I just took him behind the stage and stuffed $50,000 in his dinner jacket, and he went back to the hotel room, and Jan and I went out on the town and had a good time.
0: Yeah, exactly right. So that was always fun. But yeah, this $50,000 cash in those days was what the heck am I going to do with that? So
5: yeah, exactly.
0: Yeah.
5: Well, that was pretty cool. You know, I was driving in my van, and you know, from the U.S. Open, we left and drove to Orville.
0: Yeah.
5: So Jana's family met my family there in Northern California, and she has three younger sisters, and they were riding in the van with us, and I had the $50,000 cash laying there in the van, and it was amazing watching the girls play with the $100 bills.
0: Yeah, that's an awesome story. That is a fun piece of history there for sure. With the Open, you know, it is cool, and I wish you were going to be there. I know when Bill Egan said they wanted to put D into the One Bass Hall of Fame, he said, "Well, who's going to do the who's going to do his induction?" And I said, "Well, you know, Gary's here, Gary will. If Gary's not here, I will." And you know, felt like it was pretty appropriate for one of the two of us to step up and make sure that was done. And I know Craig Miller had a lot to do with getting D put in there as well. But you know, I knew it was going to be one of the two of us needed to do that for D.
5: Well, I tell you, you know, it's definitely an honor.
0: Yeah.
5: Both of us were very fortunate. You know, I met D in 1973 when I was 15 years old, and I, you know, you and I both kind of became the sons.
0: Yeah.
5: D didn't have. You know, D had three daughters.
0: Right. Right.
5: And because of that, I was with D an awful lot. You were with D an awful lot. I spent days and days in the boat with him. But the cool thing, if you look back, you know, when I first got introduced with bass fishing, competitive bass fishing, the sport was young. It was just a thought. It was just everything was being experimented with, you know, the team events, and everything was evolving. And, you know, and when I met D was still, you know, he had just finished cutting the end off of his Thule dipping stick, you know. And
0: yeah.
5: I spent a lot of time in the boat with D, which D didn't have a trolling motor. You know, he just used a paddle. And, you know, I'm fishing with a 12-foot rod with no reel on it.
0: Yeah.
5: And learning, you know, that style of fishing. But, you know, as the sport evolved, the West Coast, everybody, you know, D was such a great competitor. Not only did he have an original technique that he continued to perfect day after day and, you know, tournament after tournament, but he was the one that was showing the entire West Coast the effectiveness of his technique. And then, of course, you know, he brought it out to the Midwest and was very successful in the Midwest with his technique.
0: Yeah.
5: You know, he was planting seeds for all bass anglers. You know, I don't think there's a fisherman, you know, that does not have a flip stick of some sort or has never heard of the pitching flipping technique.
0: Right.
5: Well, that all originated with D. Thomas.
0: Yeah.
5: And, you know, not only was D the originator of that technique or the creator of the version when he was forced to cut his rods down to a shorter length, you know, but that was just D. D was a fierce competitor. And not only did D teach me
0: the
5: technique.
0: Yeah.
5: Go ahead.
0: Well, I talked about how fierce a competitor he is and even did an article for One Bass about him where, you know, I talked about D. It was not uncommon for D in practice rounds to put one of his buddies, who was much less fisherman than D. Thomas always, in the red boat in a Fenwick jacket and a Fenwick hat and ship him out there in his boat while he hopped in somebody else's boat or a borrowed boat and went out and practiced.
5: Exactly. Well, you know, D was the master at deception.
0: Yeah.
5: And, you know, D could take a tournament field and manipulate that tournament field because that boat was so, you could see that red boat across the lake.
0: Yeah.
5: And it was amazing how it drew fishermen to those areas. But, you know, D was smart enough to use it to his advantage. And even against me, I mean, he did it an awful lot. Or, you know, he would use other means, other ways, other strategies to put pressure in the area that you could potentially win the event or beat D. Thomas, but all of a sudden you had a lot of fishing pressure in that area, and it just took your chances of victory away from you.
0: Right.
5: And like I said, you know, love him, hate him. you know, he was such a great, great inspiration for me in my career. You know, 1979, Lake Powell, the flipping technique helped me win that event. And, yeah. I don't want to say the rest is history.
0: No, there was a short fish at the Delta, too.
5: Don't get me started on that.
0: Yeah, we only have a minute left. We can't get started on that story. We'll save that one for another time.
5: Yeah, that was a good one. But no, Ken, I really appreciate you, talking about D at the U.S. Open and accepting this award for D. Thomas. You know, you and I were real close to the man, and he was such a great inspiration for us. He was such a great inspiration for this industry, and he contributed so much to the bass fishing world. It's just amazing.
0: Well, I know he's going to be there for Greg. I will remind our old buddy Richie how he won that Angler of the Year title, too, okay?
5: I was just there in that one.
0: Just for D. Gary Klein, guys, Bass Fishing Hall of Famer. Always fun, man, when we get to hook up. Travel safe. Get back to Texas, buddy, and we'll talk soon.
5: Well, thank you, Kent. I enjoyed it.
0: All right. Thanks, buddy. Gary Klein, guys, always fun. We get to hang out with the Bass Fishing Hall of Famer.
4: 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We'll be right back.
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0: Hey guys, Bass Angler Magazine is ready. Two more events left this fall at Lake Don Pedro. Yeah, you can't get in them, but maybe as an observer to ride along with the Super 60 coming up in October and then the BAM Classic Championship going to be in November down at Lake Don Pedro out of the Chicken Ranch Casino. So it's going to be a lot of fun to keep an eye on those two events and make sure that you're signed up and ready to go when the BAM circuit hits the road and we all start fishing again in January 2027. Check it all out at BAMtrail.com.
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3: Hey, good morning, everybody, and welcome to California Sportsman. It's Saturday, October 3rd, and it's going to be hotter than hell for the next week.
4: I can't wake you up, Seb.
3: I can't believe what's going on with our weather around here. I mean, everything's cooling off. I took a heavy jacket out fishing the other day. I'm thinking, this is great, fall is here, and where the hell did it go?
4: It left.
3: My goodness, they're even predicting 2 weeks of this.
4: It got kidnapped by 100-degree heat.
3: There's like 3 days they're saying it's going to be 102 this week on the Weather Channel, and I'm just going, wow, that's going to park those fish right where they're sitting right now. Some of the salmon are going to be racing up looking for cooler water and cooler temperatures so they don't get sunburned, but there's action going on. We've got some beautiful weather. If you're a fisherman, if you go to some of the lakes right now, though, you're going to find an absolutely still, greasy surface, slow action, temperatures warming up again after they've cooled down. It's the way it is every year.
4: The backside of the harvest moon.
3: It's every year like this, but it seems like it's like a month later, as we always talk.
4: Hey, I know it's early in the show, but we should help our friends that might be driving up and down I-5 trying to find where they're going to launch today so they can metro salmon fish.
3: That's true.
4: Discovery Park is closed this weekend because of the concert that goes on there.
3: Aftershock.
4: I saw you, Sep. I saw your pictures online down in the mosh pit, you and Marilyn. That was cool.
3: Yeah, it ain't going to happen again.
4: Yeah, right. I know. And then you said there were signs up that Garcia Bend had an
3: As we were leaving, they said it's going to be closed. Garcia Bend closed Saturday because of an aquatic event. We're going, oh, I hope that's not the case, but I'm warning you right now. You might want to check on the internet or something.
4: Yep.
3: You can look it up. I'm sure they'll have it posted there.
4: Don't know if the Elkhorn ramps opened up again yet or not. I know there was some questionable times there. They're just making it harder and harder. But I do know Verona is open.
3: Well, and so they've done a nice job. Rio Vista is open, too.
4: They've got
3: their tournament going on out there, and they're closing all these places that people would have been able to go
4: out of Rio Vista for sure. If you're going on the south end and north end, obviously Knights Landing, Verona. But if you just got to Discovery and found out you can't get in there, man, just head up I-5 up to Riego Road. Go launch at Barone. You'll be fine.
3: Go over to Black Bear and get a big breakfast.
4: Exactly.
3: That's probably the best way to go about it. We're going to kick it off in a few seconds with Captain James Smith. Unbelievable is exactly his quote. I said, how's salmon fishing? Salmon is unbelievable. He's also live up at Pyramid Lake for the big opener that opened Thursday on the 1st. He'll tell us a little bit about that. Then we're going up to Bodega Bay with Captain Rick Powers. Corey Keller's going to hook up with us live on the water at Pyramid Lake, too. Gary Erk is going to call in and tell you about the volunteers needed for egg collection coming up. The Department of Fish and Wildlife is asking us to get teams together all over to help do the collection so we can continue the kokanee program. Mike Ogney's in New York. I like him again. Alan Fong will be checking in with us about Delta stripers and black bass. And he snuck over to Berryessa. Today is the big day at the Rio Vista Bass Derby. It's all taking place today and tomorrow. Big winners will be out there at their 78th anniversary. Kyle Wise, I fished with him on Thursday and had a great time with him out on the river outside of Garcia Bend.
4: You still smell like salmon a little bit.
3: It's hard not to after you handle a couple of those dogs, I'll tell you. Austin Wilson's going to be live on the American River. We're checking in with him. Salmon action is already picking up there. I wouldn't be surprised if the fish I was catching were American River fish, to be honest with you. Ricky Acosta's also out there on the feather sometimes, working the Delta sometimes. He was fishing right next to us when I was out there on Thursday. Tom Gunther at Mono Village Resort. That's right, Twin Lakes Resort's a holder of the California state record brown trout. We're going to be checking in with the brown trout guys up there. This is the time of year the big fish start hitting, and they've got them to 26, 27, probably 30 pounds. They just haven't caught it yet, but there's a lot in the 20s have been. Dave Hurley's going to hook up with us more. Kevin Brock's going to be live on the Feather. Let's go live to Pyramid Lake right now and hook up with the captain of the California Dawn, who is not on a Dawn boat today, but he is catching a lot of fish. Good morning, Captain James.
5: Hey, good morning, Shep. And I'm not at Pyramid Lake unless they put the Golden Gate Bridge here, and I woke up in a bad dream.
3: Did you drive home after the opener?
5: Yeah, I came home yesterday. We fished opening day, and then we fished the day after. And, you know, me and Lopes got trips to run for the weekend. So, you know, we both got on the road early. Got our fill, you know.
4: I don't know why Lopes had to actually run his trip. I saw he had the extra $100 bill.
3: Yeah, somebody probably won a bet there. Tell our listeners real quick what's going on with salmon out in the ocean, because you're right, it is unbelievable, and they keep coming. But then let's get into what's going on at Pyramid and what you guys did.
5: 18 to 30 fish a trip. It's been really consistent here the last couple of weeks, 18 to 30, up to 60 hookups a trip. A lot of big fish. I mean, if you hang on to them, all the grade, it's all 3- and 4-year fish. It's been wonderful. Wonderful. Close to home, pretty much everybody's getting a shot at a salmon. Private boaters getting a fish rod limits, and charter boats fish rod limits. So it's been just nice and consistent. Nothing over the top. Hasn't been, you know, wide open with all everybody limits out, but, you know, everybody's coming out seeing at least a fish or rod, and that kind of gives you hope, you know. And it's that time of year where the grades through the roof. If you want to get a fish for smoking, it's now's the time.
3: Believe me, there are so many fish in our system right now, and more of them coming. As we talk to other guys, we're hearing they're still moving down along the coast and heading your way. Is that true?
5: Yeah. I mean, it seems like, you know, we get a full moon, we lose a batch, and another batch comes in, and then another batch behind that one, and it hasn't slowed down. I remember when I talked to you guys early in the year, and I said, hey, we way undercounted this number based on the jack totals. I mean, that number could have been, you know, 500,000 fish or more. I mean, and I think when they go look at this model again, they're going to see how far off they were. But, you know, good news is we got a lot of fish in the system. Guys, a lot of people behind the scenes worked really hard to make that happen. And I'm just happy I'm part of that. And happy I can get my clients on fish, on salmon, consistently every day. It's been great.
3: Absolutely.
5: It's been great year.
3: Well, let's tell them about the world-class cutthroat trout. I haven't asked you yet. Why don't you give us the numbers? How many did you guys hook up on opening day? What was the biggest? What were the biggest? All that info. Share it with our listeners.
5: Well, I'm going to say that Pyramid Lake was un-pyramid-like this opener. For whatever reason, I know everybody kind of struggle on the lake. And when I say struggle, I mean, like, you know, 50 fish a boat. You know, we had our shots at 50 the first day, 40 the second day or more. Big fish, though, this year. A lot of good-sized fish. We had 12, 14, 16, a pair of 18s, and Bob Gavino, who was, you know, fishing with us, or our partner boat, got a 22 pounder. So the grade was pretty incredible. Some of the guys, you know, hit him a little better. I think Nate Kell said he had 96 fish one day. If you're on the right spot, or you were just patient, just sat there, didn't spend that much time looking around, you'd pick away on them. But not what we had the year before. And, you know, the numbers were pretty unbelievable. 300 fish one day, and I think we had close to that the second day. I mean, it's been pretty amazing up there, but this year they didn't bite like they had been. And, you know, and I don't know if anything played into it with this earthquake, but there was an earthquake in Tahoe at 3:30 in the morning on Friday, and Friday was even slower than the opener for us. So, you know, hard to say what caused it, or, you know, maybe they're a little bit off the bite, didn't see a lot of feet. You know, maybe they're biting like crazy today. Who knows?
3: Well, you know, things.
5: That's a report.
3: You know, there's definitely fish there. And, you know, when a captain with your experience says, you know, it was kind of slow and we only got 50 or 60 fish. there's about a million people out there in their homes going, 50 or 60 fish is slow?
4: Yeah.
3: And they're monster fish too, folks. You'll catch a lot of small stuff. You know, 4, 5, 6 pounders too, but There are pigs in there. They got to have fish in there over 30, 40 pounds swimming around. Because did you see any swimming along the shoreline or anything?
5: No, we didn't see any of the crazy stuff. You know, they didn't have a lot of wind up there this week. I know the past couple of years we've been up there. Right around the opener, it's really windy. And for whatever reason, I think that just kind of lights them up a little bit more. It was just dead calm, warm out. I think it was close to 80 degrees out there in the water. So who knows? I know everybody was catching some fish. And, you know, like I said, for us to be so that spoiled and say, well, we only got a, well, he had 50 fish to 22 pounds, you know. It says a lot about this lake. I mean, it's incredible. I would kill for that kind of fishing any other lake in our state. And, you know, even in Alaska, you'd kill for something like that, a bite like that. And, you know, we got to experience some really great openers. This one here, it was still great. Just, we just didn't have the numbers like we're used to because we're spoiled.
3: Exactly. Now there's the point.
5: Just say it like that.
3: That's the truth right there. You just laid it out on the table. Captain James Smith with the California Dawn guys out there, folks. You need to get on board and share in the salmon action out there. And not to mention the rock cod, the ling cod, the crab's going to be jumping in the boat. You know, folks, there's plenty of opportunities for you out there to get out there. If you're sitting on your butt doing nothing, you're not going to enjoy any of them. James, give them the hookup info they need.
5: Sure, the number here, 510-417-5557, reach us on the web at californiadawn.com, also Facebook and Instagram, California Dawn Sport Fishing, come check us out.
3: Hey, my best to Kleppy out there, Glaviano, all the guys, I hope you're all catching great fish today. You're not, but the rest of the guys probably are. Have a great one, James, and if you start spanking the fish before we get off the air, feel free to give us a shout back.
5: I will do. Thanks, guys. Otherwise, I'll check in with you next week.
3: You got it, partner. Captain James Smith of California Dawn working out of the Berkeley Marina. One of the best guys, the best boats around.
4: Do we have Lopes on later?
3: Yeah, I think so. We squeeze him in some
4: place. We'll squeeze him
3: in.
4: Well, he might be able to tell us how he wound up with that extra $100 bill. James didn't seem like he wanted to talk about it.
3: We'll talk about that for sure. Yeah, we'll take a quick break, and we'll be right back.
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3: Hey, we're back, and I'm going to take you now to Bodega Bay. We're going to head up and climb on board the surf scooter with my friend Captain Rick Powers and find out what's been going on up in his neck of the woods. Good morning, Captain.
10: Hey, good morning, Sepp.
3: Well, tell us about it. James said salmon fishing is still unbelievable outside the gate. What's it like up here, up the coast a bit?
10: Well, you know, to be honest with you, I wasn't even on the ocean this past week, Seth. But I am today, and I have to tell you, it's flat, glassy calm. We don't have a breath of wind, no fog, no swell. Absolutely phenomenal weather. The ocean flattened out this past week. I was up deer hunting and trout fishing up at Lake Almanor. Loved it. Had a great, great week. Just what the doctor ordered. But anyway, I'm back on the ocean today. Things erupted while I was gone. You can kind of take your pick out of Bodega right now. This is something that we don't always see, but the ocean finally got flat. They had big-time blue fishing offshore, Bodega Canyon, Cordell Banks. Everybody that was out there caught bluefin tuna. They saw them all over the place. They were all over the surface. So that was good. And the rock cod fishing out there can't be beat. Today we're actually headed up the line. I got a group of kids and families, and we're going to go up and try and get the ling cod and catch a rock cod. And we also had the bonitos show up right in front of our harbor. So I'll tell you, you can take your pick. You can go shallow, you can go deep, and you can catch everything. So it's hard to beat out of here right now.
3: You know, a lot of people complain about bonito. They say, oh, they don't taste good. No, they got to cook them right. I have watched a guy cooking them in his kayak 30 seconds after he caught it. He's got that fillet off the side of that fish, and he's putting it on there. And they swear that if you eat them within the first 2 days or so, they are delicious. But if they sit around a little bit, they're not real tasty. Is that what you're hearing too?
10: Okay, so let me explain something to you. These are bonitos. These are a different fish. And I would compare them to albacore tuna. They pull really hard. As a matter of fact, they're faster than albacore, and they're excellent eating. A bonita is a smaller version. These bonitos that are ranging up and down the coast.
3: I got to learn Spanish. That's all there is to it.
10: These are a totally different critter. I mean, they are, you know, they average 10 to 15 pounds.
3: Oh,
10: they
3: yeah.
10: pull like a freight train. And they are more aggressive than anything you've ever seen. If you get hooked up, you're not going to hook one. You'll probably have one on every single hook in the water. And they were wide open outside of 10 Mile Beach yesterday, right on top. Big boys offshore. Rock cod and ling cod's red hot wherever you go, shallow, deep. Take your pick. It doesn't get any better.
3: Things are just popping all over the place in your ocean. And you guys have been waiting for this ocean to calm down and the winds to slow down for quite some time. But it looks like El Nino's in your ballpark, would you say?
10: Yeah, you know, but the good thing is we have this El Nino. We got plenty of bait all up and down the coast. The salmon, you can still catch salmon out of Bodega. You got to travel a bit of a distance. You got to go to the south. But the thing is that we've had a bubble here, and because of the offshore wind, the water has not gotten extremely warm. And in years past, when we've had El Nino conditions, it's affected the salmon fishing. That has not happened this year, due to offshore wind. So we have a bubble. We have some, you know, some colder water near shore, warm enough to see, you know, species that we haven't seen. These bonitos, I can't say enough about them. People say, bonita, bonita. Well, they're not bonita. They're not what you catch off of a pier down in Southern California.
3: You know, you got to change more than one letter in a name of a fish if you want it pronounced. That's just the way it goes. I you're right. The fish I'm watching these guys clean are bonita. They're only like 2-3 pounds at the tops. And they're still swearing how great they are. But obviously, yours are much better table fare than those little devils are. But how about the albacore? You didn't say a thing about albacore. Have you got any of those hanging around? I know just north of you, the guys were getting them at 16, 20 miles out.
10: Well, there's a big fleet of boats heading offshore today. Some of the boats are going to go on the outside and try and catch albacore. And I know that a lot of the boats are going to be fishing for bluefin. You know, we've been waiting for a break on the weather for a long time. It's finally accessible. And all the boats that were out there yesterday trolling the Mad Maxes had good action. I wasn't around this week, but I'm here today.
3: And you'll be there tomorrow.
10: I'm really excited about this next week. Finally, the weather's laid down. Don't know what's going to happen offshore. We might have a little wind offshore here in a day or two. But right now, you can't beat the conditions. And you can kind of take your pick. You can do a whole bunch of different things in different areas. So it really doesn't get any better.
3: Give them the hookup info, Rick. They got to get out there and jump on board.
10: If you need information or you'd like to make a reservation, now is the time to go fishing. We've got some good weather. Give me a call. You can reach us at 707-875-3495. It does not get any better.
3: Captain Rick Powers out of Bodega Bay, folks. Make a day out of it. Spend the night. There's great accommodations, restaurants, places to eat, and some of the best seafood around. Rick, thanks for sharing with our listeners. We'll talk to you again soon.
10: Sounds good. Sep, Kent, you guys have a great show.
3: Thanks, see you, buddy. Guy. We'll talk to you then. Hey, let's head to Pyramid Lake right now, and let's hook up with my buddy Corey Keller with Blackbeard Worms. He's going to give us an assessment of everything that's been going on up there. Tell us about it, Corey. What's been going on at Pyramid with all the gang out there?
11: Hey, good morning, guys. You know, a lot of shenanigans.
3: Yeah, I heard about the open bar.
11: Yeah, I skipped that night. I've learned a while ago not to hang out with Smith and Lopes on the first night. They played a different level.
3: Don't say anything. Lopes' wife might be listening.
4: They've always played at a different level, bro. You just figured it out.
11: Yeah, that's what I can't keep up with. Get too old for that.
3: Yeah, that's a fact. Well, Corey,
4: So are they.
3: Well, Corey, tell us about it. I saw some beautiful pictures you sent me yesterday and today of monster fish you're pulling out of that water.
11: Absolutely. Yeah, I took out Wayne and Nate Wasuko with Fishman's Warehouse and Tackle Tech on Thursday, and my good buddy Todd, longtime guide buddy. And we got some good fishing. I mean, it's funny to say. It's like, you know, you get 50 fish to the boat up to 14, 15 pounds, and you're complaining. But, I mean, it wasn't wide open. It wasn't bad. It was just kind of right down the middle. It was consistently good. I guess that's the best way to put it on Thursday. A lot of fish suspended, anywhere from 65 down to 90, with probably 75, 80 being the key number. So the fish were definitely running about 10, 15 feet deeper than they were last year. And I'm just thinking that's the lack of water we got this year on the lake, down probably about 6 to 12 inches. So it's a little bit warmer. I mean, the surface temperature was way up there, just shy of 70 degrees. So they were down pretty deep. Never really did find any major bait balls on Thursday, but we definitely got into the fish, had to work for them, covered a lot of water. And then yesterday was just like a completely different lake. It was just wild. Jammed over to Hell's Kitchen again, started jigging, just popped one right away, and talked to Sean. He's like, we got like two, dude. I'm like, whoa. And when I pulled in on Thursday, I got in the water about 8. They got the line. They did that whole thing. I'm just not into it. But when I pulled in, they were like, we 25, 30, you know, talking to Lopes and Sean and all that. But so I don't know if it was just the straight fishing pressure, the earthquake, or it was just kind of dead calm. And those fish just don't dig it. So we grinded it out yesterday. We were on the water at 8. We didn't get off the water till 6. I think we pushed right about 30 fish to 18 pounds yesterday. But we worked really hard for those fish. Actually, the troll bite was better yesterday. So we switched up from vertically jigging dust spoons and laser minnows to trolling, and flatfish ended up being the best. And it was kind of like a Cokie tournament. where that second day, the fish just went right to the bottom, and those were the ones we had to work. So we were down 80 to 90 foot right along the bottom of the lake, and those fish would come up off the bottom and feed. And so we picked up a little over half of our fish on the troll yesterday.
3: Well, I saw all the fancy new colors that you guys are cranking out with flatfish out there. Is that going to be available to the public?
11: Oh, yeah. They're in all the stores. It's some new colors I helped design for Tackle Tech. But that yellow with the orange head with the black dots, that was our best. I had some in flatfish and maglips. We caught fish. Number one was flatfish. Number two was maglips. And then it's actually one of my favorite color Sierra spoons that's been discontinued for like a decade. And so I threw that spoon down and it was catching fish. But that color right on the bottom at 90 foot was where it was. And
3: I want to know who dropped the urchins down. Who was jigging with urchins?
11: We did that on Thursday. I tried like heck. I had two hits. I had one hookup, set the hook, it took off running, and my line broke at 20-pound test on some Seaguar. But it was on that new quad urchin hook from BKK. I think it just had the best design for the vertical jig, and then I used a 2-ounce tungsten punching weight below it to get the weight. But I just don't think it has enough action, doesn't move fast enough like the laser minnows do in the dust spoons that gets you that reaction bite. But we tried like heck. Both Nate and I probably spent 2 hours jigging those things for two or three hits and one takedown. So I was hoping to get on a good bite with it. It would have been fun.
3: I think these have proved that you can put a wad of seaweed on a hook and drop it down in front of these fish and they'll hit it.
4: You know, you say that until I tell you how much money's been won on that stupid thing.
3: I know. It's just the craziest looking thing. And I think the fish look at it and say, I've never seen that before. Is it edible?
4: Well, yeah, what's it look like? And there's all kinds of theories behind it, and we don't have enough radio time to get into that.
3: That's a fact. Yeah. Not to mention
11: I think
3: the colors.
11: The only thing I proved is trout are smarter than bass yesterday or on Thursday.
4: Or maybe they're not as smart as bass. Have you ever thought of that? You know what
11: I
4: mean?
11: Good possibility. Yeah, I'm with you.
3: I doubt that, though, Corey.
4: But remember, you're talking to a guy that started a Project Kokanee, okay? I mean, plant a bunch of fish that, they got.
3: Just because your basket
4: they're bass
3: food. Because they eat what we put in
4: right,
3: the water.
4: Right, they're bass food. So go ahead. Right. Go ahead, Corey.
11: The record bass lakes in California planting kokanee.
4: The last thing you need is two guys arguing right now with you because you spent a day in the boat with Nate and Wayne Wasuko. And, I mean, you might be the only guy that ever pulled that off successfully.
11: It was fun. Wayne got his first fish was like 8 pounds. He's like, man, these things really fight. And he had one.
4: It's like, that's a baby.
11: Yeah. He got one over 10 pounds. He was about, I don't know, 5 minutes in the fight, and he wanted to hand off the rod.
3: I was going
11: to
3: say, yeah.
11: You got to fish this to that big boy. And then after that, he literally went and sat down and took a nap.
4: Exactly. That's Wayne.
11: Yeah. Yeah. It was awesome.
3: It sounded like you guys had a great trip. Your fishing sucked because you only got 30, 40, 50 feet a day, fish a day. Folks, go up there and have a blast. If you catch one big fish, your day is made. Same thing with Corey. If he went out there and caught himself a 20-pounder, he wouldn't stop, but he wouldn't care if he caught any more fish that day, would you?
11: You're exactly right. That's what we were talking about yesterday. He's like, man, I don't care if we catch 100 fish. I'd rather have one over 20. But yeah, Sherman got his biggest of the season yesterday at 18 pounds. It was went to take a picture of it and it started to wiggle, and instead of him dropping it on the deck, he helped it over the side as it did a graceful fall and went back down. But it was a good fish. I sent you the picture of the fish in the net because I was videoing it, but went for the glory picture and rather save the fish than get the picture.
3: Absolutely. That's the whole thing. We get those fish right back in the water when we catch them up at Pyramid Lake. Well, Corey's going to be checking in with us all during the season up there. You can bet on it. We'll also be checking in with Sean McArdle and a bunch of the other guys that are out there fishing that lake. It's a tremendous fishery, and I want you guys to wake up to the fact that this truly is world-class fishing that you can do 3 hours from Sacramento. It's amazing.
11: Yeah, it's amazing.
3: It really is. Corey, I want to thank you for your stuff, for your opportunity to talk with us and share with our listeners. I know you guys are going to get out there and pound them again, and I bet the line's going
11: to
3: be
11: long. He's just getting ready to leave camp, and then as soon as we're done here, we're headed to the lake.
3: He was in line, I believe, at, what was it, 5:18? He was 50th in line on opening day.
11: Crazy? It's just, and I got there at 8, and there was no line, and I launched and I got a parking spot, so it worked out.
3: It's a big parking lot. Corey Keller with Blackbeard Worms. I appreciate you sharing with our listeners. Have a great one, Corey.
11: Sounds good. Thanks, guys.
3: You hang up. If you catch a bunch of fish before we get off the air, let us know about it. Well, let's take a quick break right now. We come back. It's Blue Compass and then Gary Erk, the president of CIFFI, the California Inland Fisheries Foundation, joins us to tell you about Stream Watchers and egg collection for kokanee this year.
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3: Hey, we're back, and there is a lot going on out there. Just recently, I received from the Department of Fish and Wildlife and from my friend Gary Urk at the California Inland Fisheries Foundation a bulletin that the Department of Fish and Wildlife is now looking for volunteers. And in the past, they really hadn't been using volunteers. They've been taking care of it themselves for whatever reason that was, but now they need help. And joining us right now is Mr. Gary Urk right now, joining us with the California Inland Fisheries Foundation. Gary, what is going on? It's that time of year, I guess, huh?
5: It absolutely

0: your listeners may know, others may not, but with the exception of just a couple lakes, every lake that has kokanee in it is planted. Well, are you going to get those eggs? Well, this is the time of year that we do it. The Department of Fish and Wildlife heads up the stampede, and they basically have a little fish roundup, and they capture thousands of fish, milk them, spawn them into buckets, and take those eggs down to the various hatcheries to raise them up, which get planted in the springtime, and those fish will be catching 2 to 3 years down the road. So this is our chance as anglers and sportsmen in general to kind of give back, think about the future, and to ensure the kokanee fishery continues in California.
1: They're doing a pretty extensive thing now. They're looking not only for stream watchers, they're looking for egg collectors, guys to help in the spawning. They're looking for everybody right now to get some assistance in when to be at the creeks, the timing, and everything, aren't they?
0: They are. They've got several jobs that they need assistance with, particularly what they called out was electrofishing, which that sounds kind of cool. I've never been involved with that.
1: Oh, I've done it. It's fun to see what pops up.
0: Exactly. And not always kokanee, but the event's going to be over multiple Thursdays in this month of October. The first one is October 8th, which is just coming down the road, then October 15th and October 22nd. The ripeness of the fish is going to drive those. So it's possible those dates may change, but if you sign up, the Department of Fish and Wildlife will contact you directly to confirm the date that you signed up for, or say, you know, there's going to be another date coming up. And the way to do that is to head over to CIFFI.org. And right on the front page of our website, there's the article explaining the kokanee egg tape collection, the process. And there's a link at the bottom of that little article that will take you to a Google Docs that's owned by the Department of Fish and Wildlife. You put your name and email and phone number, and the Department of Fish and Wildlife will drive the whole volunteer effort. SIFFI, Project Kokanee, and Kokanee Power don't have any direct control of the process. We're just letting the world know about it, pointing them to the Department of Fish and Wildlife, and they're managing it.
1: Exactly. And folks, it's an extremely rewarding experience being out there. And it's very eye-opening because you see so much that's going on really in the stream. When you're walking down there, they're doing a little electroshocking or they're just doing netting of fish. You come across so many other species and stuff. I've seen browns pop up, 5-10 pound browns just pop up, and you go, oh my goodness, I didn't know they lived here too. But being around all these fish and seeing the scope of the whole spawning process, it's a wonderful experience, a good learning experience, and I highly recommend it. I've probably done it half a dozen times myself, but I'm getting a little old for crawling around in the streams. I don't want to be laying there sideways like some of the guys did years ago. Gary, tell them exactly how they can get more information and how to sign up again, because I know it's a little complex once you get on their websites.
0: It can be. Just head over to CIFFI.org and check that first article that's right at the top of the page. Just read up on it. If there's anything that interests you and those dates match your availability, just at the bottom of that article, there's a link to the sign-up sheet. Just click on that, and that will take you to a Google Docs, and you just punch in your name and phone number and email, and that's all you got to do. And you can sign up for multiple days, and when the Department of Fish and Wildlife reaches out to you, there you go. And the key thing is enjoy. It's a full day of effort. It is at high elevation, so you know, dress accordingly. Layers are going to be good, and it's cold mornings, and you're going to be working, so there's probably going to be some sweating going on, so be sure to have the appropriate clothing and sunscreen to make sure your day is enjoyable.
1: And you bring your own lunch and meal along, and any drinks you want along there, too. It is a good experience. I highly recommend it. Fathers and sons have been out there, grandfathers and grandkids. Everybody's been out there doing it. It's a great event, and it's an eye-opening experience. Gary, thanks for sharing with our listeners. I hope we get lots of volunteers. And bottom line is, I hope we get lots of kokanee eggs.
0: Us too. And thanks, Seth, and appreciate your time.
1: All right. Have a good one, my friend. Take care, and we will talk to you again real soon.
2: We need more kokanee eggs.
1: Yeah, you bass fishermen sure do, don't you? That's just what we need. Roll it.
3: 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It's your opportunity to learn from one of the best in the West. Here's Alan Fong, the Rod Father.
1: Good morning, Mr. Fong.
4: Good morning. How you guys doing?
1: Hey, we're doing good. Did you hear that your ramp might be shut down over there today?
4: Brandon?
1: No, I'm talking about the one that Garcia Bend is going to be right around the corner from your house. There was signs going up on Thursday that they might be closing for an aquatic event.

0: And that, in conjunction with Discovery Park being closed, is going to cause some guys to go back and forth for a while, I would imagine.
1: Yeah. No, I live down the street. I didn't even look.
0: You've been
1: I'm not going there.
0: You've been doing. Yeah, no, nobody's going right now. You know, the fishing is really good out there. There's plenty of fish moving through the systems right now. But Alan's been running around in the Delta, but he's been chasing stripers and black bass out there for the most part instead of the king salmon. What's your striper report looking like?
1: Weak, really weak.
0: Yeah, you mentioned there were a lot of dinks from last week.
2: Have all those weeds cleared out of the North Delta, Alan?
1: You know, on incoming tide, it's clean. And then when it starts going out, man, it is everywhere. You could punch in the middle of the slough. It's terrible. You know, they made a big mistake. That's that area they flooded is huge.
2: Yeah.
1: And they went in there and cut all the tule down, and they're like a foot long. You know, and they cut them all down and everything, then broke the levee out, and it just took it all out in the channel. And the day they did, my friend was out there. He got stuck in the middle. It took him an hour to get out of that stuff. Terrible. So it spreads all over. On incoming, it goes in, outgoing, so it's not going anywhere. It's just going back and forth, but a lot of it's going up on the bank, and then when you get a minus tide where it comes up again, you're going to have it all over the place again.
2: Yeah.
1: But it's bad in certain places, really bad.
0: Well, it was pretty clean up around Garcia Bend where we were fishing on
1: Thursday. You're all right there.
0: You're fine there. But there's still a lot of grass growing up off the bottom and drifting along down there. You can actually see it moving.
2: There's only, about a 3-inch tide at Garcia Bend, isn't it? I mean, it's pretty minimal.
1: That stuff not going to go that way. It'll stay on the Rio Vista side. Yeah,
0: well, that's why I was where I was at, I'm certain. You know, Alan, the black bass are still going good out there. You were punching. You were doing everything.
1: We smoked them the other day. I mean, we caught a ton of them. We fished for stripers first, and we caught like 5 undersized. And Denise hooked a big one. It took off, and it went by the front of the boat. And when she lifted her rod to go over my head and put it back down, it came off.
0: Well, that doesn't mean she had to lift. Like, she didn't have to lift it very high to go over your head.
2: Ow.
1: She blames it on me. I said, you full of crap. You know, that fish was home butt too, so headed for deep water. So, but you never know. It could have been 5 to 8 pounds. I don't know.
0: Well, I know you gave her, I watched your video, and I know you gave her a bunch of, let's just say, hassle over that. And I sent you a text saying she's going to fillet you on board one night. And then then I sent her a text saying, you should fillet Alan for that one.
1: Yeah, but then if you played me, then she won't catch nothing no more.
0: Well, you take her to the right spots, and she's a darn good angler. There's no question about that.
1: But the flip bite is just it's actually punching. It's just off the hook right now. Well, we probably caught at least 40, at least.
0: That's not bad.
1: That's a good bite.
0: Any real pigs other than the one that got away?
1: 4 pounds.
0: God, you should have entered one of those. Fun. You should have entered one of those in the Washington Outboard Club.
1: She can't even punch a 2-pounder out of the weeds. She's so weak.
0: A guy talking about.
1: There's the hook and the fish is fighting underneath. And I said, now you got to get through the thick stuff. And it always comes off.
2: They come through a lot faster when you surprise them. Don't let them fight. Yank. Yeah, don't let them fight.
1: I told her. I told her get about a 9-foot rod might help her.
0: Jeez. They make them 12, you know, Alan. You can get a 12-footer out there. Well, Alan also snuck up to Berryessa. You wonder why he's such a good fisherman? Because he's all over the place. Tell him about Berryessa and what kind of action you experienced there.
1: Yeah, you know, I went with Roger because my boat, I took the tag off the line. So I went with Roger, and we went out there. And we were targeting kokanee kings, but the kokanee weren't biting too well. We caught 5 kings, and I go, let's go trout. You know, Nate's up there catching trout. He's up on the north end. Let's run up there. He goes, I ain't got no trout lures. I go, forget it. So we made it early day, came home, but Don's been doing good on the bass spooning already, so that fall bite's looking good. And I don't know, I guess you talked to the guys up at Pyramid, huh?
0: Yeah, they said it was not as busy as it was last year. They only got 50 or 60 fish a day, and they're really disappointed.
1: Yeah, I talked to all of them. I was thinking about sneaking out there, but I'm going to wait.
0: Me too.
1: You know, because when those guys said it's the worst they've seen in a while, you know, but, you know, still they're catching worst, 30 to 50 fish. Yeah,
0: worst they've seen in a while, and they're getting 30 to 50 fish a day. Uh-huh.
1: Yeah.
0: Uh-huh.
1: Well, they're used to 100 and 200. And then Rick, he only went for a day and a half. He came back.
0: Alan, would you rather go out and catch 50 fish in the 2 to 10-pound range or one fish over 20?
1: At least 50.
0: I
1: know, but...
0: I would rather catch one big fish is all I want to catch.
1: Nah, that's too boring.
0: Folks, Alan...
1: But anyway,
0: go ahead.
1: I don't know. I've been... I got to go... reason I'm not in the studio is I got to meet a guy. He was at that seminar we did at Folsom, that workshop, and he loaded his boat up with a lot of electronics, and I'm going to meet him over there and tune him up because he's going to Pyramid. So I'm going to show him some tricks and hopefully get him some fish.
0: Well, record every place he fishes where you can program that thing for him perfectly. You know, Alan... Alan is always doing these educational trips for folks out there. If you need an education on your electronics or you just want to go learn how to catch more fish, give him a call. He guides, takes you out there, shows you exactly what to do, has you even video some of the stuff so that you can remember the things and how the settings are on your electronics, and what you can learn out there on the water is absolutely amazing. Not to mention he's got the YouTube channel where he shares updated reports all the time. And if you look at some of the older videos, there's technique pieces, knots, there's all kinds of different species of info. Alan, tell them how they can reach you and get a hold of you and get set up so they can go out in the boat with you and get a little lesson and catch a few fish along the way.
1: The easiest way is to text me at 916-761-7594. A lot of people go on message boards and all that, but I hardly ever look. So text me. It's a lot easier.
0: That's a fact. Texting is so simple and so fast, and it's over and done. Alan, have a great day on the water with your education class today. And we'll see you again here in the studio real soon. Take care.
1: Yeah.
2: It's 2 weeks he's missed.
0: We're going to have to cut him off. We're just cut him out completely.
2: Yeah. Well, not yet, because I'm going to be gone next week at the U.S. Open down at Las Vegas. So you might need him next week.
0: I'll be begging him next week.
2: Yeah, you might need him next week.
0: Alan's wonderful when he's in the studio. I want him in here as often as he possibly can.
2: Yeah, he's fun to have in here.
0: He really is, and he's always got some insight.
2: We pick on you. And he and I have enough history to entertain you.
0: That's why I never leave anymore, because I get picked on even more.
2: Oh, Marilyn's here. Speaking of picking on you.
0: Clean up our act real quick. Let's take a break. And when we get back, it's time for Mr. Mike Ogney. I don't hate him this week. He's not in Alaska. I feel sorry for him. He's in New York City.
2: Why?
0: Oh, I don't know.

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5: And joining us now is Mr. Mike Ogney, one of the members of the board of directors of the Golden State Salmon Association. He's not in Alaska. I don't hate him. I feel sorry for him because he's in New York City. What are you doing there?
6: I'm actually outside of New York City in Vernon, New Jersey, in a beautiful little farm to attend my niece's wedding.
5: Well, I hope she's
6: seeing a lot of my wife's side of the family and great crew. And actually, it's been a great few weeks. It's really gorgeous country. You get to the outskirts of New Jersey here, I can't believe the amount of wildlife, like deer that we're seeing.
5: Yeah, find them along the side of the freeway. Country. They're all over the freeway out there. Trust me. Mike. You're sitting in one end of the country, and at the other end, there's guys getting bluefin 20 miles out right now out of Bodega Bay. There's guys getting albacore. There's guys getting bonito. There's guys doing just about everything there is, and everything is going on. What in the world are you doing not on the water right now?
6: I would love to be on the water right now, but, family first. But also getting a ton of salmon. And that's really encouraging to me, Seth, to seeing the scores, because I keep track when I'm not there, and the charter boats out the gate are still just stacking up huge numbers. And this is late in the season. They're catching lots of real big fish that are bound for the rivers this year. And in most years, most of the fish would be headed into the rivers, at least inside of the gate by the end of September, and be winding down. But scores are staying solid. A fish per rod, sometimes better out the gate. We're seeing a lot of 3-4-year-old fish. And another great sign is we're seeing a lot of 2-year-olds. I love seeing smaller fish this time of year because it points to kind of give us an idea of what to expect for next season. And if these water temps can hold together, along our coast, I think it looks really promising.
5: Well, guys, they're getting so many nice fish right now. Rick was saying he's going south for salmon when he goes after salmon. Does that mean they're slowing down coming down the coast and they're starting to get most of their butts inside the gate now?
6: It's closed north of the of Point Reyes is the closure line. So the boats from Bodega Bay have to get down to Point Reyes to get around the corner to get below that 3,800 line. And they're fishing typically Drake's Bay down to a Double Point, but they've been posting some really good scores. And as I said, it looks really promising. And here on the GSSA front, we have a lot of work coming up. You know, we've been advocating. We've won some good battles against some water bills that we're going to just take more and more water out. We're still fighting Sites Reservoir. They've made progress on trying to get their water rights. Right now, they're trying to change the flow rules on the Sacramento River so they can pump more water out when salmon are migrating through. And we're not going to let that happen. And later this month, on October 28th to the 30th, the State Water Resource Control Board is going to be meeting up in SAC. And we're going to be reaching out to supporters to come out and speak against the voluntary agreements. They're trying to, for years now, shove down our throat these so-called voluntary agreements where the farmers just volunteer to give us water and we're going to trust them to come on through for us. It's not going to happen. We want law. We want minimum flow standards and we want minimum cold water flows to be met. And they're trying to curtail all those regulations and we're there to battle back against it. And one more big win that we have had in the past week here is we helped the state. We've been advocating for years about PBT, parent-based tagging, and the state has just secured almost $40 million towards that effort. And the great thing about parent-based tagging, which is, you know, taking DNA from the parents, you don't have to wait for the fish to grow large enough to put a coated wire tag in their nose. It gives hatchery managers the flexibility to take fish at a younger stage that, you know, it takes about 3 inches before those fish are ready to get a wire-coated tag and inserted in their nose. And this allows the hatchery managers to release fish during storm events, and that can be much more successful for those salmon. So that flexibility opens up a lot for fishery managers to do the right thing. So when we have a big storm event and they have fish in the hatchery that they want to let go, they can kick them out the back door. We'll send them on their way when conditions are ideal for them.
5: Hey, Mike, is Crab closed now? Or is it still open?
6: No, it's closed. It closed June 30th. It reopens November. I'm not sure of the exact date. I think it's November 1st or
5: 2nd. I was thinking. God, did it open up October 1st? And I didn't know it, but it's coming in November 1st. Thank God.
6: Why is Marilyn already wearing her crab bed?
5: She's got butter melting on the counter. She's still waiting for you to come by with that salmon. So I had to go out and catch a couple.
6: You had to
5: this
6: go out and catch it for me. I appreciate that.
5: Anytime. That's what I'm here for, folks.
6: There's some big fish. No, and I want to answer Alan's question about, you know, do you want to catch 10 or 50 fish or one big one? I want to catch 50 fish, but I want a chance at a real big one to be in that mix.
5: If I got one big one, I'd be fishing for a bigger one. That's just the way it works.
6: Exactly.
5: Well, you're as sick as I am, Mike. You have a great time back there with the family and get back here and let's go fishing together.
6: Looking forward to it, guys. Appreciate you having me on.
5: Golden State Salmon Association, listen to this close right here and become a big supporter. 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
5: Hey, we're back, and we've got a lot going on in the second hour. We're going to kick it off in just a minute. We're heading to Rio Vista to the Bass Derby and Festival. That's taking place all weekend out there. We're going to hook up with Stacia Olson in a few minutes. And Kyle Wise took me out fishing. I'm not too far from Rio Vista. I was hanging around at Garcia Bend chasing salmon with Kyle with the Headhunters Guide Service on Thursday, and we did real well. Had five strikes, got three fish for it. Two of them didn't stick, but the others all made it to the boat and made it to the fillet
16: table.
5: Sounds
16: to me like you're a little slow on the reflex there, bub.
5: No, I'm smart enough. When the captain says leave it in the rod holder till it's hooked up, you leave it in the rod holder till it's hooked up.
16: I guess.
5: They grab them, they poke at them, they do all kinds of stuff. But, man, when it's on, you know you got a handful. Mm-hmm. And an 8-pounder felt like a 20 to me after catching trout for a long time. Austin Wilson's going to be fishing on the American River. We're going to climb on board with him, find out what kind of action's going on there already. Ricky Acosta's been chasing salmon up and down the Feather and the Delta. He was fishing next to me on Thursday, not too far away from us. Tom Gunther from Mono Village Resort. That's right, Twin Lakes Resort up there. Our good friends that own that resort have got that lake wired with big brown trout. And Tom Gunther, one of the guys that goes out there regularly, works there and fishes every morning and evening, heading out for those big browns. And this is the time of year for big browns. He'll tell you how it's done. Captain Kevin Brock's going to hook up with us for the Feather River. And, of course, Dave Hurley, editor of Western Outdoor News, joins us, too, with more opportunities for you. But in the meantime, let's head to Rio Vista. Let's find out what's going on at the big Bass Derby and Festival. The whole tournament's going on, and it lasts through tomorrow. Let's hook up with Stacia Olson from the Chamber of Commerce right now. Good morning, Stacia.
17: Good morning, Seth. How are you?
5: Gotta be
17: an this morning.
5: It's gotta be an exciting time out there. A lot of stuff going on. Started Friday night with your big dinner and everything going on. Guys fishing. Fish are already being caught. What's the target number? What are they looking for right now?
17: Yeah, so our guys are fishing for 27.25 and under, and we already have two entries that are like right on the money, so that's pretty cool. And the guy that brought in our first fish yesterday that was on the money, he said he's fished our Derby for over 20 years and has never brought anything into the winner's circle, so I'm sure he's super pumped.
5: Well, I saw the picture of him, and I got to tell you, that fish is a beautiful, healthy-looking striper that he's holding there right now. Stacia, nothing's over. It's still going on. There's so many prizes. There's first place, second place, third place for the striped bass. There's first, second, and third for the salmon. You got the kids' adventures. They've got a striped bass tournament and the catfish tournament going on, too, for them, and they get big prizes, too. Tell our listeners what's going on all day today in town.
17: We have a really busy day downtown, so the Lions Club is kicking us off early this morning with their pancake breakfast at the Rio Vista Fire Department. And then they also have their car show starting, and it's going to be fully packed. I heard they've got some great cars coming. We've got music downtown in like four different spots. We have our main stage at Haps Taps, and there's music down there all day. We have some vendors. It's just going to be a great day downtown Rio Vista.
5: Well, it's popping. Between all the music going on, the festival kickoff dinner was last night. The vendors and crafts fireworks show, is that tonight, the fireworks?
17: You know what? I have some sad news about that. We just could not raise the funds for fireworks this year, so we've decided to forego it, and we're going to take anything we raised for that and push it off for next year. So, unfortunately, no fireworks. It's been a tough year for us, but we're still got a lot of great things going on. Tonight, we have this great band called Jane Blonde and the Gold Singers, and they're at Half Taps. They are the funnest band. They take you back to the old days of, like, ABBA and 80s music.
5: Well, it's going to be a party, folks. This takes place. It just takes over the whole town. You can walk around to all these different venues in town. It's a great place to spend some time, not to mention to check out the fish and everything. Now, when's the big award ceremony and everything tomorrow?
17: So tomorrow we have the awards after the end of the Derby. Derby ends at 3 p.m. And then 4 p.m. down on 1 Main Street, we're going to have our award ceremony. And, you know, we're super excited because we're going to be awarding $4,000 to the first prize, striped bass, and $1,500 for the first place salmon. And then we have the second chance raffle that the guys are fishing for, too. And we have lots of great prizes, fishing gear and all kinds of things that were donated. So we're really pumped about it, and I know our guys are, too.
5: Well, Rio Vista does it right, folks. They've been doing it for 78 years. You might have missed this year's. Get down there, and you won't. But don't miss next year's, that's for sure. Big event, big day, and a lot of fun with the support of a lot of people, the entire community, and the California Striped Bass Association working closely with the Chamber of Commerce down there. Stacia, we hope you have an absolutely spectacular event. And next year, when it comes time for fireworks, you let me know, and I'll make a contribution towards some fireworks for you guys, too.
17: Oh, thank you so much. We appreciate it, and thanks for all your support.
5: Hey, that's what it's all about. I want to see as many people finding out about the great Rio Vista area and the fishing, so they can do exactly what I did. 5 minutes from Rio Vista, I was out there catching king salmon just 2 days ago. Stacia, thanks for hooking up with us. We're proudly supporting the Rio Vista Bass Derby and Festival every single year. You can count on us in the future.
17: Thank you so much. Have a great weekend.
5: You do the same thing. Take care. It is a big event, and they're going to have a lot of fun.
16: It is, and they've got great weather for it. It'll be a little warm, but it'll be fun.
5: You got gun owners hiding over
16: somewhere
5: there?
16: Somewhere over here.
5: Yeah. I just kind of throw it across when my name's not on it.
16: Yeah, I'm glad you reminded me, Sep. Your name wasn't on it. I didn't think it was that important. Gun Owners of California is in their 51st year of no compromise defending your Second Amendment right, and their support is strong as ever. The fight continues because of supporters and your donations that help GOC continue their work. Take action through their Legislative Action Center and stay engaged. Make sure you sign up for their email alerts and support their future events, fundraisers, dinners, and opportunities. 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It's time now to give away another gun. Winner number 40 of the 2026 Gun Owners of California 52 Guns 52 Weeks raffle. 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Make sure that you're supporting them as America's oldest pro-gun political action committee. 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
5: Hey, we're back in here. We'll use that rejoinder in the future from now on right there. I think that would be appropriate. You know, I was out fishing, as I mentioned, about 10 times already with Kyle Wise on Thursday. We headed out of Garcia Bend.
16: Did you lose a bet?
5: No, actually, I got to tell you, I've told everybody about Kyle Wise, and a lot of people are getting a hold of him.
16: Yeah, absolutely. Water.
5: This is a real guy. I tell him all the time. I said, you know, I don't want to go when you got other clients and people with you because I like to be myself. And it was so nice on board with him and a buddy yesterday or Thursday. I was myself. I was Joe. I was just Sepp out there fishing with these guys. And Kyle reminded me of that a million times.
16: Did he?
5: Oh, yeah.
16: Yeah.
5: Quality experience, quality fish.
16: He does a great job.
5: And I got to tell you, the way he treated me is not the way he treats the customers on board that boat.
16: Good. Good job. Good job, Kyle.
5: Kyle, you handle things masterfully for your customers, and you treat your friends exactly the way I treat mine. Thank you so much for a great trip the other day.
21: You're more than welcome.
5: Well, tell us about it. What are you doing today? You're on New Maloney's today, chasing trout.
21: Yes, I have two young men, a young lady, and their mother out here on a birthday trip. And I've already sent you a picture of his birthday present this morning.
5: Let's bring
21: it
5: up.
21: Got it out of the way early.
5: I'm bringing it up right now. Holy Toledo, that's pretty fancy looking outfit. His life jacket even matches his shorts there in a nice big rainbow. What's that, about 13, 14?
21: Yeah. You know, these bougie boat owners that have these wakeboard boats, you know, they're all matching.
5: Obviously a friend of yours that you're abusing on the boat. Just like you did me all day long on Thursday.
21: You know, we all know if you're not having fun on the boat, why even be here?
5: That's a fact, and you certainly make it a fun experience. There's no doubt about it. Well, let's tell them about our trip out there. What, you had a fantastic day on Wednesday. I think it was 6 for 11 hits you guys ended up with.
21: Yeah, that's exactly what we had. We hooked 11, and we were able to get 6 of them to the net. And we're just out there pulling 360s with cut plugs and skinny minis and spin fish.
5: Well, those 360s are definitely 360-degree spinners, and boy, do they attract the fish, man. They make that thing just whip around behind it, don't they?
21: Yeah, I mean, that's, you know, the whole concept of it is just to grab that fish's attention. And with those 360 flashers, it absolutely does it, as you noticed.
5: Oh, yeah. It'll take care of business. I was just wondering, though, if you've changed that fray on that line that was on my rod. I know you were hoping I'd break off a fish, but...
21: I tried to sabotage you, but unfortunately it didn't work. You were able to get your limit.
5: Yeah, well, he didn't realize that I pinched all the barbs off his hooks in the boat, too. But that's a whole nother story, too. Kyle,
21: that's for another episode.
5: Yeah, it's a fact. Kyle, while we're on the boat, you're doing nothing but watching your camera, game cameras that you've got going. Tell our listeners what you're up to.
21: Yeah, I have a few different ranches we hunt on, and we put some cameras out right around Easter. And, you know, we're just trying to keep track of what's on the ranch and, you know, just trying to manage it the best we can.
5: Well, you manage it well, my friend. There's a lot of big bucks that are out there, and you guide for bucks, and you guide for turkey, and you guide for a few other species too, don't you?
21: Yeah, we'll go, you know, chase pigs during the spring and winter, and deer during, you know, our normal deer season from August through November 1st, then spring, fall turkeys, then we're always on the boat somewhere.
5: Well, you're always on the boat. And what I heard, the story he was telling me is, boy, I'm going to sleep in Saturday. I'm not going to go anywhere. And he's on New Maloney's Saturday morning, already catching fish.
21: Yeah, I was supposed to be on vacation, Seth, but you know how my plans change.
5: Yeah, they change a lot. You know, how much time have I got? I got a couple minutes to talk about this. Let's talk about your guide service, everything you do guide for. Go right down the line real quick. You got it New Maloney's, obviously, for the kokanee, the trout, and the browns that New Maloney's is famous for. What are some of the other places you hit?
21: Yeah, we're going to hit, you know, McClure and Don Pedro. We'll run over there and chase kings and kokanee on both of those lakes. Then Hogan for stripers. Then we'll run down to the Delta. You know, sturgeon fishing opened October 1st, so we have sturgeon in the works now, then stripers in the spring and fall. Turkeys spring and fall. Pigs are year-round. We'll go down to Paso Robles and Parkfield, hunt the ranches down there. Then we have deer up in Calaveras and Tuolumne County. D3 through 5 and D6 tags are required for those. Then Maloney's all the time since we live right here on the lake.
5: You know, folks, the guides year-round, every species, fishing and hunting. It's a great system and a great guide that's out there. You will have an enjoyable hunt, I assure it, unless you're one of his close friends, in which case you'll be abused, beat up, and you can abuse him and beat him up right back.
16: Seems to be a pattern with you. That started with Bob Wiggum.
5: You know what?
21: All the turkeys?
5: Oh, they got turkeys walking along the shoreline right now. It's not turkey season. Leave the shotgun under the seat.
16: We'll be in a few weeks.
21: Once a hunter, always a hunter. Your eyes are always glued to movement.
5: I understand, but boy, those turkeys come pouring out of the hills when you close the car door nowadays.
21: Yeah, it gets them fired up, doesn't it?
5: Yeah.
21: Especially those city birds.
5: Every time I was going turkey hunting years ago, the guys would say, don't slam the door. Just close the door quietly. And I'm thinking, why not? Turkey's going to gobble if you slam that door. I got out of a car at a hunt one day, got parked in the parking area there next to this guy's house, slammed the door without even thinking about it, gobble, gobble, gobble, gobble, about 30 feet off to the side, dropped that bird, and we were done with about 30 seconds that day. It happens, folks. There's plenty of opportunities. Very exciting thing going out turkey hunting, watching the whole process as they start moving in closer and you have your opportunity. Don't miss the opportunity to do it when the season opens up. And I'd like to quickly pass on my recipe. I know Kyle has one similar to this, too. If you've got a turkey breast, put it on a piece of cardboard inside the oven. Cook it for about 375 degrees for about 2 hours, just the breast alone. When it comes out, take it out, throw the turkey in the garbage, and eat the cardboard. Kyle? You like
21: that? That is the truth.
5: I there are ways to prepare it and eat it better than I did, and throwing it on the barbecue probably wasn't the best course of action for me. Probably a little sauce and a few other things, and it might have been delicious. Kyle, next target for species, is it brown trout time coming up at New Maloney's?
21: Yeah, absolutely. As soon as salmon closes, we'll switch gears and we'll come back to Maloney's and fish for rainbows and browns up the river channel, and we're looking forward to it. Hopefully we get some wet weather and get these fish fired up, and we're going to be ready for them.
5: Some big fish start cruising around that lake. I remember the days of 6, 8, 10-pound browns were nothing in there. What are the biggest ones you're hearing nowadays?
21: You know, we've had a steady decline for, you know, trophy fish. But, you know, occasionally we're getting those double-digit fish, a lot of fish to the 5 to 8 pound range. But, you know, you can't catch them sitting on the couch. You have to come out here and give it a shot.
5: That's a fact. Well, Kyle, tell them how they can make that a shot. Get off the couch and get out there with you. Give them all the hookup info they need. And, by the way, he's the latest guy sponsored by the Chicken Ranch Casino out there. That's why he's going to be fishing McClure, Don Pedro, and all those areas out there, because there's no place to stay except at the Chicken Ranch if you're hunting out there or fishing out there.
21: Yeah, absolutely. You know, Chicken Ranch is right there on the 108 corridor, right off the, just about to the turn off to J-59 to get to McClure and Pedro. If they're coming up from the Bay Area or Southern California, what a better place to stay, just minutes away from the lake. And I got the email yesterday. My boat will be wrapped this weekend with the new Chicken Ranch logo on it.
5: Well, there
21: and
5: you
21: I could be, I could be reached at 209-531-3966 or social media at Headhunter Sport Fishing.
5: Hey, catch that kid a pig, will you?
21: We're working on it.
5: You get him a big one. He's got a big smile, and it's a great photo. We'll make sure that gets put up on the internet, too. Take care, Kyle, and thanks again for a wonderful trip this week.
21: All right. Thank you, guys. Have a good weekend.
5: Yep, all right. Let's check in right now with Austin Wilson, who's working over on the American River this morning.
16: Got a little closer to home. Gas is too expensive to be going up the Feather all the time.
5: I'm starting to think, when I saw that 8-pound salmon that I caught, the first one, I thought, that looks like an American River fish right there. Where's that one heading? Let's find out what kind of action is going on there. Let's go live on board the American River with Austin Wilson, Fisherman Wilson Guide Service. Good morning, guy. What's cooking?
0: Good morning. Good morning. It's a little slow this morning. We haven't had any bites, but there's some fish rolling.
5: Are you on the oars today?
0: Yeah, I'm on the sticks today.
5: I can hear you heavy breathing already.
0: No, just because I'm overweight. You know, that's why I'm heavy breathing.
5: You won't be overweight long pulling on those oars.
16: What's the flow like in the American right now?
0: It's like 1,800 CFS.
16: Okay.
0: They dropped it, I want to say, 3 weeks ago, two weeks ago. But yeah, the flows are lower. You know, they were lower last year at this time. So we do have a little bit more water than last year, which is great. There are plenty of fish. I came down yesterday to kind of scout the river, because I haven't been over here in a couple months, and seen a lot of fish. I only got to fish for like 20 minutes, and we had two takedowns on plugs.
5: That's pretty impressive.
0: You're right. Just scouting the river, looking at it. You know, even though I fish it all the time, I still want to come down and look.
5: Speaking of scouting the river, how many guys are walking the shore tossing lures?
0: You know, there's only two guys right above us, you know, and then there's a bunch of guys up a little bit farther. But, I mean, we have this first spot, you know, that we've been fishing to ourselves. But, yeah, we've had some fish rolling around us. I haven't had any bites.
5: You working those holes at the bottom of the rocks down there?
0: Yep. Just working the holes right now. We're just kind of, you know, on anchor. You know, the best thing in the morning for the American is just these fish are pushing early in the morning. You sit on anchor and just wait for those fish to come to you. Once that sun kind of gets up, then I get off the anchor, and then I'll start, you know, back trolling some of these holes, or even up trolling in some of those deep, you know, holes that are like frog water. You know, not really a lot of current, but and we're going to do some striper fishing today, too. There's been a bunch of stripers on this river, so we're going to try to do a little mixed bag today.
5: Well, I got a feeling you're going to get into some action. Those there was a lot of fish coming through that school that we fished last week. They did. He caught 11 hookups on the day before I got there. Yeah. We got 5 hookups. He said that whole school must have just moved right on up. And based on the size of those fish, I know some of them had to be American River fish moving over there.
0: Yeah, definitely. I mean, they've been in here for the last, I would say, 2 weeks. They started showing up. Even yesterday when I'm motoring downriver, I could see fish shooting up. Like, I saw multiple fish yesterday shooting up, you know. So, you know, fish are showing up every single day. This river's just now getting, you know, some fish. So it's going to fish all the way into December. And we got a few openings, you know, not many, but we got a few. But yeah, looking forward to how the season plays out. I think it's going to be a good one.
5: What's the best technique? What's the first thing you laid out this morning?
0: Plugs, you know, K-15s is kind of what I have on. Sometimes I'll switch it up to K-16s, you know, if I'm in a little bit slower water. But right now I'm just running 15s and just the old colors, you know, the mallard head or you know, the green head with the silver body, all chrome. I got a Kenai rainbow on right now, you know, so I've got a few different colors.
5: You seen the one with the green head and the red tail?
0: Yeah, and the stoplight. Yeah, I like that one a lot.
5: Can't believe that anybody needs to pull anything but that one right there.
0: That's a good one. I have that one wrapped up. You know, that one's going on next. So
5: first time I saw that color, I went, oh, I got to have that. That's going to work.
0: It's simple, but it works.
16: Yeah. So it caught a fisherman already.
5: Yeah, that's why there's a million different colors of lures, not to catch fish. Right. I had this discussion the other day with a guy. You can take any lure that you buy in a store, spray paint it black, and it's going to catch a fish.
16: Yeah.
5: At the right place, the right time.
16: Yeah.
5: It doesn't matter what color they are. Just get it in their face, make vibrations on it, and they're going to be ticked off at it, especially the salmon when they get aggressive like this. They're just mad at everything right now, aren't they?
0: They sure are.
5: To eat it. They're just trying to kill it because it's in their way.
0: Yeah. Exactly. And they're coming up river, and they're the kings of the river. And then when they're coming up, you know, all the other, there's one. Get rabbit, fish on. Heck yeah, there's one, baby.
5: We're staying with you on this. You talk the guy through the whole thing.
0: Real. Larry, go ahead and reel up the other rod there.
5: All right, watch your swearing. Yeah. Watch the swearing and everything on board, but please give us a narrative of the whole thing.
0: Yep. All right, he's on. He's pulling a bunch of line.
16: You can hear the braid going through the guides.
5: Yep.
0: But the fishing has been, obviously this is my first trip on the American this year, and you know, it's the first bite we've had. Compared to yesterday we had two. But how far is he out there, Larry?
5: How deep was the hole? 10 feet?
0: He's 119 feet. 119 feet out.
5: You're gonna be a while in that current.
0: It's gonna be a while. We had 50 feet out at the time.
5: And my guess is you're not going to run down river with that and row back up again either.
0: You know, we might. There's a long calm spot down here, and we might chase this fish.
5: How bendo is the rod?
0: It's bent pretty good, 126 feet.
5: What are you guessing?
0: There you go. It's a nice fish. This is a really nice one.
5: 10 plus.
0: Oh, man, look at him jump. Look at him. Oh, man. 20 plus for sure.
5: All right. We're definitely staying with you on this. Hey, Ricky, we're gonna get to you. I know you're on hold and listen. Ricky Acosta's on hold, but I want to get Austin.
16: Just don't hang up on Ricky. He wants to hear this.
5: Ricky's already said he wants to catch one live on the air, too. So we'll see what's happening. Maybe he's
0: got one. I'm going to pull anchor and slide down. Just keep reeling on that fish.
5: That's what happens, folks. He's got to pull up the anchor.
0: Oh,
5: get
0: he's
5: that.
0: Jumping. Reel. Keep jumping. That's a nice fish.
16: Stop jumping.
0: Nice chrome one.
5: Oh, this is when they get
16: Stop
5: off.
16: Jumping.
5: This
16: Don't
5: is when they
16: jump.
5: Get off, man. You got to keep that rod bent.
0: Barbless hooks.
5: Barbless hooks. And if you're not, if you get that rod straightened out, you're going to lose that thing in a heartbeat. You got to keep them bent. Well, the weight's on board.
0: Yep. I just pulled up the anchor.
16: Yeah. I heard that.
5: And the battle still goes on.
0: Look at him jump. Oh, man.
5: Now he's 220 feet out, probably.
0: We're getting closer. He's still pretty far.
16: Stop jumping.
5: Yeah. You're not out of breath yet. You're not oaring fast enough.
0: He's at 80 feet.
5: 80 now.
0: Yes. Getting a little bit closer.
5: Hey, what are the conditions around you? You got a lot of boulders and rocks? Are you moving into shallow water, deep water?
0: We're moving into some deeper water here, and we're going to come out of this. Well, it's actually going to get pretty shallow down below us, but there's not any boulders or anything. Not worried about it. We're just going to let this fish fight and get tired out.
5: Keep him in the deep water.
0: Man, he just jumped again, man. He's all over the place. Well, that was on Kenai Rainbow.
5: What'd you say?
0: That was on the K-15 Kenai Rainbow.
5: Oh, jeez.
0: You're fine right there. You're hilarious.
5: Is he making progress on this thing?
0: Oh, yeah. Yep. He's, sorry there.
5: I can hear the drag cranking a little bit now.
0: All right. When you get to that swole, just do a slow lift for me.
5: Oh, God.
16: Make sure you take care of the customer. That's a fish of a lifetime.
5: Yeah, forget us.
16: Yeah.
5: We're just here jumping on
16: the boat. We're just on the ride. We're just along for the ride.
0: Fish. Oh, he just came off, too. Oh, that's a nice one.
5: In the net and just came off the hook.
0: Yeah, pull this. Yep, we got him. Fish on. I'm going to have to send you a picture here.
16: Did you tell them that it's mandatory that you have to hug and kiss the net man when they come off in the net? That's a bass fishing deal, just so you know.
5: Yeah. Now I know why I don't fish bass.
16: Yeah.
0: Well, I'm going to bonk him and get a nice picture, and I'll send you over a picture there.
5: Austin, I know you got a lot of work ahead of you, and you'd probably like to put that telephone down.
16: Nice job.
5: Great job catching one live on the air. If you hook another one, you know your job is to call me back.
0: Yep, sounds good.
5: Hang up. Austin Wilson, folks, Fisherman Wilson. That's the way to catch fish out there. Very calm. Let's go now to Ricky Acosta, who said he's going to catch one for us live on the air right now with Headhunters. Headhunters is Kyle. Feeding Frenzy with Ricky Acosta right now. You got one on yet, Ricky?
1: Oh, no, but man, that's a tough call to follow up on. Good job, Austin.
5: Oh, what a miracle. What a miracle, to be honest with you.
1: Oh, man, he got me. I jinxed.
16: Uh-oh. He just hung up on himself. Seth, let's dump that. I think he hung up on us. It sounded like he was fishing there, but I think we lost him. But
1: this is Ricky.
16: Hey, Ricky.
5: You're back again.
1: Yeah, there we are. Sorry about that. Yeah, we're down here trolling Metro. No bites yet this morning. We're just waiting on a group of fish to show up. We're working our way downstream. But all week long, it's been really good fishing here. You know, 4 to 8 hookups, sometimes a little bit more. But 4 to 8 bites seems to be the average of what we're doing here down in Metro.
5: Well, you were doing well out there right next to us on Thursday, and I got to tell you, you were definitely getting the hits out there, no question about it.
1: Yeah, you know, and that was it reminded me of the old days, right? You and Kyle were on one side of the river, I was on the other. I got one, you got one, and then we got another one, and that's just when the school's coming through. You know, you see the boats downstream from you, turn sideways, they've got one. Oh, another boat has one. When's it our turn?
5: And you see sometimes they'll porpoise a little out of the water heading up your way. You go, here they come. They're starting to move from one hole to the next.
1: Yeah, and it's a Saturday. It's pretty crowded out here today. When I was at the ramp at 5:20 this morning, and there's a line of boats waiting to go fishing. Everyone's jumping on and racing up to their favorite spot to start. So
5: were you able to launch a Garcia?
1: Yeah, so we're still coming out of Garcia Bend. There's a good amount of people coming out of Miller Park also. I know guys are fishing around Discovery Park as well, and you know, wherever you want to go, there's fish being caught from Rio Vista, West Bank, Viera's Resort, all the way up through Verona right now. You know, we wrapped up our season on the Feather River last week, and we're going to be down here for the remainder of the month at least.
5: Yeah, it's
16: with Aftershock closing Discovery, that probably pushed a few guys down to the other ramps.
5: And there were some signs out there on Thursday that said that Saturday that the Garcia Bend might be closed for some aquatic event, but apparently not if you're out there.
1: That's the 17th of this month, Garcia Bend will be closed for a festival.
5: I guess I should read the small print on those big signs as I drive by.
1: That's what lawyers are for. You know, you don't have to read the fine print. No, that's your lawyer.
5: I'm just a fisherman. I don't know any better.
16: You would have been that guy, Colin Pringle, asking where you've been driving around the lake and you can't find safe light to launch at.
5: I can't find the safe light launch ramp anywhere.
16: Can you tell me, Randy, where safe light is? Because I see it on your flyer. We're launching the safe light.
1: wait another 30 minutes, you'll see it.
16: Yeah, exactly.
5: Ricky, I know that you got to take care of your clients on board there, but give them all that hookup information so guys can get on board with you and share in the excitement of this great salmon action going on. Folks, not often in the last few years have you had this chance, and there's a ton of them in the system right now. Get out there and jump on them, and there's more coming. Give them the hookup.
1: It's really incredible. October is definitely the best month to fish the metro area. If you want to get out with us, phone number is 916-214-5074 or on the internet at feedingfrenzysportfishing.com.
5: Thanks, bud. Get to work. And you know, if you hook one, give me a shout back later on.
1: Yes, sir. See ya.
5: Captain Ricky Acosta. Hey, you know, Feeding Frenzy is the way it goes. This guy is all over the place. He's in the ocean chasing salmon. He's down here in the Delta chasing him. He chased him up on the feather. But he's found that there's so many fish coming in the system, he's going to keep working locally.
16: Must be really nice to fish for a living, huh?
5: And to stay close to home.
16: So you just guide, you just go fishing every day with somebody. That must be a really nice living.
5: I wouldn't know what that's like.
16: Right. Nobody realizes how hard these guys work, Sepp.
5: Quick break right now. When we come back, we'll be talking to Tom Gunther up at Mono Village Resort, Upper Twin Lakes. That's right. State record brown trout live there. And I hope I can sneak up there, too. We'll be right back.
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2: You know, I've told you guys for years, for about 60 years or maybe 62 or 63, I've been going to Twin Lakes Resort, Upper Twin Lakes. Mono Village Resort, probably one of the finest places. My dad and mom hauled us up there as kids forever. I've fished it for many, many years, but not near as many times as our next guest. Joining us right now from the tackle shop up at Twin Lakes Resort is Tom Gunther. Tom is what runs the tackle shop there, or thinks he does anyway. And he also is attacking brown trout every opportunity on the lake using the techniques that have been developed for years and years to intercept these big fish. Joining us right now, Tom Gunther. Good morning, Tom.
4: Good morning, Seth.
2: Tell us about it. What's it been like this year up there? I haven't seen any 20-pound photos, but I've seen a lot of fours, fives, sixes, and maybe an eight or two.
4: That is correct. The largest brown trout I caught, and it's actually the largest so far this year, is 8 pounds, 5 ounces. And I got a 6-pounder, 5-pounder. But that's what we're seeing thus far. We're still looking for that double digit and even that 20 or 30 pounder. They're out there.
2: Well, it's just turning into the right time of year to get those big dogs, isn't it?
4: It's a beautiful time of year. Right now, it's the classic fall. We have warm days, really cool mornings. The water temperature right now, the surface temperature, is hovering around 57 degrees, and the browns are already moving. They're getting ready to spawn, so things are starting to happen.
2: Yeah, as they get ready to spawn, they move down towards those creeks. They hang around out there, and then they start moving up the creeks for the spawn. I was up there camping way up behind the campground one time in a motorhome right on the side of the stream, and looked down and saw about an 8-pound brown go by a bunch of kokanee that were in the water. I was absolutely amazed at what's happening up there. And it was swimming in about 6 inches of water.
4: Exactly. So, you know, I caught my 22-pound, 10-ounce brown right at the mouth of Robinson Creek back in 23. Well, yesterday I received a report of a huge brown already in the creek. And the woman said it was bigger than any of the browns you have in the cafe.
2: Oh, jeez. That's all you need to go out and spend the rest of your life on that lake.
4: I know. It's awesome. I'm very blessed. I retired. I bought a boat and a motorhome. And I went from full-time work to full-time fishing. And yeah. I love it.
2: You're enjoying it. A great personality up there to work with all the people that

0: them down there too. And they're giving them tips all the time. They're showing them exactly what works, what colors are the best. What do you think is the best presentation right now? What are most of the guys, the experienced guys, you know, the guys that go out there till right at dark, going in circles around those big trees out there near the road?
1: Well, this time of year, with the water temperature being a little cooler, you want to probably troll a little slower and maybe a smaller presentation. So I say that with a little caveat, because I caught my 2210 on an AC plug that was almost 9 inches long.
0: Yeah, yeah. I think everything I put out in the water there is at least 7 or 8 inches long.
1: Correct. So the 8-pounder I caught was on a 4-inch plug this year. So they can bite large, they can bite small. However, with the cooler temperatures, they do slow down a little bit. And so that's why I recommend maybe a slower troll. But don't get hooked in or locked in on any one trolling speed. You want to vary your trolling speed, vary your lure size, color, and, you know, that representation. It makes a world of difference. Don't get locked in on any one style, size, or color.
0: Now, Upper Twin Lakes is a relatively small lake. It's not dinky by any stretch of the imagination, but you control the whole lake, the whole circle around the whole perimeter of the lake, probably in about an hour.
1: It takes about an hour. That's correct.
0: Yeah.
1: So, you know, right now the sun's setting pretty early, so I get off of work at 6. I only have about an hour, and that's only one lap.
0: But that's, you know, the best hour you could possibly fish.
1: It is. It's the best hour, and it can happen. You could be out there, and it can happen at any moment. That's the beauty of big brown trout fishing. And when it does happen, it just your adrenaline runs from your tips of your toes to the tips of your ears.
0: No, you're not kidding there. You heard me and my brother. We were up there telling you the stories about it. When Paul hooked up a big brown at some point, either that or the biggest rainbow trout we've ever had tug on a line, and we never saw it. It damn near pulled the downrigger off. It pulled so hard, and we had those things tucked in so tight, the releases so tight on them, because we're going 4 or 4.5 miles an hour sometimes out there. And when it hit, it was like the back of the boat was ready to come apart, and it ran out to the middle of the lake, and then it came right back into the trees and into the snags. It was a hell of a battle, and that is our memory of the biggest fish we ever caught there, and I'm glad we have that, because we never saw it.
1: Well, I tell you, Sepp, that sounds like a record brown, because that's their MO. When they get hooked, you'll know it's a big double-digit brown. Now, you know, John Manami back in 1983 caught the California record at Lower Twin at 26 pounds, 5 ounces. And then Danny Sturman in 1987 got the 26-pound, 8-ounce brown here at Upper Twin. So we know they're in here.
0: Oh, I've seen them. I told you the story. Lower Twin, one day I'm coming out of the marina, and I just look over, and about 3 feet of water laying right next to a log is a fish that's 3 feet long with red and gold dots on it.
1: Oh, so beautiful.
0: I turned to tell Marilyn, look at this, and all there was when we turned back was a swirl.
1: I love it. You know, that's my passion, is to hook another big, beautiful brown.
0: Well,
1: and I tell you, it takes perseverance. Often it's a boat ride, but if you stick with it, one time is all it takes is for that rod to go bendo and that reel to start screaming, and you're on again with another double-digit brown.
0: Well, the lake has a population, a self-sustaining population of kokanee salmon, folks.
1: It does.
0: Does that tell you what color lures you might want to be using and what size you might want to be using? And
1: correct,
0: the fish in that lake are stunted because of the cold water and the quantity of fish that are in it. So they're only, 6 to 8 inches long, probably at the biggest.
1: Correct. And, you know, many a kokanee fishermen have reported to me, even this year, I've had a couple of them. They're reeling in their kokanee, and there's an 8-pound brown latched onto it. And then once the brown sees the boat, it spits out the kokanee and swims down.
0: Yeah.
1: That happens frequently here.
0: Yeah, it's nothing but a rider. He'll ride there till he gets stuck.
1: Exactly.
0: Well, so many times I've reeled in small fish, and there's been a big fish right behind it. I've been tempted just to drop it right back into their mouth along the way.
2: You might want to think about a swim bait that looks like a kokanee. So.
1: Exactly.
0: Yeah, no kidding.
2: You know?
0: Hey, one of the things about Twin Lakes, folks, is they've got it all. Cabins, RV park, motel units, store, gas, docks, restaurant, and more importantly, a tackle shop with everything in it that you need. No questions about it. And it closes at the end of this month on the 31st.
1: That's correct.
0: Now is your chance. Put together a trip, get up there for a couple of days, talk to Tom at the tackle shop, and then hit the water and don't come off the water until it's time to get off the water because
1: it's dark.
0: Stay out there right to the bitter end. I have a spotlight to get me back in at night.
1: Exactly. Me too.
0: You have to have it. It's so dark up there. You're sitting at the backside of Yosemite National Park. You're right on the other side of the hill on the 395 side in the most beautiful country out there. Tom, give them the phone number and the hookup so they can find out more about Annette's Mono Village.
1: Sure. The phone number here is 760-932-7071. 932-7071. Just Google Mono Village and you'll see monovillage.com and all the information you need is right there.
0: And they can stop in, talk to you, and get tuned in to all the tackle they need.
1: Absolutely. We have a full tackle shop. We always get compliments how much gear we have in the tackle shop. And yeah, come on in. We'll be happy to hook you up and set you up.
0: You got 100 pounds of stuff in a 20-pound box in there.
1: Yeah, exactly.
0: Tom Gunther at Mono Village Resort, Upper Twin Lakes, your destination for big trophy brown trout. You've got the next 30 days to make it happen.
1: Exactly.
0: Tom, thanks for joining us. We'll check in with you in a week or two because I know you're going to be hitting the water hard.
1: Sounds good, Seth. God bless.
0: Thanks for joining us today. We appreciate it very much.
2: You know, it'd be fun someday to get a couple of the old guys, but, you know, the whole bass fishing swim bait craze were started by brown trout fishermen.
0: Sure.
2: You know, Jerry Rago and Kenny Huddleston and, you know, all those guys, Alan Cole, you know, all that stuff.
0: AC.
2: All those guys were brown trout fishing. I mean, you know, I got introduced to AC plugs because Phil Brelge at Wild Sports brought him in because of his passion for brown trout
0: and
2: fishing.
0: And Phil is a great source for me for customized
2: all kinds of good stuff. And, you know, he's like, dude, we got to get this stuff. And, you know, and it was stuff that Alan was building in Southern California. And, you know, Jerry Rago built the trout, all of his trout baits for brown trout fishing.
0: A lot of these trout baits and bills are European design that we don't even have here in the United States.
2: Yeah, it'd be kind of fun to just get some of the, you know, just kind of where that history started, especially with those guys fishing those baits for
0: brown. I'd like to see some of those old baits that worked back then, see what kind of condition they're in.
2: Most of them are chewed up for a big brown trout, I think. Yep.
0: Speaking of chewed up, let's go up to the river right now. Let's go up to the Feather River and let's climb on board with one of the best in the West. Captain Kevin Brock joins us live, chasing kings on the Feather River this morning. Good morning, Captain.
3: Okay, keep it tight. Got to go around the front. Yeah, lift that rod up for me.
0: Have you got a fish on, Brock?
3: We got a fish on, my friends. Hey, thank you guys for having me. Hey, Seth, hey, Ken Brown, you guys. Yeah, we got a fish on right now. We already got one in the box, and we got one on. We're chasing them around down in some shallow water. Don't worry about that sinker. Just reel right on through it. Keep going. It's on a slider. It'll reel right on through. We're getting down in here to where we can see him here.
0: What's
3: awesome, hey.
0: How much bendo you got in that stick? How big's this fish?
3: Oh, man, this fish is over 20, you know. small pull, two turns. Little lift, two turns. There you go. Just take it easy.
0: He's walking right through the whole process. Yeah. We're going to sit there with you. Don't worry about it.
2: Yeah. Now, is the feather barbless too?
3: No. Okay. And what I just sent you is, I sent you a picture of a commercial rig. We just landed a big old fish. That one. And I sent you a picture.
0: Yeah.
3: And the commercial fisherman lost that fish in the ocean, right? Boom. You can see where the swivel went. We didn't lose it. It didn't get away from us. When you lift, go nice and slow. Nice and slow, buddy. I know he's close. Nice and slow.
4: There we go.
0: I want to hear the slide.
2: He's thumping. He's thumping on the floor, I think.
4: Let's get in the woody again.
3: Stopping that. I'm still on the air with you guys. I'm in shallow water, so I only got a few hands here.
0: Just talk us through it as you're going. That's okay.
3: Reel down. This slow for me right now. This slow. Drop your rod.
2: Drop your rod means he's in the net.
0: So. Yeah, now the guy is sitting down in his chair right now.
3: Fish on the floor. Yeah. floor. Watch your feet. Oh, God. All right. Oh, man. What a pig. What a pig.
0: Gee, are they having a good time?
2: You know, we've had two salmon over 20 pounds caught live on the air today.
0: No, they're all fake. Cool? It's all fake. Hey, we can't do this.
3: Guys, October is the time the fish has been wide open.
2: Yeah.
3: It is just, I mean, from Metro Sac all the way up to the Feather on Sacramento.
2: It was one on the American, around. One on the Feather.
0: Kevin.
3: The American, it's on, you guys. October is it.
0: Kevin, you had 10 fish yesterday morning before what, 11 o'clock or 12 o'clock?
3: Oh, man, we hooked like 16. It was awesome. I sent you a picture of the fish box. We had two over 30. It's just, if you want to get up and get into some fish, this is the time to do it. Dude, the Caledon was still catching limits of salmon in the ocean. It's just going to keep going. I can't believe it. That's another fish on the air. We're glad to be here. Oh, Seth, I want to let you know, too, real quick. I just, a guy called and they're okay, but he got the new COVID, I think on the 6th. What is it, the 3rd? The 6th, I just had three seats open. If you call and say that you heard me on Steps Radio, I'll throw you in a gift. Now, let's see if anybody wants to book it, but it's on. It's on fire right
2: for
3: now.
2: For the 6th. The 6th is Tuesday, so that'd be.
0: If you want to go on Tuesday the 6th, give Kevin Brock a call right now, 530-570-8057.
2: Sepp's texted two of his cronies right now going, what are you doing Tuesday?
3: I know. There it goes. But it's been good. You know, we're dragging. We're fishing light line. We're fishing bait. It's a really super fun technique. Everybody can do it. From 8 years old to 98 years old. And it's just a lot of fun. We only see a few boats. We're not in the big craziness. And it's just been great. That's our second of the morning already. And we're going to go up and get another one.
0: All right, Kevin, real quick, give them the hookup information. They got to get out there and share in this action.
3: Yeah, 530-570-8057. Check out our live stuff on fishtonystone.com. Fishing with Stony Stone. That's what it is. And then there's all kinds of stuff. He just got twisted in the lead.
0: He's gone. We lost him.
2: FishKevinBrock.com. You can find him.
0: That number again, 530-570-8057. Let's hook up with our next guy, Mr. Dave Hurley, the editor of Western Outdoor News, and he will not catch a fish live on the air.
2: No, he won't. He will not. We've had two over 20 caught on the air live, Dave. You got to catch a big one.
5: I can't top that, Kent.
2: No.
5: It's pretty exciting. You know what is really exciting is we got fish outside the coast. We got fish along Benicia. We got fish going through the Delta. We got Vieiras happening. Sepp, you got them at Garcia Bend. They're getting them in the American River and up in the Feather River. I mean, what could be better than that? Things are looking really, really good. You know, one thing I want to talk about that we haven't really mentioned is you mentioned it earlier when Rick Powers was there. This Bonito bite is unbelievable. The boats like Chris Smith, and now James is going to do this too. They're going out there, they're catching limits of rockfish, and then they're trolling for feathers, and they're catching up to 175 bonito. It's chaotic. They can only keep 8 rods in, and half the time, all of them are lit up. So it's just been unbelievable to see the deck it's been exploding. And those fish apparently fight really hard. They're faster than an albacore, and what I'm hearing, and this is by Jim Smith himself, he was given a blind taste test between albacore and bonito, and he liked the bonito better. So that says a lot there, because Jim definitely knows his food.
0: He's been through a lot of it. That's a fact. You know, yes, I was thinking, are these bonito? I didn't even know there was a difference between bonito and bonita, because I don't speak Spanish, obviously. But I got to tell you, the bonita is tasty, but it isn't the most desirable. The bonito, different story.
5: Yeah, apparently if you take care of them right away, you ice them, you bleed them, and you cook them really quickly, or they're really, really good. They're good sashimi, according to Chris. But the thing is it's just nonstop action. Some of the guys out there are saying, this is the best trip I've ever had. And it sounds like they're sticking around. If they're up at Bodega Bay, they're down at the Deep Reef off of Half Moon Bay. They've been outside of Point Reyes. I mean, El Nino has definitely made an impact on the water. And I guess maybe every once in a while, they could actually go up to southern Alaska on the warm water time. So they're normally a Southern California, Mexico species. But this has been an unusual year, as we know.
0: Absolutely. Well, where are you going to be fishing one of these days? You know, the editor needs to get out a little bit.
5: Oh, I do need to get out a little bit, and I want to get in on some of this great rock cod action that's taking place. Like today would be wonderful because you got that flat ocean. And then I'm looking forward to the crab combo opener on November the 7th. I've already booked my space, and those spaces are going pretty quick. So
0: it's right around the corner, and they're going to be doing everything. It's going to be rock cod, ling cod, crab, everything in 30 days.
5: So I'm looking forward to that. So, Sap, as always, lots happening. We got this little hot spell coming through. As soon as this gets done, I think you're going to see all these local small lakes get planted with trout. So people are going to be able to come out and let it go. One other thing, California Striped Bass Association is going to have a kids fishing derby October 17th at the Antioch Fishing Pier. Great event. Bring your kids out there. Starts at 10 o'clock in the morning. Lots of prizes. Things are looking good out there.
2: Hey, Sep, we'd be remiss in the Western Outdoor News segment to not mention next week we're going to be in Las Vegas, Nevada for the One Bash U.S. Open. One of our friends is going to win a fully rigged $100,000 boat and about $75,000 in cash, and it's going to be a big field on Lake Mead.
5: Boy, that sounds like a really, really competitive time out there. Yeah. That's a $100,000 boat. That's wonderful.
2: Yeah, it's going to be fun.
0: Dave, it's time we took off from here, but before we go, we want you to give out that number for more information on how to subscribe to Western Outdoor News.
5: Yeah, just go to wonews.com. We got a little surprise coming up in this next issue. We're gonna have a little bio on a certain radio host that I'm looking forward to seeing come out. Thanks, you guys. Have a great week.
0: Thank you, Dave. We appreciate it. You take care.
2: And
0: we
2: shouldn't interview me.
0: Oh, maybe that'll happen.
2: Oh, you never know.
0: All right, I just dumped Dave. Yes,
2: there you go.
0: It will be happening you. It's all set up.
2: I know how that happens.
0: No, they called me up and wanted to do an interview. We had discussed the whole thing. We said, really appreciate the fact that after 30 years, they're recognizing we're on the radio and telling everybody. Yeah. Ken's been on the air now for how many?
2: We started 22 today.
0: 22 years? Yeah. 52 years of radio sitting in this room. We still aren't smart.
2: We'll figure this out. We got to go.
0: We'll figure this out eventually. If we figure it out, we'll get back to you right away.
2: We caught
0: folks.
2: Two salmon today on the radio.
0: That's a fact. I limited out. I want to thank you all for joining us. Thanks in the control room. Thank you, Marilyn. Till next week, everybody. Tight lines. Go fishing.
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5: 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I'm Frank LaRosa. He is Scott Marsh. And Scott, we've got an hour show, and we've got an hour and 15 minutes worth of stuff, so we have to hurry today as well.
6: Well, we have 2 hours worth of stuff, so we condensed it for the day, Frank.
5: Jacques Lovell, chairman of the Lovell Foundation, and his incredible tournament, The Challenge, is coming up next week. And they just do a fantastic job. And the many charities they send money to and people they help, it's remarkable. So I'm looking forward to talking to Jacques.
6: He's one of the best, and that tournament is so great for our community. This will be awesome.
5: Mike Woods, PGA Director of Golf at the Hagen Oaks Golf Complex, will be up first to talk about a couple of interesting events. The annual Player of the Year Awards coming up next week, along with the Sacramento Golf Hall of Fame Awards. And we're going to give you the list of who those people are, some incredible players, and some folks very deserving of induction into the Sacramento Golf Hall of Fame.
6: And very appropriate that Mike is the one you're talking about, as we'll find out for the interview.
5: Absolutely. All that and more coming up on this edition of the Golf to Go Radio Hour right after these messages.
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4: Welcome back in. 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This is Sactown Sports 1140, and we are sort of winding down what we'd call to the traditional golf season, I suppose. The wonderful thing about being here in Northern California is the golf season never really ends or never really begins because we have such incredible weather. We can play golf all year. Mike, this is a great place for you to be a golf professional. Mike Woods, PGA Director of Golf at the Hagen Oaks Golf Complex, is with us. Welcome to the show, Mike.
5: Hey, thank you, Frank. Great to be here.
4: You know, isn't it amazing though? You know, we you think of places like Michigan or you know, or Maine or something where their season is quite short. Even, you know, even the Lake Tahoe, Truckee area. You know, October they close down, and you know, maybe 6 months later we sleepily awake. But here in Sacramento, in our Northern California area, we don't have to quit playing golf at all. We might have to put on some rain gear now and then, but that's worth that as well.
5: Yeah, we're so lucky, aren't we? It makes me think of my PGA friends at some of those places, and how, like up in Tahoe, they tend to work straight through the season. They might take a couple days off. They certainly don't go out of town or take any trips. They just work right through the season, those golf pros. And then the season ends. And then they go do something else in the wintertime.
4: Mike, I appreciate you spending some time with us. I have to tell you that you're quite popular with our listeners. I talk to listeners now and then, and they say, boy, that Mike Woods, you need to have him on more. He knows his stuff. And certainly you do, and we're all aware of that. But I think what many people react to with you is your smile. You know, the first thing they see is your smile, and you're just so welcoming there at Hagen Oaks, and you know, anywhere else you happen to be. But you're certainly known as the man at Hagen Oaks, and you know, Ken Morton before you, and certainly Ken is still around, but you've become the face of Hagen Oaks, and you know, you've got so many things going on. You're not only the head professional there or director of golf, but you're also an NCGA board member for a number of years now, and you know, one of those guys that wears the blue coats, and you're a member of the Sacramento Golf Council, and it's in that role that we want to talk a little today. But I guess that's sort of a long-winded way of saying we're fortunate to have you here in Northern California.
5: Oh, thank you. I appreciate that.
4: As I kind of alluded to, as part of the end of the golf season is the end of the competition portion of the year, and the ability to enter events and play for points and ultimately come out with what the Sacramento Golf Council has developed as the annual Player of the Year awards, and what is it, October 12th or 13th, one of those days, we're going to get together at Hagen Oaks and as we've done in past years, award those very deserving people some awards, and we're going to talk about that. Tell us, Mike, how the Player of the Year awards came to be.
5: Yeah, you know, it started roughly 4 or 5 years ago, and the idea was, let's take the men's Player of the Year to start with. There's these big majors in Sacramento, and if you're an amateur golfer and you're really into it and you're a good player, you know, you want to win the State Fair Championship. I mean, that's the deal. And you want to win the Memorial Championship. And you absolutely want to win the City Championship, which is on year 104, or the County Championship. And so those are the big four in Sacramento. And we thought, well, why don't we assign points to those of how players finish in those? And then we're clearly going to have a Sacramento Player of the Year, the individual that does the best in those four. And let's crown them the Sacramento Player of the Year. And it's been really popular. The players love it. And it seems really appropriate. And so, yeah, we're excited on October 12th to crown some of the champions again, the best players in Sacramento for the year 2026.
4: Well, yeah, because it's not just the male player of the year anymore. There are a number of categories, and we're going to talk about them. Where you want to start?
5: Yeah, well, let's start with the men's player of the year. It's an amazing story. Cavi Mahrez, a player that a lot of people haven't heard of. And he actually started the game late. And his home, where he hits a lot of balls, is the back of the range at Hagen Oaks. And his golf coach is Dave Stockley, PGA golf professional here at Hagen Oaks.
4: Oh,
5: And
4: wow.
5: Cavi is so good and so natural. You feel like he's been playing since he's 5 years old. And I think he's been playing golf like 5 or 6 years. And I think he shot 15 under in the California State Fair this year, or maybe it was 16 under, and he got into a playoff and a four-hole sudden death playoff, and he ended up losing on the fourth hole to come in second this year in the Cal State Fair. But he did well in all the big major events, and he is the 2026 Sacramento Player of the Year in the men's category, and I'm really happy for him. He's just a wonderful person, very humble, and kind of new to this whole thing, but he was the top dog this year.
4: He jumped in with both feet, obviously.
5: Yeah, he's into it. He's really into it. I watched him, Frank, on 15 and 16 this year in the final round, where a little nerves got him. And this is kind of a new place for him. And then I watched him on 17 rolling a 20-foot eagle putt to get himself back in the game. And his fist pump and his excitement, man, it was infectious. It was really cool.
4: You
5: And
4: know, we hear the term all the time, winner and exciting and all of that. But one of the things that's so important on the learning curve for young players especially is to learn how to lose. And what I mean by that is how to deal with that as you take it into your next round, correct?
5: yeah, that's so true. That's so true. And he just doesn't have a lot of that experience, but he got it this year. And to come back and finish eagle birdie and get into a playoff, and to go in the playoff to go birdie, birdie, birdie, and then par.
4: Oh,
5: And
4: wow.
5: par got him. And in the sudden death playoff, it was pretty impressive.
4: Who is our Women's Player of the Year?
5: Yeah, so on the ladies' side, a local player, a junior player that's just heading into the college ranks, Sakura Watanabe, from Roseville. She's pretty well known in these parts. She's a wonderful player. And what I've noticed is in the last 2 years, she's starting to win. She went from always being in the hunt and being close, and now she wins. And of our four ladies majors, she played in two of them and won them both. And I see her winning lots of events. And so really happy for Sakura. Boy, she can really play the game. And it's exciting to see her on her path.
4: Isn't it interesting, when you think about some of the mistakes we've made in golf over the years, if you're a couple of weekend golfers and you're waiting to tee off on one and you find a woman coming up and you're thinking, oh my gosh, this is going to be a long day. Now you find out they're 50 yards ahead of you on your tee shots and waiting for you. So it's wonderful how things have kind of leveled out.
5: Oh, that's so true. Sakura is a great example of that. She just bombs it, and she makes it look so easy. And if I'm correct on this, she's played at Granite Bay, and she's headed to USF, to University of San Francisco. And we couldn't be more excited for her.
4: Good for her. Men's senior player, isn't that the next category?
5: Yeah, it sure is. And what a surprise, Bob Niger. For those that know golf in Sacramento, I think his competitors say things like Bob wins everything, and he did again this year. Bob is so consistent, and he's so good, and he is the men's senior player of the year in one of the big events that's held here at Hagen Oaks, the Sac Valley Senior Amateur. He actually played terrible, which never happens to Bob. Bob plays good all the time, and so it showed everybody that he's actually human. But of the other four majors, he won two of the other ones, and I think last year he won the state senior amateur, and Bob's won just about everything. He's the gold standard when it comes to senior golfers. Now, what's interesting with Bob is actually a super senior by age. But I think he's 66, if I remember correctly. But he competes with the seniors, the 55 and older, and he's still showing them how to do it.
4: So that left an opening in the super senior category. Who won that?
5: Yeah, it sure did. And one of Bob's rivals, another fantastic player, Mark Morgan from Serrano Country Club, was our super senior champion. I think Mark's been the champion before. And what's distinguishing with Mark is that he doubled the points of the second place person. I mean,
4: Oh, wow.
5: he won this going away. And Mark is another wonderful golfer, so consistent. Our Sac Valley senior out here in the super senior category, he blew the field away. I think he won by 8 strokes. A wonderful player from Serrano Country Club. So yeah, Mark Morgan is our super senior champion.
4: And I think our last one would be the women's senior champion, correct?
5: Yeah, that's correct. And if you go over the last couple decades of the best women seniors for a long, long time in Sacramento, the names that would come up over and over would be Lynn Cowan and Karen Garcia. And amazingly, they tied for first. Co-champions this year. And little known story, these players are so good. I mean, Karen Garcia is a USGA champion. She won the United States Senior Women's Amateur. I mean, there's only a couple USGA champions in this town. I think you can count it on one hand, maybe two or three that are still alive in Sacramento, and she's one of them. And the little known story is Lynn and Karen are both members at Sierra View Country Club, and they play every Saturday morning with their husbands, all four of them. And then they go and play in these big competitive events and try to beat up on each other. They're close friends, and they're just wonderful. And they tied this year.
4: How good is that?
5: Yeah.
4: You know, the stories behind the stories are really what's exciting about golf, because what we find is that golf is no different than life itself. And there's this incredible competition going on from a couple of friends that are going to go out next Saturday and play golf.
5: Yep. Yeah, it's pretty amazing.
4: One of the other things that we're going to be doing that same night is inducting a number of folks into the Sacramento Golf Hall of Fame. And that's been around a number of years now. I think if I'm not mistaken, Ken Morton Sr. was the first inductee back in about 2000 or something like that. And over the years, so many people have been inducted, folks like Al Geiberger and the Sutherlands and so many. And this year, a name that just anybody that's been around Sacramento for years will recognize, Tom Doris, who used to be the head golf professional at Bing Maloney for so many years. And I saw you, a smile come to your face when I mentioned his name. Certainly, quite worthy to accept this award. And is actually his son, Mark, is going to accept for him. Tom is no longer with us, but it's really fun to think about the little memories that I have of Tom there at the desk or out on the range or whatever. And so we're going to welcome Tom.
5: Yeah, so exciting and so fitting. Yeah, when you think of Tom Doris, you think of Bing Maloney. You have to think of that. And Tom Lopresti and Tom Doris and Ken Morton were partners at Bing Maloney at one point. I think that was in maybe the 70s or 80s. And then Tom Doris and Vic Pitton ran Bing Maloney for a number of years after that. And yeah, that Tom Doris was Mr. Golf. When you got down to the South Sacramento area, Tom was certainly the person. He was there for 40, 50 years, long, long time. And he knew everything about golf, and he was so beloved down there, specifically at Bing Maloney. And a little known fact with Tom is Tom had the course record at Bing Maloney for a long time, 62. And our local star, Peter Landsberg, shot 60 there, I think maybe a couple years ago. And so now he has the course record, but I think that was just about 3 years ago. Tom had it for like 50 years, which is amazing.
4: That's really exciting. A name that I'm looking forward to meeting. I have not met him, and reading about him has been kind of exciting. His name is Clyde Daniels. Tell us a little bit about Clyde.
5: Yeah, so I am so excited for Clyde Daniels to go into the Hall of Fame. Clyde kind of runs under the radar, but he is so influential in golf in Sacramento. And a lot of the players nowadays know Clyde as the person who runs the big skin game on Mondays. It used to be called the McGregor Skins game after John McGregor. And John and Clyde ran it for a long, long time, and Clyde still runs it. And anybody in town here that's a player over the last 30 years, they know Clyde Daniels. He has his own amazing career as a player, as a senior player, playing some tour events. He was the head golf professional at, I believe it was Champions Golf Course when that was around, and Champions Golf Links. He's been a teacher in town forever. He's been really involved in growing the game with kids and especially the underserved. He's been really involved with the Sacramento's Minority Golf Association. And it's so deserving. This guy, Clyde, is just a giver.
4: We like those kind of folks. I suppose if that may be one of the things that all of our inductees have in common, that they've all, found a way to give in their own areas. Whatever, gets them excited, that's the area they've picked to give in. A guy named Dave Roten is one that's that's certainly been a giver. And over the years, he was a board member and president of the First Tee of Greater Sacramento. And Dave is a guy that at a time years ago when the First Tee was struggling, and looking like the First Tee was not going to be able to sustain itself, Dave was one of the guys that made sure that that didn't happen. And he's often referred to as the guy that saved the First Tee here in Sacramento. So, and in addition to that, he's a really good guy.
5: Yeah, no doubt. You talk about the right person at the right time. That's Dave Roten for the First Tee, and with his business acumen and his background with Safe Credit Union, and what a job he did with the First Tee. And the First Tee of Greater Sacramento is so healthy today and has been healthy for a number of years and is doing unbelievable work. And I think Angie would tell you that Dave's a big part of that.
4: Yeah, absolutely. Now Dave plays a lot of golf now that he's retired from Safe Credit Union. He keeps saying he's going to invite me to play golf, but Mike, I don't know. But the phone hasn't, he must not have my right number. That's probably what it is. Another name that most people would probably not recognize is a gentleman named Jim Farren. And he's a guy that's made a mark not only in the world of the superintendents and their association, but also with CAG as well.
5: Yeah, Jim Farren, superintendents, they kind of run under the radar, right? You have like me at a golf course, and I tend to be this front person and out front with the guests and in front of a camera and all that kind of stuff. But superintendents, they come to work at 5 a.m. or earlier. They're out on the course, they're behind the scenes, but they are so important to our golf industry and to the facilities. I mean, they're really the ones with their teams that are making it happen on the golf course. They just do it without all the fanfare. And Jim Farron has been as influential as anybody in this town. He spent a lot of his career at Sun City Roseville Timber Creek Golf Course, and just did an amazing job there for many years. And he mentored so many other superintendents. Then he worked his way up through the ranks with the Sierra Nevada chapter of the Golf Course Superintendents Association, all the way up to president. He's been a board member with CAG, the California Alliance for Golf, and really supporting golf behind the scenes with all these challenges with the state of California. You need that organization to be able to fight the good fight so that golf is healthy. And Jim has done that in an amazing way. And little known fact about Jim, he's a really good player. He's a low single digit handicapper, and he can really play the game too. And he's a super guy, and this is really deserving for Jim Farron.
4: You know, it sort of suggests the fact that we only know what we know, and we show up at a Saturday morning, and you know, we have our tea time, and we complain because you know, there's a rough spot in this tee box, or that the bunkers just hasn't been raked yet, or you know, whatever it turns out to be. And behind the scenes, we've got these superintendents, as you say, they get up at 5 o'clock in the morning, and you know, we're still sleeping, and they're getting the course ready, and then you know, you find that a guy like Jim is also, you know, with this association that's out lobbying for the game of golf and making sure that our golf courses are there we want to get up on Saturday morning. So there's a whole lot more going on than we might see on the surface.
5: Yeah, that's so true. Love giving this award. Love seeing Jim get this award when it's all behind the scenes. It's very fitting.
4: Let's see, Mr. Russ King, who's been, I think he's been with Callaway Golf from day one, isn't that correct?
5: Yeah, so you know, my history with Russ, and I think a lot of golfers can really relate with this. You know, we remember in the early and mid 90s when the Callaway brand went from kind of a obscure little wedge and putter company to they created the Big Bertha, the first oversized metal driver. And Russ was in the driver's seat here in Northern California on that. And Callaway couldn't make enough of them. Golfers wanted them and courses wanted to sell them, but Callaway couldn't make them fast enough because they just went from this little company to the biggest company in golf, like overnight. And so we worked really closely with Russ to try to figure out how to get product and get it in the hands of golfers. And he went through that unbelievable ride of a small, obscure company to the biggest company in golf. And he did it really well. And the golf pros all around Northern California would tell you that they just think Russ is a gold standard as far as working with a rep in town about and selling their product. And he's on 30 plus years now with Callaway Golf and still going strong. And this is very fitting for Russ King.
4: And another little known fact, Ely Callaway and Ken Morton Sr. got to be pretty good friends, and Ken helped launch the brand, much like he did with Carsten Solheim and Ping. So again, behind the scenes, so many years ago, and now, as you say, it's this gigantic company. The last guy here being inducted is one that, you know, probably should have been inducted a long time ago, but we're finally getting around to it because, oh, what the heck, he wasn't complaining about it. But I'm really excited, you know, I'll be emceeing the thing that night, and I'll be most excited to award you, Mr. Mike Woods, your induction into the Sacramento Golf Hall of Fame. Hagenhoek was opened in 1932, and you were the third head golf professional in all those years, and it turns out your son Sean is now the fourth in almost 100 years, and that's remarkable. You know, there are many courses that will go through a golf pro every season, and to have the kind of you know, longevity that you've had there at Hagen Oaks, and you know, As we sort of talked about in the beginning, the being the face of one of the world's greatest golf facilities. People don't really recognize what we have here in Northern California with Hagen Oaks, but it's not something you're going to find in Toledo or Cleveland or almost anywhere else. This is, one of the most exciting properties you could work at. And so the honor to you, Mike, is certainly well deserved.
5: Well, thank you. I'm humbled, and it's really wonderful. It's kind of hard for me to imagine, Frank. And I'm on year 36, getting close to 37 here at Hagen Oaks, and it's been just an absolute pleasure to really help run this community asset and make it really special for golfers. And when you walk into our grill and you walk through the double doors on the left side there, is all of the Hall of Fame inductees in the, like you said, 20, 30 years. And so the idea of me being one of those is a little surreal, but I'm honored for sure.
4: Well, Mike, I think all of us that have had the honor felt pretty much the same way, and what we didn't know is that other people knew better. So welcome in, Mike Woods. The problem with having an hour show is that we've used most of it, and I can't tell you how much I appreciate you spending some time with us. The Player of the Year Awards and the Sacramento Golf Hall of Fame induction coming up, and hearty congratulations to everybody involved, and thanks for all that many of you, all of you, have done for the game of golf. Appreciate you, and we hope the awards give you an indication of how much we appreciate you.
5: Thank you, Frank. Always appreciate it.
4: Back with Jacques Lovell, of the chairman of the Lovell Foundation, right after these messages.
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4: Scott, as I said earlier, we are at the driving range at Hagen Oaks, and this is almost too easy tonight.
10: Golf to Go is brought to you by the Hagen Oaks Golf.
4: Well, I appreciate
7: it. It is?
4: Yeah.
7: Right on cue.
4: As it should be. This is so comfortable.
7: It is.
4: I mean, the sun's going down. It's, you know, it's
7: why don't we do the show here every week?
4: There, I was hoping you'd
7: say
4: that.
7: This is the perfect evening out here.
4: The only problem is you have to bring the equipment. And
7: it's a small price to pay if I'm eating margarita pizza every week.
4: And we are doing that, thanks to Justin Isaacs, the range manager here. When you look at the hangout truck there and look at the food and taste the food that comes out of that thing, it's really remarkable.
7: It's second to none. As I was saying, the pizzas, Justin, like, you know, I'm a connoisseur of pizza. I think Frank is too, and there's a lot of great places in our town. But what comes out of that truck right there is as good as any place in the city. I'm being just honest about
10: that
7: part.
10: Yeah,
7: like, this margarita pizza is as good. I would come here just to have dinner, even if I didn't want to hit balls.
10: that's a little
7: seriously
10: bit what we're going for. But but you also have the option to hit balls.
7: Yep.
10: And have a great dinner. We try and do something that surprises people, you know, kind of have some old favorites that are a little elevated, you know, stuff that you would expect to see at a golf course, you know, like a classic dog and, burger, fries, whatever you like. But then we do, you know, some stuff that's maybe catch you by surprise, at a tie wrap, some vegan or vegetarian options, classic margarita pizza. We have full pizza ovens in there, stone pizza ovens in the truck, and we do it well.
4: That's Justin Isaacs. He's the range manager here at Hagen Oaks. Justin, you know, as I said, the sun's going down and the range is starting to fill up.
10: Yeah.
4: It's amazing. You probably have a different clientele at night than you do during the day, I'm guessing.
10: Yeah, it's, it kind of as we ease into the evening, you have, you have all sorts. But, I mean, you have our classic golfer looking to, you know, improve their game and work on that, you know, which we obviously, you know, that's what Hagen Oaks has been known for. But then we also have your more casual, new to the game person, or someone just, they might not even own a set of clubs, but they're coming out to just have a good night out with friends, or date night. Obviously we provide, you know, clubs for them to rent. But yeah, it's all sorts. And, it skews typically younger the later you go into the evening, but it really depends. I think we've kind of seen that people from all backgrounds, all ages, are just really having a great time out here.
4: You're talking about having fun and bringing your group out. The top tracer units that are on the front of the range, so on 50 stalls, mm-hmm. they have games in there. They have things I haven't even discovered yet. Every time I come out here, my grandson tells me I should be trying this because he's really tech savvy. But that has really sort of helped your business. I mean, the opportunity for people of different handicaps, of different abilities, to play games on the machine, play Pebble Beach, other courses, try and hit it this distance, all kinds of stuff. That's got to help your business.
10: Oh yeah, tremendously. Like we talked about the different types of people. There's something for everybody there. There's something that's for the kids. You know, Top Tracer as a company, you know, really comes out with new updates all the time. So I think within the last year or so, we had the Angry Birds game, which is kind of like a, you know, cartoon kind of base game where kids are hitting at bat. Fun for everybody. But then you also have, for the hardcore golfers, you have something you can dial in on. You know, your My Practice, your

0: really, the driving range is not what we used to think of as a driving range anymore.
1: Yeah, it's really just a hub. I mean, it's a hub for the facility during the day. You know, it facilitates our retail operation, all of our lesson programs. But yeah, at night it becomes a full-blown entertainment experience. You know, we have, like you said, the TVs here. You know, we have all of the NFL games on those nights. On the Sunday, we have the Sunday NFL ticket. Yeah, anything you could want to do, you know, at your local bar or restaurant, you come out here. We have this beautiful, you know, outside facility. We have the sunsets, adult beverages, like you said.
2: No doubt. And it's become kind of the ultimate social place. I mean, there's a lot of places you can go like that, we know, but there's nothing that quite fits this. And what I enjoy about it, too, because it is a combination, you know, I still enjoy going to the backside of the range and just hitting over there sometimes. I'm not using the top tracer technology or anything. I just like being on the backside and hitting by myself. And there's that option, too, for people.
1: Yeah, 100%. Yeah, we cater to everybody, and that back of the range is kind of like we pitch that as like that's your classic range experience out there. It's also, you know, typically a little quieter. You know, can be if you're looking for somewhere to kind of, you know, go back there and zone in and hone your craft. The back of the range is a great option, we also have, you know, I have 48 bays back there as well as the 52 up front.
2: Yep.
1: So yeah, it's great.
2: It is. So to put things in perspective, I threw this out to Frank. Obviously, he knew the number, but just for people listening out there, because it still just blows me away. It's hard for me to get a grasp on the number, but just the number of golf balls you go through on a yearly basis or even a quarterly basis here out here at Hagen Oaks, it's staggering to me.
1: Yeah, it's incredible. I was actually just, it's funny you say that, I was just looking through, you know, our top tracer stats you talk about there, and we just surpassed 50 million balls traced. So that's only half of our range. I think we're creeping up on 75 million now. And that's, you know, since we've had top tracer out here. Yeah. But yeah, we definitely take pride in, you know, the amount of volume we do, but the quality of the balls that we still, you know, maintain. We're swapping out, 90 to 100,000 new balls every 3 months.
2: It's unbelievable.
1: You know, I challenge any range you can find in the area or you know,
2: anywhere that
1: does that. So we really think that's a big part of, you know, why people could choose to come here, because, you know, a quality ball is going to give you a better, more accurate results, and you're going to get that instant feedback.
2: And the quality mats that you're hitting off of as well.
1: Yeah, we replace those once a year, once a season, you know, and we take all 52 mats and replace them with brand new ones. And as you can imagine, they get a lot of use. But yeah, we're still constantly improving, constantly keeping the, you know, a high standard.
0: Yep. You know, I know Scott has hit a number of those 90 to 100,000 balls. Did you change
2: right
0: that
2: into the new netting you've put over there on the left-hand side?
0: Well, that's a controlled fade. I mean,
2: it's
0: amazing.
2: I'm glad they have it.
0: Yeah, you do. You know, that's not an easy shot. Justin, how does somebody become a raised man? How long have you been here?
1: With the Morton Golf and Hagen Oaks, just a little over 5 years now. Kind of with the advent of the tracer technology and kind of our move into just catering to those larger audiences, bringing the bar out here, upgrading the food options out here. My background is in food and beverage. Mm-hmm. I've bartended and general managed restaurants and bars. So that was my world, and then I kind of fell backwards into golf. But it's a really good marriage with what we've done here, it's unique, and it's a great gig.
0: Were you a player, or have you taken up the game?
1: I am. Yeah, I kind of got back into it, like a lot of people. Kind of at the last 10 years or so, I was playing casually and worked for the Mortons just part time to have the golf benefits and all that comes with that. And I try to play once, twice a week if I can.
2: All right, Frank, do you see it? Who does he look like to you? Well, I know he gets it. He must get it. I've never mentioned it to him, but I know he gets it. Just by the smile. That
0: you just got. Go for it, Scott.
2: Rory McIlroy.
1: Oh, okay.
2: You have
1: all right.
2: To get that.
1: Maybe. Okay, all right. Yeah,
2: have you heard that before?
1: I haven't recently, but yeah.
2: Do you see it?
0: Well, yeah. I mean, you know, especially the way he wears his hat with the curved bill and just about...
2: The smile, I'm sure.
0: Yep.
2: The swing.
0: Yeah.
2: Everything
1: the
2: else
1: swing,
2: going on.
1: Not so much, yeah.
0: You know, it's

0: What we try to do on the show every week is to talk about how much fun the game is, and there are many ways to play the game. When the National Golf Foundation talks about the number of golfers in the United States, they talk about golfers both on green grass and golfers that go to driving ranges or to a Topgolf or something like that. And what we found is there are just as many golfers who've never been on a golf course or spend their time on a range as there are people on a golf course. So what you're doing here not only is providing some entertainment, but an opportunity to take the next step and get into the game.
1: Yeah, 100%. That's something that, you know, is a challenge for, you know, the industry at large to try and, you know, quote unquote, convert those, you know, entertainment golfers to green grass golfers. But we look at it as, you know, if you're out here and you're hitting at the range, you know, once a week, or you're playing on the course, you're a golfer to us. So, you know, we still cater to that. And, you know, I've seen a lot of people that start at the range and end up playing on the course. It can be intimidating for some people to go play on the course. And the range is the perfect starting point for them to come to the game, feel comfortable, you know, hone that in, and then take that next step to go play on the course.
0: I think the fact that you've got a food and beverage background really speaks volumes about what it feels like to be out here. What the music, you know, the opportunity for, as I said, beverages and for food and the top tracer, and it's almost like it's a party every night. But I don't want to scare people into thinking that it's a raucous kind of a party, because everything is really controlled here. Golfers, for the most part, are people that respect the game and respect what's going on, and you can see it here. I mean, everybody is basically, you know, in their own little setup here, in their own spot, and hitting balls and either enjoying every shot they hit or wondering, how did I do that? So
1: it's, you know, we want to have a party-like atmosphere, but obviously, you know, to a degree, we don't, you know, it doesn't get out of control or
0: sure.
1: like that. But I think people come out here, they have a good time, they're always pleasantly surprised at, oh, you offer this, you offer that, and it's contagious, the vibe out here, and people really enjoy that.
0: I think when Scott and I talk about the game, we talk about relationships and talk about the fun on the golf course. Other than Scott, I'm not sure that I get hung up on what I shoot. You know what I.
2: That's because he shot a 78 last week.
0: That was last week.
2: I would not
0: Scott.
2: Get hung up on that either.
0: That was last
1: Humble
0: week.
1: Humble brag, yeah.
0: But you know, what I remember is, you know, is what we laughed at, or you know, a putt that we made that was, you know, beyond reproach. You know, there was no way anybody was going to make that putt, and that goes in, and there's that camaraderie and that relationship, and you just carry that from the golf course to the next time you get together. And oh, Scott, remember when you made that putt and yeah. we jumped up and down? It's it's the kind of sport where you spend quality time with people, as opposed to, you know, any of the other sports that are, you know, one person teams, or, you know, even more teams that the game is going so fast you don't have time to spend that. And there is no competition. Excuse me. There's nobody hitting you with a
2: yes.
0: with a helmet. Let's put
2: true.
0: It that way. Yeah,
2: that is true. And I think it's each to everybody, because obviously all of that is important. But obviously it's an individual sport, and you're challenging yourself too. So whether you're out on the range and you're trying to work on your game and dial it in, or win a competition out here, you can have fun and do all of that. And golf is just like any. Unlike anything else, we're just talking to somebody comes up and listens to the show, and he was playing with a 92-year-old gentleman the other week who was hitting it straight down the fairway. You just don't hear that story about any other sport.
0: And then he also was playing with a low handicapper and apologized for the fact that their game was not up to his, and his remark was, I've never laughed so hard in my life.
2: Exactly.
0: I'm really enjoying my day.
2: Yeah.
0: So, you know, I suppose if you sat down and wrote a plan for what golf ought to be, that it contains all of those things.
1: Yeah.
0: And I think Scott's right. I don't mean to interrupt you.
1: No.
0: But I think Scott's right. We should do the show from here every week.
2: Why not? Absolutely.
1: I'd love to have you. Yeah, absolutely.
0: So What's it like out here in the winter? You have heaters and
1: yeah, kind of where we're sitting right now under the shade of these umbrellas near our TVs. We do have heaters. We're constantly looking for ways to improve, and you know, the best way to heat and warm up during a cold, chilly evening is to get your swings
0: in.
1: Yeah, exactly. You'll see kids, especially young guys out here, like, you know, it could be freezing out here and there in shorts and a t-shirt because they're just grinding away. So, the best way to warm up is just to hit more balls, I think.
0: Well, you certainly have enough of them, changing them out every quarter for 90,000. Justin, appreciate you spending some time. I noticed that Scott looked in the pizza box again, so that means...
2: Oh, there's more to go.
0: That means he's ready
2: it's
0: to have another
2: down.
0: Bite. So, thank you so much for spending some time with us. Thanks for hosting us with the pizza. We appreciate it, and look forward to the rest of the summer and early fall, and enjoy your year.
1: Yeah, appreciate it. I just wanted to mention one last thing is that speaking of Top Tracer, we have Mondays and Thursdays. We have Top Tracer competitions out here. We're giving away prizes every Monday and Thursday. So come on out, check the website, HagenOaks.com. And come out and have some fun with us.
0: And during the summer, you have entertainment. You have bands out here as well.
1: We have our October 2nd. It'll be our final concert night of the season. We have Fast Times from the Bay Area. They do 80s and 90s covers, high energy, fun atmosphere. So come on out on October 2nd, Friday.
0: Put it on your calendar.
2: Yep.
0: This is the Golf to Go Radio Hour. He's Justin Isaacs, the range manager. Come out and say hi to him and... ask him whether he likes the pizza, or he'll tell you what he thinks you should eat. We'll be back with Don Frank from Take a Shot at Parkinson's right after these messages.
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0: 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This is the Golf to Go Radio Hour. Frank LaRosa here. And this time of year, there's always tournaments. You know, sort of the beginning and the end of the golf season is kind of the best time in my mind to play golf. The weather's you know, temperate. The sun is a little bit lower this time of year, and just it feels like you ought to be on a golf course. And I've had the great fortune over the last few years to be involved in a tournament called The Challenge, put on by the Lovell Foundation. And it is a remarkable day on a golf course that has had huge success and is now in its 27th year. Jacques Lovell is chairman of the Lovell Foundation for Children. And Jacques, it's great to have you back. And it's great to be able to say once again what a huge success your tournament has been, and congratulate you for all you've done for children over the course of this foundation's life.
9: Well, thank you, Frank, for having me back on. I really appreciate it. For you to say this time of year you feel like it's a great time to be on a golf course, Frank, you always think it's a great time to be on a golf course. but I agree with you. This is the time of year for it. The weather's perfect. Thanks, Frank, for having us back on to talk about the challenge and some of the stuff we've been able to do as a result of it. I really appreciate the interest and the support you've shown us throughout the years.
0: Well, as I mentioned, it's become near and dear to my heart, and I am certainly not special in this. When I look at the folks that come to your tournament every year, the sponsors that are there every year, they have certainly taken up the challenge that you know, that you have thrown out there. And there's a whole lot of great spirit, but it's, you know, friends meeting friends being with friends, and oh, I haven't seen you since last year, and how you been, and as I said, the spirit that that runs through the tournament from beginning to end is just remarkable. And at the end of the day, after everybody's had a lot of fun, you've raised significant amounts of money to help children, many in our area and quite frankly around the world as well. That's quite a challenge you've taken as well.
9: Well, first of all, I appreciate you commenting on the folks that come and support us, because it absolutely positively couldn't be done without them. And I think you're absolutely right. It attracts, you know, incredible people. I mean, if you think about, you call on people to give people a hand, and they come together, it's going to be great people, and they really are selfless, super generous. The volunteer base is incredible, and we've really been able to kind of capture kind of lightning in a bottle again and again, and just so feel so blessed that we've been able to keep the enthusiasm level up for what we've been doing.
0: Well, it had very, very humble beginnings, this foundation, too. A few of you decided that you were going to give your parents a gift and couldn't figure out quite what to do, and you gave them a foundation. And, you know, for your parents who are not with us anymore, but to... you know, to think, you know, if they could have possibly, you know, kind of projected down the road 15, 20 years as to what this would be, I don't know that either of them would have had, you know, the kind of goals in mind that you have certainly been able to accomplish in their name. And as I said, the support that you continue to have, not only from players, but certainly from sponsors, which is so important to raising funds, is remarkable, and it was all done out of love, and you know, the Lovell Foundation, it just keeps doing what it's doing.
9: Well, Jack and Patricia, those were my parents, and it absolutely was all born out of kind of how they approached life and how they looked at life. You know, they had seven kids of their own. Their house was basically a community center. They never met a kid they didn't feel an obligation to. And as a result of that, when one year we did kind of pass a hat to get them a Christmas gift, and we just determined that there was nothing that would have been a more appropriate gift to give them than to start this foundation in their name. And it was about $1,000 at the time, and then everyone came out of the woodwork to help. From accountants to communications folks to lawyers, everyone helped set us up, and then we started reaching out to folks to start raising some money to try and make some meaningful changes and help kids. And we realized the way to do it was to have a golf tournament. And that's really been our primary fundraiser throughout the years. And it's been kind of astonishing how successful it's been. Yeah.
10: Yeah, well, I mean, there are very few tournaments that have sixums playing, and if you say that to a golfer, they go, "Oh my gosh, what a horrible day that is." But you have so much going on, and so much that that keeps people interested, from games to looking for teddy bears on the course, for money, for incredible food. I mean, that barbecue you got going at the top of the hill is without a doubt. I mean, there's very few places on a golf course where you can sit down and have an incredible sandwich on a couch in the middle of a golf course. But yeah. That sort of suggests what this golf tournament is. You've kind of defined everything and made everything. It's not just a game; it's a game, but it has this as well. And hats off. It's just it's a great day on the golf course.
9: Well, the idea is, obviously to build a camaraderie. Not everyone's a super serious golfer, so this gives them a chance to kind of participate at all different types of levels. We have a lot of individual challenges out there that are unique and fun and different. This year we changed the format up a little bit. Traditionally, it was an 18 hole scramble tournament with challenges around the as we went around. Now we've bifurcated the tournament into 9 holes for the first half of the day. It has all the same challenges. We just have more challenges on 9 holes. And then the second half of the day, we're having something we call the Putt Master Challenge. And it's a really quite an involved, interesting putting challenge that includes a qualifying, elimination, and a championship round. And we're going to have the winner's jacket and the leaderboard and all of that. And I think it's going to be a lot of fun, super social and fun. And the and it's certainly going to give someone some great bragging rights, I can tell you that. It's kind of an homage to my father because he was an absolute stone killer with a putter.
10: Well, from what I know, I'd be probably putting my money on a friend we call Moose.
9: I'm telling you, Moose is Father Time's catching up with Moose's legs a little bit. He's not as steady as he used to be, but yeah. He is a guy who unbelievable, unconscious with a putter. For sure.
10: He is fun. Again, as I mentioned, Jacques, we're talking about Jacques Lovell. He's a chair of the Lovell Foundation for Children, and we're talking about their golf tournament, The Challenge, coming up on October 8th. The day is a lot of fun, as we've alluded to, but at the end of the day, it's really about helping children, and your record of doing so in so many ways is just remarkable. From scholarships to helping unhoused children find a place to live, to the Ukraine, you were supporting. I mean, you probably can't think of some charity or some involvement that the Lovell Foundation hasn't in some way supported.
9: Well, once again, I'm going to just give a shout out to our folks who've endorsed and sponsored and supported us throughout the years. And the one thing I have to say I'm most proud of is we've never had anyone that needs help that we haven't been able to help. It's a question of, of course money, is very helpful, but we've got a really interesting network that's developed over the last 25 years of folks who just like to help and have a lot of resources of their own, We've established relationships with all the various agencies and entities that help kids throughout our community. And, you know, the one thing I always like to say about, you know, kids in need, well, first of all, it's not, you know, I don't even like to say kids in need. We like to say we help kids reach their full potential. That's really our goal.
10: Love it.
9: And but what you find out is that, you know, kids don't have marketing departments. So sometimes they, you know, people who are in need or having challenges, you know, they don't know how to reach out or don't know who to reach out to. And that's another thing that I think has really been special is our network, you know, keeps their eyes and ears open. And when they identify something, they bring it to our attention and then we can do something about it. And that is a pretty awesome feeling and a pretty nice thing to know that you've got those kind of resources and that support network out there. And I think it's become pretty common knowledge that at this point that if there's someone in need, we're here to help.
10: Back with more with Jacques Lovall after these messages.
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10: Gary Van Sickle, a senior writer for Sports Illustrated, contends that golf has gotten soft. He says that better equipment, better course conditioning, and the fact that we ride around in carts pale in comparison to the temporary rules put into place at Richmond Golf Club in England after it was struck by bombs in 1940. Those historical rules asked players to collect pieces of bombs and shrapnel so that the mowing machines wouldn't be damaged. Players were also allowed to take cover without penalty for ceasing play in competition during gunfire or when bombs are falling.
7: and you thought we played slow today. The positions of known delayed action bombs were marked by red flags at a reasonable but not guaranteed safe distance. That could leave a mark on you. And finally, a player whose stroke is affected by simultaneous explosions of a bomb may play another ball without penalty. Next time you get nervous when your partner rattles their pocket change, think of the real golfers from Richmond Country Club. That's your Golf to Go. I'm Frank LaRosa.
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19: All right, welcome back, listeners. This is Craig Ashton. The show is All Things Legal. 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Edward Allen Shady.
20: Good morning and good to be here.
19: This is a Shady attorney giving you some legal direction along with me, Craig Ashton. Let me break down the stories for you so you can determine whether or not you want to spend the next hour of your existence engaged in this experience. Deion Sanders says Colorado dismissed multiple players following loss at Northwestern. So this goes to show you the vagaries of college sports now, because these guys might be making a couple million bucks a year. They do a couple things that essentially violate the conduct aspect of their contract, terminated, and all of a sudden they've got a massive tax liability, and they probably spent most of their money on bottle service at the local gentlemen's club at the away game. So that, I think, is really interesting because it shows the real-world aspects of college sports. As you were saying, Ed, you seem to be a dedicated, essentially traditionalist when it comes to school. You say it's all about academics, and you believe that that's the way it should be. No money changing hands. Brett Kavanaugh basically said, in his concurrence in the last decision the U.S. Supreme Court decided regarding the NCAA and antitrust, 9-0 against the NCAA, Kavanaugh, in his concurring opinion, said, in any other industry, the NCAA's behavior would be illegal. That's what I see. I'm a free trade guy. I like, basically, the law should be everybody gets an equal opportunity to succeed. You don't get a guarantee to succeed. The law should protect you to have basically a even playing field, and the winner's the winner, and it's all about self-interest, and that's basically the way our economic system works, and so that's the way the football and college sports is essentially being organized. But the Protect College Sports Act just passed the Senate.
2: Mm.
19: So when I say pusillanimous, so essentially the Congress is typically pusillanimous. In other words, they lack courage. And now they have passed, very overwhelmingly, the Protect College Sports Act. Essentially says, look, we've got a wild west of college transfers. So the NFL, you know, most businesses have at least some sort of restriction. You have a contract. There's a duration to the contract. If you start switching teams left, right, and center, you know, every year, then there's no continuity. The NFL basically dilutes the product that they're trying to sell because you can't get that kind of tribalism going if you don't recognize who's on your tribe, who's in your tribe.
2: Yeah, but didn't that just defeat your last argument? You're like, free enterprise, allow these people to move around and do whatever they want?
19: Yeah, well, that's called a contract. So you can enter into a free contract, right? So if you say, like, I ain't signing that in the NFL, you're saying, look, I want a one-year contract. That's it. Mm-hmm. Because I'm great. And I my bet is I'm going to be better next year. And they're going to bet that you're going to blow your knee out and then I have to pay you next year. So the idea is that's a bet. And you should be able to free to make that bet. And college sports, the NCAA has been on its back foot. So basically, it's either the SEC, the ACC, et cetera, the Big Ten, Big 12, basically making decisions collectively, or the schools like LSU and Lane Kiffin to say, look, bottom line is, yeah, I think that if we press this, we would probably win on antitrust issues. Just let's listen to Brett Kavanaugh. So the Protect College Sports Act passed the Senate. It's going to get some pushback in the House of Representatives. And the reason is that it limits transfer to only one time. And if you try to transfer again, then you lose it. Basically, have to wait a year in terms of transferring again. Your eligibility gets truncated. And then you ultimately get 5 years of medical care, which I think is kind of a great idea, because I don't want to have to be paying for that. If you get injured while you're playing for, you know, Ohio State and you injured your knee, then you should get 5 years of medical care to treat any injuries that you can attribute to what happened to you when you're playing a sport at that particular school instead of the taxpayers of, let's say, Ohio or California, if it's a California team paying for that.
2: But they are paying for it at the end of the day, because they're paying for 5 years of insurance.
1: And a lot of schools are public schools, and now so the public is going to be paying for it. And I don't think that's my job. If somebody wants to go play college sports and gets injured, that's on them. That's not my problem. So why should I be paying for it when they were there primarily to get an education?
19: So are you willing to say right now you're giving up your Social Security?
1: I don't have any
19: Are you giving up your Social Security? When you become Medicare eligible, you're not going to do it.
1: Well, I've been paying into it for many moons, over 40-plus years. So why should I give up something I paid for?
19: Well, the idea about these particular give and takes is that it's about stability. And I'm watching right now, very interesting on the Ottoman Empire. I know that you this morning kind of expressed why you need to basically pay attention to that. Well, the Ottoman Empire was 500 years. Basically, they made the head of Sunni Islam in Constantinople. And the Ottoman Empire under Suleiman the Magnificent ultimately was all the way into Buda. They were right on the border with Austria and all the way around the Mediterranean to essentially the Straits of Gibraltar. So they maintained stability by basically when the Sultan had a bunch of sons, only one could basically succeed the Sultan, and then the other ones would get what's called the velvet rope.
1: There you go.
19: So everybody wanted the Sultan to live as long as possible because you had a 29 out of 30 chance of being basically getting the velvet rope if the Sultan died. So there was no succession issues and it maintained stability. And also what they did is they said to the Christians and the Jews, hey, as long as you pay a head tax, you're cool. We're not going to bother you. So it was very tolerant and ultimately led to stability. So those are the same ideas behind general welfare, behind Social Security, and also behind having 5 years of medical care for college players that get injured out of school. At least there's a connection, maintains the stability. So at least the connection to the injury is basically borne by the entity rather than the taxpayers in general.
1: Oh, that's a nice idea. I mean, because stability, because there was no free and fair elections, somebody got appointed for life. They are the Sultan. They are a supreme leader.
19: And they're also the Caliph and the Grand Mufti.
1: And they could probably have people executed at their will. So I don't know if that's a good trade.
19: Well, that's how we did everything until very recently.
1: About 250 years ago, yeah.
19: Yeah, Elizabeth Holmes is lucky that she didn't live in Elizabethan times. All right, so we'll talk about Deion Sanders. We'll talk about the Protect College Sports Act. And then we'll get into Diddy's pampered life.
1: Ooh.
19: In prison. He's got massages, nude photos, and he drinks Hennessy. And ultimately, there are men who cook for him, men who clean for him. There are men who make his bed, men who do his laundry. Sounds like the Grand Mufti.
1: Well, it sounds like the velvet rope.
19: So anyway, we'll talk about that, and then we'll talk about the convicted Theranos fraudster Elizabeth Holmes issues ominous threat from prison. I'll burn them.
1: Yeah.
19: I'll burn them. So we'll walk you through the different prison experiences of the rich and famous, ultimately, well, maybe go back into history when cruel and unusual did not exist and draw and quartering was a thing. Basically, there was a deterrent effect to basically bad behavior, especially for people who are pretty rich.
1: Yeah.
19: And I think we've lost that once we find out about what P. Diddy and Elizabeth Holmes are up to behind the velvet cell. All right. And then Trump calls for tremendous self-regulation as AI execs sign morally binding, quote-unquote, pact at White House. And it's a start for sure. I mean, there is at least a public persona of altruism between these companies. Say, look, we need regulation. Some of it's probably we're the most powerful AI large language model, so we need to be regulated. So that kind of gets everybody's focused on, whoa. If they really believe that they're that powerful, maybe they are the best company, let's invest in them, right? So there is a bit of self-promotion. But Alphabet, Meta, NVIDIA, XAI, OpenAI, Anthropic, they were all there at the White House, freewheeling, Donald Trump-style press conference. I've basically, when a little kid, I used to watch politics. And I like Cyrano de Bergerac. I like ideas and the way that Donald Trump does it, so freewheeling, it's nothing I've ever seen before. I mean, it's just like this crazy kind of really freewheeling set of ideas. It's kind of like spitballing the entire time.
1: Yeah, but it's a lot of access.
19: Yeah, a lot of access. So we'll talk about the four layers. They want to increase United commitment to increase cybersecurity and biosecurity, and they want to limit chemical threats and basically hacking into technical systems, so I think it's great. And that needs to be done because it something bad's going to happen, and it's better that we get ahead of this because once we don't, then the problem becomes much more difficult to deal with.
1: Yeah, I kind of analogize it to like the Manhattan Project. You were developing something that was extremely powerful, and now you've got You wanted to avoid proliferation and danger associated with it. Kind of reminded me of that.
19: Okay, then we'll talk about the AI. Judge Judy breaks into Florida man investigated in multiple Utah Lego thefts. And then we got naked Florida man found passed out in grassy intersection in Florida. And Florida man whose Nazi flag was confiscated at Kia Center, Sioux City of Orlando. AI Judge Judy breaks in on that. 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

0: are back. When I say we are back, Craig Fontaine Ash and Edward Allen Shady, or he's like to be called by his head, the Thunderbolt.
1: What?
0: The Grand Mufti.
1: That's a new one.
0: Yeah, I've taken a college course on the Ottoman Empire. It's pretty fascinating because what's going on in the Middle East right now. So basically, the Sunni Islam was essentially organized by the Ottomans, who were basically Turks, right? They came from the Asian steppes through what we know now as Iran and through what we also know now as Iraq, and ended up in Anatolia and then Constantinople, and then basically took that over and made it the capital for Sunni Islam for almost 300-400 years. So the idea is that when you see what's going on in the Middle East right now with Yemen, basically they're Shia, and you go, well, why are they fighting the Saudis? And because the Saudis are Sunni. And so it all goes back to the Ottoman Empire. The Middle East is a wreck because the Ottomans pulled out. Everybody in who are Canaanites or Palestinian or Jewish all considered themselves Ottomans until the Ottoman Empire basically receded. And then that's where all the conflict started because nobody identified with either nation and or language. So that's kind of what you're seeing now in what's going on with the Strait of Hormuz, Shia, and then the Red Sea, Shia, the Yemenis. So that's why I like history, Ed, because, you know, the Ottoman Empire actually is something that's not very well understood by us because it's going on the same time that Henry VIII was cutting off his wife's heads and wanted to marry somebody else and basically decided to break away from the Roman Catholic Church. Meanwhile, most of there's 22 million people in 1600. That ultimately were under the Ottoman Empire in Europe and around the Mediterranean, and 6 million Christians. So the idea is that you can learn a bit about that, which will tie into Deion Sanders, I think.
1: There you go. Somebody behind you is screaming about it.
0: All right.
1: Because behind us we have the scream by Edvard Munch.
0: All right, so we kind of go far afield from what we do for a living, which is personal injury. Gosh, just in the last couple, last 4 weeks, our law firm has resolved, I think, 6-7-figure cases. Not because all of our cases are those, but it just happened to be an odd coincidence that they all resolved. But take artisanal, basically curation of information where you pay attention with great detail to each step of the way to maximize somebody's recovery and then get them back to happiness. So if you watch the show on YouTube, they won't be screaming like the statue that's behind me. All right, so basically, Deion Sanders says Colorado dismissed multiple players following loss at Northwestern. What got me is one of his players is actually digitally recording during the game. And because Northwestern is moving into a new stadium, they're in a makeshift one for this game against the Colorado Buffaloes, which is weird because they're bison, right? Buffaloes from Asia and Africa. So really bison. So Buffalo Bills, they're bison. And plus Buffalo Bill basically went out of his way to take away the food source from native peoples and ultimately probably the most controversial name because A, got the animal wrong and B, was engaged in genocide.
1: That's tomato, tomato, Buffalo Bison. Both start with B.
0: So anyway, that's for another show. The idea is that Colorado coach Deion Sanders of NFL basically fame played for the Niners. Played football, baseball, and I don't think he played basketball. But anyway, so a dual sport, great athlete, coach of Colorado, University of Colorado team. And ultimately, he dismissed multiple players from the program after Saturday's 41-7 loss to Northwestern. Quote, it's never one thing, but when there starts being conduct detrimental to the team, I have a problem with that. He says, my kids know me, man. I give seconds and thirds and sometimes fourths, and that referring to chances. But when it gets to the fifth, you got to go. So one of the players, his name is Ben Finneseth, essentially videotaped his entering of the stadium, Northwestern's makeshift stadium, which only has 15,000 people. And he said, effing sucks. Sounds like a library. So with that sort of language, I'm not sure he knows what a library's like.
1: Yeah, no kidding. Well, I think he was trying to say, you know, 15,000, you don't get the roar of the crowd. And therefore, it was silent in there, not giving you the energy of the crowd.
0: Do Gen Z college football players actually read books? I mean, it's all online now, right?
1: Well, they may have a tablet.
0: Yeah, right. Exactly. So anyway, so he does, and he digitally records that, right? And then it gets uploaded into social media. So while he's on company time, playing, he's getting paid. He's basically a quasi, basically employee, and getting paid. Name, image, and likeness. So basically, he's representing a bunch of companies, and he's also getting paid by the school. And then when you do that, you find out you got a contract. And there are terms to contracts. And contracts can be basically terminated or voided based upon behavior that breaches the contract. In this particular case, he recognized, he basically said, it was childish. It was a stupid thing that I said. It won't happen again. The way I handled it was horrible. I promise you guys it will not happen again. It'll be much more mature moving. I'll be much more mature moving forward.
1: Well, the interesting thing is let's assume that, you know, Boosters or a local car dealership goes, hey, you're the star player. We're going to, or not even a star player. You're a top player that gets a lot of time because you're a middle linebacker. You're involved in a lot of tackles, and we're going to give you an NIL deal. And then we're paying you, I don't know, $1 million. And all of a sudden you get booted from the team. You're going, okay, what am I going to do with this contract? I hope my attorney wrote in the contract, or there's a provision in there that it's only payable upon a completion of a successful season, at least 500% play time, all kinds of things. Otherwise, you're going to have all kinds of riff going down at the end of the day. And whether or not it's a contract or not, they can leave under the portal currently under, you know, they can transfer between schools. They're not obligated to stay with any one school for any period of time right now. I mean, not even under the prior, before they even got into all this NIL, what kept people at school was you had 5 years to play for, so you would hear the red shirt. That just meant somebody took that fifth year off to condition, train, or actually study. And if you did transfer, you would lose a year. So you would actually, if you had, out of your 4 years, you might lose a year, or you were mandated to take your red shirt year when you did transfer. And when they got rid of all that, that's when you lost the continuity with regard to a team.
0: You organize those thoughts just like the Grand Vizier.
1: Thank you.
0: Like Salim the Grim.
1: You know, I did. You know, there was a stanchion here with a velvet rope on it, and I grabbed it and went by.
0: Yeah. I mean, that was a pretty brilliant way to basically maintain continuity and make sure nobody wants to kill you, because ultimately, as soon as you die, 29 out of the 30 sons get the velvet rope. So, yeah, the sultans never got assassinated. All right. So, anyway.
1: Or elected.
0: So, but, yeah. Well, they didn't get elected. They made themselves the caliph. But, just as an aside, so Socrates and Plato, they're all wrestling with this. And the best government is essentially a benevolent dictator. The problem is finding somebody that's benevolent, right? It usually goes into tyranny. So that's the idea. So they thought that they may have found a benevolent dictator process.
1: I can name one in history.
0: Who?
1: Cincinnatus. Lucius Quintus Cincinnatus was a benevolent dictator. He served as the dictator of Rome on two separate occasions. He came in, rectified everything in a two-week period, and then went back to his farm. And then several years later, the Senate screwed everything up again, and they called him in. There was actually a provision in their law that allowed for a dictator to come in, and that was the man that they could pick. So George Washington is actually considered the Lucius Quintus Cincinnatus of America, and there's actually the Society of Cincinnatus, which was officers from the Revolutionary War are allowed to be members of, and their lineage going down. And the city of Cincinnati is named after him. So there you have it.
0: There you go. All right. Well, that's an aside, tying in Dina on Sanders and terminating players based upon contract. And so the idea is that if you're applying Adam Smith and free enterprise and enlightened self-interest, contract signed, behavior violates based upon the behavior and comportment clause that essentially says you cannot cause our program to suffer a degradation of its reputation. And when you are stupid enough to basically say something on video that says the stadium effing sucks, sounds like a library, and then that gets out on social media, 6.5 million views.
1: Yeah. I would say
0: you kind of get what you get, man.
1: I would say Adam Smith's invisible hand came by and slapped one of these guys.
0: Ooh, what was that? That was Adam Smith. And the wealth of nations. All right, so then now we got the Protect College Sports Act. So it hasn't passed yet, but it's finally the pusillanimous representatives in our federal government ultimately have made a move towards bringing some continuity to the application of regulation to college sports. California kind of led the way to the Fair Pay to Play Act, which essentially opened the door for name, image, and likeness. And then Florida and the rest of them says, we're no dummies. We'll basically do you one better, and we can pay our players more. And then it was essentially a race to the bottom in regards to how you're going to attract people, and the more money you would pay, the more players you could get. So the problem with this particular system that they have right now is that a agent might call up, let's say Cal, and say, "Hey, there's somebody that's interested in your player here, and they're willing to pay him like $3 million. I mean, are you willing to match that? Because otherwise, they're thinking about transferring." And then at that point, there's no way to verify the contracts because there's no process where that discussion has to be disclosed. Basically, it's all basically private. So they can leverage basically contracts that don't exist to get their players to be paid more money. So there's a sort of regulation that's going on with that.
1: Well, that's almost self-regulating. So somebody comes in, I tell you, hey, so-and-so is going to offer your player that's currently on your team, Craig, $5 million to go play over here. And so you go, well, we're going to match it. So we're going to come up to $5 million and keep him on our team. Then you find out that never actually happened. It's called fraud. It's a material misrepresentation that you relied upon. And then you go after that agent for that. So yeah. there is a remedy.
0: Yeah, there is. But those as it stands right now, those discussions are all considered to be private and not discoverable. So because of the fact that you've got young people involved, and so there's a more protection within the confines of the way that they're organizing these phantom contract discussions, which ultimately is, I think, something that needs to be addressed. They're also, in this new Protect College Sports Act, going completely socialist, which is you're going to limit the agent's fees to 5%. So saying, look, forget free enterprise, you can only charge 5%. I don't agree with that. Bottom line is the market should dictate what agents can charge. And, you know, limiting that, you don't limit your plumber, you don't limit, you know, basically what you're going to pay a pilot. You know, it's basically the market determines that. And so when it's important, you should be able to basically negotiate the best agent. The best agent should be able to get more than all the other agents.
1: No, I 100% agree with that. If an agent is going to get me a $5 million contract and at 20%, I'd rather pay him 20% than the guy that's going to get me the $2 million contract that gets 5%.
0: Well, yeah, I mean, it should all be negotiable. I mean, that's just the way it goes. I mean, that's just the way life typically is. And the free market is always better. Whenever you have a artificial hand kind of dictating market forces, it always ends badly. I mean, look at the East India Company. almost bankrupted Jolly England as a result of a monopoly, right? So basically controlled prices and everybody depended on it until it didn't. Until basically there was some problem with some weather in New Delhi and boom, got yourself a problem. So ultimately, the Protect College Sports Act, it will extend medical benefits to players beyond their time playing football, give them a 10-year window to go back to school if they want to. It will limit the amount that agents can charge. It's going to limit the amount that can be paid by the schools. And then most importantly, limiting the transfer portal, which I think you know, it's probably a good idea. But hey, at the end of the day, I'm about free market. So but what you do is the school should enter into longer term contracts so they can't basically breach the contract and move to another school. And the players on the Colorado Buffalo, University of Colorado team are finding out the hard way what contracts and how they work.
1: Yeah.
0: All right, we come back. We'll talk about P. Diddy and Elizabeth Holmes. Both in prison, both kind of enjoying life a little bit like the Grand Mufti.
1: Ooh.
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0: All right, looks like the Colorado Buffalo players that basically got terminated are going to be engaged in the crying game, it looks like. And then if you want to see what we look like, how we comport ourselves, go to YouTube, type in The All Things Legal Show. Every week we do a show. I've been doing this, I guess, 6-7 years. And all the episodes, recent episodes, are on YouTube. And you can go ahead and take a look, and you'll see a depiction in the form of a sculpture of Edvard Munch's The Scream from 1893, Norwegian, not to be basically conflated with the Danish or the Swedish, but they're all connected. Basically, the Danish language can be understood by Swedes and also by Norwegians. When it comes to Low German, not so much. All right.
1: What about the High German?
0: Yeah, this is what, because the politics just became too weird for me. So I've taken literally probably in the last 3 years about 15 college courses on medieval England, the Black Death, which is the plague, and how that impacted basically property rights, et cetera, in Europe, the French Revolution, the Ottoman Empire, the history of Greek and Roman philosophy, et cetera, et cetera, et cetera. So you start to learn these things, and they stick when you're not all worked up about politics, at least for me. All right, so let's get worked up about P. Diddy. if you remember, he basically received a prison sentence as a result of sex trafficking, really.
1: Yeah, he was the baby oil king.
0: Yeah, I mean, or it was prostitution. It turned out to be the lesser of the charges. And he got himself into Fort Dix in South Jersey.
1: So no play on words.
0: Yeah. Yeah. So basically, it's a federal prison. And the new way to deliver the things that a P. Diddy, and, you know, Elizabeth Holmes probably too, but I think P. Diddy's a little bit more of a, he's a creative libertarian, let's put it that way. He's Burning Man without the waiver. So the idea is that, drones are now dropping contraband over the walls at these huge prisons, right? 46 pounds of contraband in a laundry bag.
1: That's one way. You call up Amazon on your illegal prison phone and have a drone drop it off.
0: Exactly, because, you know, who are you going to track it to? So pretty much the day he arrived, the party started. That's the quote. There are men who cook for him, who clean for him. There are men who make his bed and men who do his laundry. There is even a man who gives him Chinese-style massages. This is how Sean Diddy Combs has been living in prison, according to four men who spent time in the same unit as a disgraced hip-hop mogul. I mean, he doesn't seem like he's that disgraced to me.
1: No.
0: This is not some normal S you see in jail. This is some rich S. Multiple sources said he uses contraband cell phones to scroll Instagram and scan nude and sexually explicit photos that an old girlfriend sends him. Been able to buy from other inmates an antidepressant drug called Remeron, which basically boosts his mood. On weekend nights, he can tap into a secret stash of premium liquor, which would be smuggled in by guards and shared with a tight group of fellow inmates. Quote, hell yeah, I drank with him. So this is not the way it's supposed to work.
1: Well, it's, what is it? Cruel and unusual, which is, you know, it's not disjunctive, it's conjunctive. But he's only got the unusual part in there. Nothing he's doing apparently is cruel.
0: Well, there are basically a couple, there's supposed to be a paying back to society, so paying your debt. And there's also basically an idea that rehabilitates you. So if he's in there partying like it's 1999 P. Diddy style, you know, with Hennessy and, you know, massages and nude photos, that is a mockery of the system. Bottom line, that should never happen. It's a federal prison, but it's the same ones that gave us Jeffrey Epstein, who's supposed to be on suicide watch, hanging himself, allegedly. And all the CCTVs are down when this is going on, right? Mm-hmm. Now you got P. Diddy hanging out, partying like a rock star. Well, he kind of is a rock star. One of the guys who work with him says, after a while, I just got tired of cooking. He started going to the Jamaicans. So drone on and on. Since 2020, authorities have also charged multiple people for allegedly using drones to drop illicit drugs into Fort Dix prison yard or atop a roof. Suspects have

0: staff intercepted a 46-pound laundry bag filled with contraband. So that's basically Santa's got a gift, and it's not basically coming from the island of misfit toys.
1: No kidding.
0: It's from the island of misfit pharmaceutical prescriptions.
1: Oh, my God. I can't even... God, I can't think of that gangster movie where the guys end up in prison and they're in their
2: Goodfellas
1: when they're cutting up, you know, lobster and having steaks and they're grilling in the prison and everything. That's what it sounds like P. Diddy's doing over there.
0: You want a pinch or a punch?
1: Yeah. he cuts the garlic so thin it emulsifies the second it hits the plate.
0: Yeah. Well, yeah, I mean, it's not atypical that this would happen, but it certainly isn't the Count of Monte Cristo experience.
1: No, it's not.
0: No, it's no Papillon. All right. Convicted fraudster. It's also Elizabeth Holmes. She's in prison. And, I mean, so the fact that they have access to phones, Instagram, food, naked pictures, Hennessy. Come on, man. It's not the way it's supposed to. This is why we have recidivism. But, hey, I want to go back to there. It's the best life I've ever lived. You know, basically got three meals, a bunch of people I can hang out with, and I got a guy who gives me Chinese massage every week.
1: There's only one guarantee for no recidivism. It's called the death penalty.
0: So in prison, Theranos fraudster Elizabeth Holmes posted a cryptic threat against the apparent enemies who, quote-unquote, put my child's health and safety at risk using fiery language and imagery in an ominous dispatch. She says, if protecting my child means burning bridges, I'll burn them to light the way. Time to sleep. I'll grab the match tomorrow. And someone said, is that a threat? And she says, it's a promise.
1: It what kills me here is somebody threatened, you know, endangered my children's health and safety. Here she is, the matriarch of fake medicine that was giving out absolute bogus results. I mean, with regard to her fake machine that was going to take one drop of blood and do multiple assays on it and come back. I mean, P. Diddy might be getting Hennessy in his jail cell, but she's drinking Pruno because she is just off the rails.
0: Yeah, she's got a new documentary coming out. She allowed total access 3 weeks before she went into prison. And I've seen the clips. It's going to be fascinating. Well, she is a very odd bird, man.
1: Well, she got, 11 years? And, you know, your kids get to come by, twice a week to see her in prison.
0: Yeah,
1: Mommy.
0: She duped Henry Kissinger, Rupert Murdoch. And so basically, she lied to investigators, to investors from 2010 to 2015. She got four counts of fraud, 11 years. She's got early release in 12/30/31. And ultimately, what she's facing is she's got some jeopardy here because early release could be on the line if she violates basically the prison protocol and also her visitation of her children. I mean, that's not guaranteed. I mean, you get certain benefits based on good behavior. And if she's going on X, which is Twitter, I mean, she's got a Twitter account. People are now communicating to the public
1: from prison.
0: I mean, it's a felony, man. So, you know, basically you lose your constitutional rights when you go to prison. I mean, you've got a right against cruel and unusual punishment. But, you know, unreasonable search and seizures and all that stuff. I mean, all that stuff's out the window. And your free speech is curtailed. Your liberty's curtailed. That's part of it. And so, you know, she says, I don't get angry often. Tonight I am. People put my child's health and safety at risk. They knowingly and consciously chose this path. Protecting my children means burning bridges. I'll burn them to light the way. Time to sleep. I'll grab the match tomorrow. A user says, hey, is that a threat? And she says, promise, in quotes. So the idea is that this is on her ex account, which used to be Twitter. She says that she doesn't write it personally. She just approves it. But she's communicating from prison that way. And I think her early release is in jeopardy and also visitation rights. And any sort of benefit she gets beyond the sentence where they're giving her essentially some leeway in regards to good behavior or extra perks by essentially being in this sort of prison environment, she's basically jeopardizing all those with this sort of behavior.
1: Yeah, bring her in and do all her blood work on a Theranos machine and say, oh, I'm sorry, you've got another bad outcome because those things were diagnosing people inappropriately with certain STDs. What was it? Syphilis and other things. And somebody says, wait a minute, what's going on here? And she's now in there complaining that somebody may have endangered her children's health through the woman that was the matriarch of fake medicine. It just cracks me up. It's crazy.
0: Yeah, George Shultz's grandson worked there. He said, we had a syphilis test, and basically all I was doing is creating more syphilis. Because, you know, you get these false positives. And that's the difference between

0: Elizabeth Holmes and some of these other people in tech, like Elon Musk, you know, he basically has said over and over and over again that my product will do this. And his product has not done that. And, you know, the only difference is there's not the safety aspect attached, and you don't have the federal government involved with basically the application of medical care. If he had any sort of attachment to a public health risk, which was obvious based upon the fact that hers is actually a health device, then he would be facing the same thing based upon, I think, his statements have gone beyond puffery into material misstatements about his product's ability to do things. And at some point, there's probably going to be a reckoning.
1: Maybe, but anybody that, you know, bought into that or had it has the ability to sue him. But I think there's, if I believe correctly, there's an arbitration clause in there.
0: Yeah, arbitration.
1: Which was smart on his behalf, which also then circumvented the ability for a class action suit against him.
0: Yeah, so basically, Jensen Huang, who's, I think it's Wang or Wong, I don't exactly know how to pronounce it, but he's...
1: I think you were wrong about the Wong.
0: So he's the CEO of NVIDIA. So NVIDIA is basically the chip that allows for essentially a dual processing platform that is perfect for large language models. It started out kind of as a platform for gaming, et cetera, and it turns out that their chip is perfect for the way that these large language models process information. So NVIDIA, I think, is the most valuable company in the world. It's like $4.5 trillion or something like that. So he has taken a stance that, look, we don't need a lot of specific regulation. Based upon the fact that we already have civil, tort, and contract law in place, that if something bad happens and you can show an intent or a reckless behavior on the part of people that run these companies, they could face criminal liability. And if there is harm based upon tort, in other words, a product's liability or maybe a negligence cause of action, you can sue them for civil damages. And then you also have breach of contract if the product that you're getting ultimately doesn't perform the way you say it is, and you can sue them for basically breach of contract for contract damages. So he's saying we already have those in place, not to say that we can't look at it and tweak it around the edges, but ultimately our civil law and our criminal law is already in place to hold these people accountable. And his thing is, hey, if your product is not safe, don't release it. And if you release it, you're going to get sued. And if you release it and I'm doing business with you, I might not do business with you anymore. So I think that's one school of thought. And the other school of thought is essentially the Dario Amodei, who's the head of Anthropic, says, look, we need regulation now. We need basically what they're trying to do with the Protect College Sports Act, a federal law that's applied in every case in every state to allow for some guardrails that everybody can follow.
1: Yeah, no. The only person that benefits from that are the individuals currently right now that have Dario Amodei with XI, those larger companies, because it would stifle the ability for any other company to enter that arena to compete with them. I mean, it's self-serving to say, oh, I have this giant company and it could be a huge problem for society and I need to be regulated. That's like me growing corn in my front yard, making all my neighbors really, really mad. And I go, but I can't stop growing corn. So you have to get the government coming over here, the city, to stop me from doing it. I can do it on my own. But the one thing I did like is the six companies will meet regularly to establish standards and best practices to improve the safety of their own systems, which is kind of what AI does on its own. In any event, it's recursive learning where the program will go out, do something, review what it did to see how they can do it better and better. It's like a Sigma 6 decision-making tree. So they are going to engage in this. I'd much rather have it done this way instead of letting the federal government or any state government step in to try to govern something that they don't understand. At all.
0: Yeah, in the immortal words of Ted Cruz, I'm going to paraphrase, I'd rather be the slave to an American robot than a slave to a Chinese robot. If they're going to take over the world, I'd rather be dominated by an American robot.
1: I don't want to be dominated by any robot, Ted Cruz. I'm sorry about that. But the one thing that surprised me is that President Trump was trying to coin the phrase superintelligence, which really surprised me in that he didn't try to name it American intelligence, like the guy with everything else.
0: Yeah, so the idea is that the six big players, you know, Mark Zuckerberg, I don't know how he got involved. I mean, basically, he's got a social media platform that sells advertising. I can tell you, I like their advertising. They know that I like Tom Ford and basically John Varvatos, and I get kind of cool stuff, and I have a lot more clothes than I used to as a result of Facebook advertising.
1: He just dropped that new platform, Muse.
0: Yeah, right. So yeah, so Elon Musk, Dario Amodei, Mark Zuckerberg, Jeff Bezos, they were all there, Jensen Huang. So those are the players, self-regulation for now. When we come back, we'll finish off with three AI Judge Judy stories where Judge Judy on Anthropic through Claude ultimately distills Florida Man stories into something topical and fun and funny. Stay with us.
2: 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Decades of legal expertise distilling the latest sports and celebrity legal battles, the Constitution, AI, and the thousand ways Florida man flaunts the law while in flagrante. In the immortal words of the Princess Bride's Vicini, Thocrates, Plato, morons. 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You've been served.
0: All right, we are back. You find yourself in the last quarter hour of a show we called All Things Legal. Basically, I'm Craig Ashton. This is Edward Allen Shady, colleague, friend, fellow Ironman finisher. So essentially, we are artisanal the way we approach personal injury cases. We resolve many seven-figure cases every year. And not because we're the second coming of Perry Mason. We just apply our years of dedicated application of empirical observation in the form of personal injury. You know, having started out for me in San Francisco when Melvin Bell, I was still on Montgomery Street, and Arnold Laub, that's where I kind of cut my teeth. Learned old school, and I got that information in my brain constantly. Ed, you started essentially on the insurance side as a large loss attorney for a subsidiary to AIG, and ultimately you bring that kind of defense understanding of process with the artisanal application of moving the case forward from a plaintiff's perspective.
1: I remember when I first started working with you guys about a year into it, you and Chris go, what do you like? You like this side? I go, my job hasn't changed. My job is to beat the other guy. That's it.
0: Yeah, I remember.
1: What people hire me for.
0: In my first case with you, your guy, I think, was drunk and my guy was stoned.
1: Correct.
0: Or vice versa. And my guy was on a bike, so he was pretty seriously injured. And I remember you said to me, you go, I don't care if I settle the case or try the case. It's all the same to me. I go, this guy's a maniac. But ultimately, I think we had a recent accord where policy limits were tendered. And then during the financial crisis, you said, hey, I remember Craig, and we also had some exchange students from Spain, which we crossed paths, and mm-hmm. He said, I'd like to, against my better interests and against my wife's wishes, I'd like to come work with you. And that's 15, 20 years later, here we are. All right, so let's go ahead and break into Florida Man. So this is AI Judge Judy, what I do. It's really, to me, it's kind of fun. What we do for a living is pretty serious. So what I do is I find some Florida Man stories. I cut and paste it, put into Claude's Anthropic, and I say, write in the voice of Judge Judy. And this is what it gives me. Florida man investigated multiple Utah Lego thefts is arrested in Idaho. Here's what we have. Kenneth Huff Stutler, 45, not 15, a grown man from Gotcha, Florida, now sitting in an Idaho jail because Utah police says he was cleaning out Walmarts of their Lego sets. He's been charged in the 5th District Court with retail theft, a Class A misdemeanor. And Orem police suspect him at stores in Washington City, Hurricane, Spanish Fork, Springsville, Riverdale, and Ogden. That's not a shopping trip. That's a tour. September 4th, Orem Walmart, 5 Lego sets. He's walking out the door, and when an employee stops him, police says he pulls out a receipt claiming he paid in the back of the store. He was convincing enough that they let him go. A counterfeit receipt, so good, the store waved him out. You know what I have to say to that man? You have talent. You have organizational skills. You could have run a business. Instead, allegedly, you're running a receipt printer out of your car. There's the thing about being clever. It works exactly until someone looks at the tape. Investigators pulled a surveillance video, and the method was so peculiar, so specific, that they went and sent it around to Walmart security, and somebody said, oh, we know that guy. We know him well at Walmart. The affidavit says he has a history all over the map. That's not the reputation you want with the largest retailer in America. And this is not the first time at the rodeo, sir. In 2024, a routine traffic stop in Florida turned up Lego sets and a machine for fake Walmart receipts. He says he got convictions with the last decade in Florida, Tennessee, and North Dakota for conspiracy, communications fraud, and theft. North Dakota? What was there? One Walmart there? And a snowdrift? Now, the part where it falls apart, police learn the vehicle he's driving has a stolen license plate. Of course it does. Why be dishonest in one area of your life when you can be dishonest in all of them? A nationwide warrant goes out, and on September 5th, Idaho State Police pull him over on I-15 near Pocatello. What's in the truck? 63 boxes of Lego sets, 35 fraudulent receipts, a printer, a Walmart receipt paper, 3 cell phones, 11 hotel key cards, and the truck bed full of box Legos. Nobody needs 63 Lego sets. Nobody needs 3 phones, and nobody needs 11 hotel keys unless they're moving and moving and moving. Now, I'll say this because it matters. These are charges and allegations. He hasn't been convicted of these Utah thefts, and he's entitled to his day in court, just like everybody else. But if the evidence and what the affidavit describes, he is going to need a lot more than a convincing receipt to walk out of this one. As of Tuesday, he's still in custody in Idaho, while several Utah agencies sort out who's going to get to bring him home, and they will, because there's no receipt printer in the world that can print you out of a truck bed full of evidence. Next case.
1: Sounded like that guy was only missing 12 turtle doves in that list. All right. Naked drunk Florida man found passed out in grassy intersection. Punches cop who woke him up. Let me see if I have this straight. You're 28 years old. You come all the way down from Syracuse, New York to Delray Beach, Florida. And your big plan for the evening is to lie face down naked in the grass at Northeast 2nd Street and Northeast 3rd Avenue. An intersection. You know what an intersection's for, sir? Cars, not you. A police officer who is doing his job and checking to see if you are alive shakes you awake. Did he yell at you? No. Did he hurt you? No. He was being nice. You slowly come up, you start to stand up, and then you punch him in the nose, unprovoked, without warning. That's in the affidavit, sir. I have read it. And what do you say when they handcuffed you, still in your birthday suit? You said you were drunk. Well, thank you for the confession, Mr. Tuttle. But that's not a defense. That's Exhibit A. You want to know what the officer got for checking up on you? A bloody nose. You know what you got? A taser and a battery charge. I'd say that's a pretty bad trade, wouldn't you? Now, don't interrupt me, Mr. Tuttle. I'm not finished. If you were going to drink until you can't find your clothes, you stay home, you stay put, you stay dressed. Nobody needs to see that, at least the officer at the crack of dawn in the morning. Beauty fades, dumb is forever, and apparently, so is that police report. Case closed.
0: he goes face first on the grassy knoll.
1: That's right.
0: Yeah. In flagrante delicto. All right.
1: Yeah, he wasn't in Dallas, and there was no third-story books depository window.
0: So this is an interesting kind of a First Amendment case that AI Judge Judy breaks down. Florida man whose Nazi flag was confiscated at Kia Center, Event Sioux City of Orlando. Sit down. I'm going to tell you something about the First Amendment, and then I'm going to tell you something about you, and you're not going to like either one. A swastika flag at a sporting event in 2026, you woke up that morning and you had your coffee and thought, oh, what does tonight need? Nazis. Unbelievable. Now, according to his complaint, an usher grabbed the flag out of his hands, called it hateful, told him he should be ashamed, and staff walked him to a coat check and held the flag, warning he'd be removed if he kept displaying it. And now he's suing the city of Orlando in federal court for violating his First Amendment rights. And here's where I'm going to surprise you, because I don't care who you are. I care what the law says. The Kia Center is owned by the city. When the government runs the building, the government is bound by the Constitution. And the Constitution does not have an exception for speech that makes decent people sick. The city said so itself in its own September 2nd statement. It condemned the hate, and in the same breath admitted it can't deny access based upon viewpoint. That's not me talking. That's them. And that's spot on. So what's the real fight? Mr. Brown says staff let other fans wave large Black Lives Matter flags at the same event. Venues have posted rules, banned signs bigger than 11 by 17 inches, banned political statements, and banned derogatory images. Fine rules. But you have to enforce them the same way for everybody. The big political flags are out. They're all out. If they're in, you'd better have a reason besides we like that one better. Because that's what a court called viewpoint discrimination. His lawyer, Anthony Sabatini, says the First Amendment protects nearly all speech. And on that general point, he's not wrong. Now, does he make him right in this case? That's for the judge in Middle District of Florida, not me. Did the usher act on the venue's content-neutral rules or in disgust? Was the other flag really comparable in size and treatment? Those are facts, and facts win cases. Everything in that complaint is his side, and the city gets to answer. But let me say this to Mr. Brown directly. The Constitution protects your rights to be disgraced in public. It does not require anyone to admire you for it. It does not make it wise. It does not make it brave. You won the right to be wrong at the top of your lungs, and a lot of people died to give you that right, including a great many who fought the very flag you were waving. So you may get your nominal damages. You may even get your flag back from the coat check. What you won't get, sir, is my respect. And that's AI Judge Judy. And that is really a good interpretation of how the First Amendment works in a government entity, because it's not private property, so you can't discriminate based upon viewpoint and content. And I think that's a very good distillation of the difference between how you get treated in a setting like the University of Colorado, where it's private and you get fired, versus content discrimination at a city venue. All right, well, that's the show. Hopefully you enjoyed doing it. Ed, I definitely enjoyed doing it with you. For the best advice, don't think twice. Call Ashton and Price.

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0: Welcome all card parts to another edition of the True Sports Card Show. I am Whitey Gleason. So happy to have you with us today. And here's what's coming up. We have some big, big True Sports signing news to share. We'll look at why the debut rookie auto patch mania has seized the hobby in its fiery grip. And cards and criminals today, which I'm still trying to get Emmer to accept as a feature.
1: Whether we want to or not.
0: Looks at two major but unrelated card thefts in the same county. Unbelievable.
1: Is it Placer or Sac County?
0: No, it's way across the country. Before we get to any of that, of course, it's time to introduce the Wizard of Wax himself, the King of Cardboard, the Sultan of Slabs, the Prince of Prisms, the Raja of Refractors, the Potentate of Penny Sleeves, the Baron of Bowman, the Tycoon of Tops, Emmer Pilati!
1: Yeah! Let's get back to the Raja of what?
0: The Raja of Refractors.
1: I thought it's like a Maharaja.
0: Welcome Jay Woods, the show.
1: Yeah, Jay Woods is behind the window. Yeah. We've been at it.
2: Thanks, guys. Thank you for having me. Pleasure to be here.
1: It's like we have an all-star team that just comes in.
0: Yeah.
1: I think nobody wants to be affiliated with this cards and robberies segment. Every time we talk about it, they're like, we're good.
0: Cards and criminals.
1: Cards and criminals. That's
0: yeah.
1: What, yeah. That's actually a very catchy name, Cards and Criminals.
0: Well, it's amazing how, you know, every week I wonder if there's anything this week. There's actually too much to do at all. I have to pick and choose.
1: You pay attention to social, but maybe not as much as others. But you do pay attention to social, right?
0: I spend more time on anti-social.
1: Yes, you are the king of that. Uncle Social is what they call you.
0: Who is this again?
1: Yeah. So with that said, every week that Kyle posts about, you know, a clip of us talking about the Cards and Criminals.
0: Uh-huh.
1: There he goes again, giving the secret recipe on how to rob card shops, people are saying on social about you.
0: Not so, but these things are going on.
1: You're just reporting the news. We just have to do that disclaimer every day that we do this. Mm-hmm. So that way it's like, we're not telling you how to do it. We're just showing you what has been done.
0: One of the guys today, not to spoil somebody
1: just taking notes furiously.
0: One of the guys... Long story short, it's like there were some cards missing from this place, and he had handled them, and they went to him and said, "Hey, you know where these cards are?" And he said, "Yeah, I stole them." I
1: mean, he said that?
0: Pretty much, yeah.
1: That guy's a Fort Knox.
0: So that's not
1: how
0: you do it. Yeah. I took them. Sorry.
1: This is a very exciting weekend for me. I got a lot of stuff going on.
0: Yeah, and listen, I apologize if I set you off on the wrong foot there, because before the show started, I asked Emmer about a review or two, and so he explained everything to me, and everything's cool, but I'm sorry if I got you off on a...
1: I'm angry.
0: Foot. Yeah.
1: I'm angry. We got a one-star review. Why? Because this jackal said that I didn't buy his cards from him, but... You know, they always are going to leave one side of the story, which is their side, which is their right side. But, you know, who in their right mind as a card shop owner would be upset? I mean, maybe I was unfairly upset that I spent a half an hour comping his cards because he didn't know what he was doing.
0: This is my fault.
1: Right?
0: Yeah.
1: Dodo walks in and he's like, I don't know what I want to sell them for, but, you know, I don't know what they're worth. So I patiently, through tons of people being in the store, worked for half an hour answering every question about this guy and his cards or whatever. So I help him. We transparently show him what the cards are worth. And I go, okay, they're your cards. What do you think? And he goes, well, you know, I want X, Y, and Z. He's wearing a Scatabo jersey, and then he's bringing in Scatabo cards to sell. What do you think is going to happen, right? It's always, yeah. So then I spent patiently a half an hour away from other customers to help him with this card. And as he gets there, he goes, yeah, that was very helpful. I'm going to take this to other card shops and see what I can get as well. I go, what?
0: Oh, okay.
1: Right? Yeah. So you want me to do all the work, be your basically your Beckett magazine for you, your eBay comp machine. And then as soon as I get done, you say you're going to go run over to some other store mm-hmm. to go find out what it's worth, you know, what they'll give you. I only have one person that's been more audacity than that. It was the guy, you remember the story. He comes in and he goes, hey, my phone's dead. Do you have a charger? And I said, no. This is after we negotiated a price of me buying his cards. And then he goes, okay, can I borrow your phone? I go, like, why? And he goes, well, I was going to call the other card shop and see if they give you more money. Literally, he said that to me. So if that's my bad,
0: uh-huh.
1: then I'm not the card shop for you. If I'm going to do all the work for you, and then you go, thanks, now that I know what you have to offer, I'm going to go run over to the other card shop, I encourage it. Go to other card shops, but do your due diligence before you walk into mine. If I'm going to do all the work, I would expect that you'd say, hey, listen, I'm going to take this to multiple card shops, you know, before you start helping me. Mm. Okay, cool. Right? But come on, man. Mm-hmm. So, one star guy, Camp Scatabo, Jersey guy.
0: This is my fault.
1: Read the response. All right.
0: Yeah.
1: Daddy ain't going to let it sit there and fester.
0: Okay.
1: Jay Woods, how you feel about working with me now? He said, ah. No, yeah. He's not even on the mic right now, just yelling for me. Yeah, so, yeah.
2: He's nodding, you sound he's like nodding. A great guy.
1: I am a great like guy, except for that guy that gave me one star reviews. Every one star review, YD, is always the same thing. They didn't mind my cards for the 97% that I asked for.
0: Look, he's very respectful. He works with kids.
1: Me?
0: Does great things. Yes.
1: Yes, thank you for
0: you
1: saying
0: don't mess with the Raja yeah. of refractors.
1: Hey, you don't poke the bear, baby. You're going to get eaten.
0: This is the Baron of Bowman we're talking about.
1: You might have to wear a number 62 jersey in honor of you after I feast on you. You know what I'm talking about?
0: No.
1: Some hockey player's dad got eaten by a bear, and then read it. It's in the news right now. Eaten by a bear, and he wore number 62 to honor his dad. I'm thinking to myself, what does the number 62 have to do with being eaten by a bear? Look it up.
0: I don't know. I can only guess.
1: Homework. Yeah. Homework assigned. Can you find out while we're on the air why the guy wore 62 after his dad got eaten by a bear? It's a hockey player.
2: I'm sure. Hey, I'll tell you something.
0: Dad's number or something. Right?
1: I was going to say something even worse. Let's move on.
0: Okay.
1: I just real quick.
0: Yeah.
1: Let's set a little personal tone to it. Tomorrow is my cancerversary.
0: Happy cancerversary.
1: I beat cancer. What is that? 2013. So would that be 13 years ago?
2: Congratulations.
1: Thank you very much. Stage four. Beat that. So that's my cancerversary.
0: Stage four.
1: That's when I rang the bell.
0: Yeah.
1: And then my birthday is the next day. So I have a cancerversary that goes into my birthday. I turned 49. Do you remember when you turned 49?
0: No.
1: Okay. It's a very long time ago. Yeah. My last year of the 40 decade. It's been a great decade. It really has been. Mm-hmm. Mainly the last 3 years with you.
0: That's great. And that's a great accomplishment. Seriously. It is. It's an accomplishment.
1: To be 49?
0: To
1: work with you for 3 years?
0: To get to 49 the way you got there.
1: I would agree.
0: Yeah.
2: Okay, I got info on the Bear attack.
1: Yeah, give me the Bear info, please.
2: Pittsburgh Penguins forward Andre Kuzmenko is wearing jersey 62 to honor his late father, Alexander, who tragically died at age 62 following a bear attack in Russia. 62.
1: Bear attack.
0: There you go.
1: Okay, I was like, what? I'm
0: sensitive. Of it already.
1: Jay, you're hired permanently just for that.
2: With the help of AI.
1: So let's hope that Beckett doesn't have to wear 49 and I don't get eaten by a bear, but
0: let's hope.
1: So I promise you I won't be around bear areas to where bear's gonna eat me. Mm-hmm. So then cancerversary, then birthday, and then we're opening the frame shop on the 6th, October 6th. So True Framing is gonna be open at 6661 Stanford Ranch Road, Suite K like King. And that's only a short distance, about four doors down from the card shop. So the framing shop will be open and ready for business. And I don't know if you saw some of the stuff that we framed, but we recently framed like a Taylor Swift autograph CD, you know, with a photo and everything.
0: Yeah.
1: DJ's in the middle of framing.
0: She's got the number one song in the country, by the way.
1: She does. What song is that?
0: I forget.
1: Pink something?
0: I knew you would say that.
1: I didn't bring it up. You brought it up.
0: No, that's the title of the song. It's
1: I knew
0: like
1: that you wouldn't say. I knew that you
0: like
1: would.
0: That.
1: Yeah.
0: Yeah. Yeah.
1: Well, she just dropped that album a couple weeks ago. Not that I know. Mm-hmm. Not that I know of. Mm-hmm. Mm-hmm. Anybody else that you're listening to that I need to know about?
0: Well, you know, that kid Somber is just tearing up.
1: There's a guy by the name of Jamie Miller. I'd never heard of him before, but Savannah Bananas had him come and sing on the field, and then they all dance, them and the party animals dance together. And I was like, who is this kid? I started listening to his music. He sings a song called Baby Doll. And that's kind of like in the rotation in my head over and over again.
0: Okay.
1: Another thing, last night we did Strokes for Cancer. We did the charity auction with them. What a great organization that was in Rockland that I did last night and raised money for breast cancer awareness and research. Excellent event. Happy to have done that. And so if you have an organization that wants to raise some funds and we can be of assistance, I'm all about being in the community. Either myself, Lou, DJ, one of us will be out there with our items, and we'll be happy to help raise money for your organization. Just DM us on Instagram or hit me up on email, truesportscards916@gmail.com.
0: Gotcha. The song is I Knew It, I Knew You from Toy Story 5.
1: That's Taylor Swift.
0: I Knew You, yes. And speaking of the store, some big things going on in terms of some private signings, right?
1: Yes.
0: Can we talk about those?
1: Yes, we can.
0: On the website, I assume so.
1: Yes, we can.
0: Yeah.
1: So next week, I'll be meeting with the very wonderful Doc Gooden, Dwight Gooden, who I've met
0: both of these guys, and they're both wonderful.
1: I can't remember if you personally interviewed him.
0: Yes.
1: You did with Doc
0: in February. Yes, and he said, I think he told you it was a good interview.
1: He did. That's he did. What, yeah. He said he texted me the other day at 3 a.m. I think he's an early riser on the East Coast. And he's like, hey, I'm looking forward to our signing. I'm all, what? I was like sleeping. So we're doing a little private signing with Doc. He happens to be in town visiting his family. I think you know and everybody knows that his son plays for Sac State football. So he's going to be visiting his son. And while he's here, he's going to do a little private signing. So if you have any items that you'd like to get signed, come and drop them by the shop. This is not a public signing. This is something where I'm going to meet up with Doc a little bit later. And you
0: need to get those things in there.
1: Everyone. Yeah, we need to get them in by October the 10th. No later than that. So just a few days away. $20 for a card, $30 for anything else. Don't have me take, you know, Shea Stadium. Oh, October 13th. That's what I meant to say.
0: Okay.
1: October 13th is the date that I need the items by.
0: All right.
1: In my possession. So bring them by the shop. $20 for any card. $30 for anything else. Don't bring me a Shea Stadium seat expecting me to haul that around. Bring me something smaller.
0: Why not? No wonder you get poor reviews.
1: Yeah. Yeah, you're not satisfied. Listen, I had Mr. Apple, Mr. Methead. I just need you to stuff that into your car. Yeah, so that's not gonna happen. And then the second signing that we have at the end of the month is a private signing. We're going to be going to the Bay Area to work with Steve Young, the Hall of Famer.
0: That?
1: Now, I've never met Steve Young. I saw him speak at an event, but I never met him. You said that you have?
0: Uh-huh.
1: How was that event?
0: I've done interviews with him, did one at the Crest Theater a couple years ago.
1: Wow.
0: He's just a really, really nice guy.
1: Yeah,
0: a lot. Smart guy. You know, obviously a football player, they're not like pushovers, but he's a really nice guy.
1: Pricey, a company called Radke Sports is a unique and exclusive agreement with. And so I worked with Radke Sports to make this happen, so I'll be bringing items there to get signed. That is the last week of October that we're going to get that done.
0: There are very specific prices for individual items with him, right?
1: Correct, yeah.
0: Seriously, like Funko Pop is this much. And, yeah.
1: And one of the new categories is something called a midi. Do you know what that is?
0: No, I saw that. I'm glad you're...
1: It's a helmet that's in between the size of a regular full-size helmet and a mini helmet. It's like in the middle of it.
0: Gotcha.
1: It's kind of unique and weird. It looks like a baby could wear it. You know how mini helmets so small that, you know, a small dog
0: could
1: wear it.
0: $200, but a custom helmet's $250. I just get the custom helmet for $250.
1: I would agree. Well, that's your item.
0: Right.
1: He's pricey, but I think as you see these guys as they get older, they're going to start pricing higher. And also Fanatics comes into play. When Fanatics are making some of these autograph guys so unattainable, it's ridiculous. To have Tom Brady sign something for you, like as in you bring your item and have it done, number one, you're never going to meet him because it's a private signing. And number two, it starts at like, for Tom Brady, it's like $1,500. Okay? Mm. And he's not signing rookie cards.
0: This says flats for Tom Brady. Excuse me, sorry.
1: For Steve Young.
0: $175. That would be a card? Card is a flat?
1: Yes.
0: Okay.
1: Yes.
0: All right.
1: You know, Card Park Chris just said in here, Somber's coming Tuesday to the Golden One.
0: Is he really?
1: I guess that's maybe where I'm going to be with you. We've already seen James Taylor. Let's go to the other extreme. We saw the oldest fart. Let's see the youngest fart.
0: I took a train to see my mother. I looked across the tracks to see you with another.
1: You know the words.
0: Favorite Somber line.
1: That one?
0: That is dope. That
1: is dope. He's already dropping.
0: Yeah.
1: Jay was on it. That is dope.
0: Thank you. I didn't realize he was. I'm a little hurt that he didn't contact us.
1: Who? Somber?
0: Somber.
1: Yeah.
0: Yeah.
1: Check your phone. It's very small. Your phone's very small.
0: It's probably in spam.
1: Shall we talk about cards?
0: Yeah.
1: That's where apparently somebody's like, shut up and talk about the card. AJ in the YouTube chat, though, you guys can always check us out live on YouTube. Talk about the 2004 Pokemon EX Team Rocket Returns holographic torture graph. PSA 10 that sold for $2.7
0: million. Wow.
1: No. We could talk about a really cool card that I bought this week.
0: All right.
1: If you follow us on Instagram, you may have seen that I was able to purchase the 2000 SP Authentic dual auto on card of Michael Jordan and Kobe Bryant.
0: Did
1: you see that?
0: I did.
1: Okay. That walked in.
0: Can I have it?
1: Two more shows. Two more shows trade off. And
0: how many more shows does Jay have to do before he
1: can? He's already every time he goes, that is dope. When he hits that drop,
0: cha-ching.
1: It extends another.
0: Yeah.
1: Dope. Yeah.
0: Well, how did you get that card?
1: Walked in. Customer walked in with it and said, I pulled this card many years ago from a pack. He brought in a collection of stuff that he was thinking about selling. And so the stuff that he had was of that period and era. He's a collector. He's probably, I don't know, I'd probably say he's in his late 30s, early 40s. So right around that 9, 10 years old age when he pulled this card, because it came out of a pack of 2000 SP Authentic, which, by the way, terrible rookie class that year. So when you open the packs, back then it was like, oh, Darius Miles, Kenyon Martin. Who else is in that set? Michael Redd. I mean, he was a second rounder at that time. I'm trying to think who was in that grouping. Marcus Fizer. Like, huh? So it was a bunch of those guys. So they never really panned out. I think Kenyon might have been an all-star, and then Michael Redd was the other all-star, but everybody else was nobodies. It was a terrible class.
0: Kenyon Martin, Stromile Swift, Darius Miles, Marcus Fizer, Mike Miller, Dermar Johnson, Chris Mim, Jamal Crawford, Joel Prisbilla, and Keon Dooling were the first 10.
1: Yeah, so you look at that, and I think Mike Miller was the rookie of the year that year. And so it's just a depressed class, not much to it. But they inserted these insane autograph cards, including Jordan Kobe. So this dual Jordan Kobe is one of these great cards. Now, I did a little research since I've acquired it, and it appears that there's less than 15 that's out there. Now, nobody has said, yes, it's 15 or less, but documented. There's a guy that reached out to me and says, hey, I have the PSA 9 version of it. Pretty cool that you're an owner of this card. And I said, yeah, thank you. And he goes, I don't know if you've done any research, but I've been searching for images of these cards. So I was able to find 6 ever. He showed me 2 BGS cards as well as 4 PSA graded ones. And then I have one that's not graded yet, which I'm going to fly down there next week to go do. But so documented, physically, there's only photographed about 8 of these cards. So that just goes to show how rare this card is. So pretty cool stuff. And so that's one that I'm very, very happy that we were able to acquire.
0: According to Card Part Chris, ChatGPT values Emran's new card at $30,000 to $60,000.
1: Yay! I overpaid.
3: Card parts.
1: That is not dope. But yeah, it's just it's one of those cards where it's a make me sell it type of a card, and the gentleman that sold it to me gave me an option to buy it, and I gave him a number, and I let him sleep on it, think about it, and he came back the next day, said, I talked with my family, and I'm good. So there we are. We're now the owners of it.
0: Good. Congratulations.
1: Thank you very much.
0: What would it take for you to add a card that walked in, so to speak, to your store, to your personal collection? I know you have I've seen some of your personal collection. Yeah. But you have cards like that come in, and there's no question in your mind's like, well, that's something I'm selling. Obviously, it's your business. Where is that line for you? It goes in the personal collection. What is something to be moved?
1: I love talking to our customers, and when they walk in, often they'll say to me, what is it that you collect? Well, look around. I own all this stuff, right? It's a matter of whether or not I'm willing to sell it.
0: Yeah.
1: So there's certain cards that I just won't sell. And at some point, people think they're going to wear me down, that I'm going to sell these cards, and I just won't. I have somewhat self-control and self-awareness.
0: Because you have so many other things you can sell.
1: Right.
0: Don't mean as much yet.
1: Right, exactly. When you have assets that are gold coins, and you have certain gold coins that you'll keep because they mean something to you, and then gold coins, I just look at them as assets, right?
0: Yeah.
1: So I sell them. And I love that my asset turns into a collecting joy for the other person that receives it. It means a lot to them. And I know what it's like when you have a card like that you pulled with your dad or you pulled with your mom, and you're excited about when that moment happened, and you want, I remember this specific card. Forget all the other Johnny Bench cards. It's this one that I pulled with my dad, or the Dave Henderson that I told a story a couple. In 1989, tops Dave Henderson. It's not worth anything except for it means the world to me. Because Dave Henderson had that. He signed over his little gap tooth smile on that foot, on that card. I'll have that card forever. It means something to me. So for me, when a card comes in like a Jordan rookie, I will really think about keeping that. I own 17 Jordan rookies, right? Not that that's a flex. I'm just, that's a statement. I own a PSA 1 or 2, and I own some higher than that. Ken Griffey Jr., PSA 10, 89 Upper Deck. I own a PSA 10. I've had it since it was worth $600, and now it's approaching $6,000.
0: The first card to be graded, I don't know, 20,000 times or something.
1: Oh no, way more than that. Because
0: whatever
1: the,
0: it is, yeah.
1: Because the
0: 200,000 times, maybe.
1: Yeah, but something like that. Because the Zion Prism 2019 is one of the most graded cards on Earth.
0: Mm-hmm.
1: That was back in COVID days. Everybody was sending that thing in. The LeBron James gold to 99s. I have 5 of the 99. Everybody knows that.
0: You showed me some of those.
1: Yeah. Those cards are approaching, you know, $100,000 each. So, you know, cards like that, I'm going to keep. And then unique stuff, like really unique stuff. I love Mickey Mantle cards in high grade. If a Mickey Mantle comes in and it's a PSA 8 or higher, there's a high likelihood that I'm going to keep it. And there's another card that I won't say out loud that I'm in the middle of trying to acquire. And we're going to negotiate it today, hopefully later today, and I'm going to make the purchase. Once I acquire that card, we can have a discussion about it. But I was going to bring the card in today, the Jordan Kobe, but I was running late because Starbucks in Roseville took a long time today.
0: Popular place.
1: Apparently, I don't know if they were, you know, milking the cows by hand or something, because I couldn't get my drink, which today I mixed up. Grande pumpkin spice latte with oat milk. So
0: whatever
1: they had milk
0: oats. You polished it off before you got here.
1: I got here. Now I'm drinking a soda and burping my face off.
0: Yeah,
1: so
0: yeah.
1: Let's get back to cards. I'm sorry about that, guys.
0: I have a big question for you that I don't think we've ever discussed on the show. And it's one of those big questions in the industry. Is the card market, sports card market, is it headed for a collapse?
1: Collapse, no. But
0: correction?
1: At some point, correction.
0: It's funny because if you look this up, if you Google it, there's articles going way, way back that tell you, oh, it's coming. And it's like, well, wait, this goes back to years and years and years and it hadn't happened yet.
1: There's so many... Because social media is what it is, and our ability to communicate with the biggest names now, there's no gatekeeping to be able to talk to some of the most big names in any industry or even any sport. I mean, you have Kevin Durant will respond to anything with his burner account.
0: Mm-hmm.
1: But like when you're bringing Wall Street money into the hobby, and I keep using the term hobby, these air quotes of the word hobby is getting less and less. It's just it's more business than anything else. And
0: right.
1: Again, any person can feel any way they want. I'm not a regulator of how people should feel, but it's a little sad to me to watch an 8-year-old open a pack and then get excited and then go, how much is this worth? Like within 5 seconds of it being opened. Again, I'm not here to regulate anybody's feelings. People can feel how they want, but just a little piece of me just kind of crumples inside seeing that, because I remember being an 8-year-old and waiting patiently for the Beckett magazine next month to figure out what the card is worth. So I'm going to enjoy it until I get that magazine back at the hobby shop to go pick up to find out if it went up or down.
0: Mm-hmm.
1: But as we look at the people that are claiming that the hobby's turning, they all have stakes in the game. So if you have all these influencers that are saying, yeah, the market's going to crash, and they are somebody of influence, a microphone in front of them with a radio show, or maybe they're on social media, or maybe they're on YouTube. You know, and I think about what they say and how much weight they have behind it. If every influencer says, you know what, the market's going to crash, then the regular everyday collector slash investor is going to feel that way. And they're going to start to worry like, well, I'm not going to pay X amount for the card anymore because I think it's going to crash. And then all of a sudden it manifests its own destiny with that. So I just have a real problem with people telling us what's going to happen, where it's not, when it hasn't happened yet. But I will tell you that when you're looking at these top end cards, Let's just say that Cooper Flagg that sold for, what was it, $8 million or whatever it was?
0: 8.04.
1: Okay, so that means...
0: By the way, in the past week, four of the Topps rookie debut patch cards, autos, have sold for more than $1 million.
1: And so that just goes to show that rising tide lifts all boats, as they say. And as long as the lower end card of a Cooper Flagg doesn't get overproduced, then I think that you're going to start to see all boats rise. Mm-hmm. It has to happen. So for example, if I'm buying a card and I'm buying a Cooper Flagg, there's levels of affordability. Let's use Topps Chrome as an example. So the Topps Chrome base, Cooper Flagg goes for about $40, maybe $60, something like that base, but they're not numbered. They're not rare. So that's the one that's likely going to have a hit. Now take a refractor, more rare, not numbered still. Worth more, but we don't know how much more because we don't know the multiplier. Green to 99. We know there's 99 of them. That to me is where, or a blue to 150. Those are ones that I go, okay, at least I know the finite number of how many of these are. So I can look at the population count, knowing that there's 150 of them. 120 of them are PSA 10s. Okay, cool. I mean, it's not rare in comparison, but I know that there won't be more than 150 10s available.
0: Yeah.
1: So by having these limitations to where you know the population count, you know you understand what it looks like, then I think that protects you a little bit in this industry. Kaiju, the Topps Chrome football, super, super, super, super, super short print.
0: Yeah.
1: They're not numbered. Right? So we don't know if a Kaiju went in, got graded an 8, the person gets it back, goes, cracks it, puts some spit shine on it, cleans it up, and resends it back in and gets a 9. Now the pop count shows to PSA an 8 and a 9, but it's only one singular card because we don't have the number. So like literally Kaiju could have 3,000 cards graded officially in the registry, and we wouldn't even know if that's the case. But as soon as we see 151 different cards that are graded by PSA, 151 on the 150 blue, we know that it's been manipulated, right? So there's a game there to be played with rare cards, and to me, it just goes to show how these influencers can operate. King of Cards, his name is Kyle. He's a very big influencer within the industry, and I'll preface this by saying I've met him a couple times. He's a really good guy, nice guy. But our booth at the National was facing his booth, so we could see his booth. This dude literally, Whitey, had a line that was 2.5 hours long to meet him, of people that just wanted to meet him, shake his hand, maybe make a deal with him real quick, and then move on. Literally 2.5 hours. Did you know that you had Hall of Famers there at the event to sign autographs? Okay. 25 people in line, 20 people in line. You get somebody like Fred Lynn, the great MVP from 1975 and a great baseball player who's not in the Hall of Fame, but a great guy, 8 people in line. But yet you have the influencer, the King of Cards, with a 2.5 hour line. He had to be like, hey guys, stay here. I gotta go use the restroom. I'll come right back and then we'll continue the line. It's like, wow. So when you have that kind of social influence, when you say something, it means something, and you have a responsibility to be able to say things that are correct. We have a responsibility. You and I have a responsibility as the only radio show in the nation about sports cards to say something that's accurate and then say, this is my opinion versus this is a fact. And I think influencers are blending that to where they're stating as fact when they're just going with the trust me, bro, gut feeling.
0: Speaking of the rarity of cards, as you mentioned, the Cooper Flagg card, it reminded me that, as I mentioned, in the past week, there have been 4 Topps rookie debut patch autos that sold for more than $1 million. Flagg, $8.04 million. Dylan Harper, 2.88.
1: Wow, Dylan went for almost 3.
0: Con Knuppel, 2.34. And this just happened. PCA, Pete Crow Armstrong, 1.098 million, which was, I think, just under.
1: That feels low.
0: Yeah.
1: For PCA, who's about to win MVP.
0: Yeah. Yeah. So I read an article on Yahoo Sports about why these cards are so popular and why their prices are through the roof. They cited the rarity, of course, but also they're very well marketed. Mm-hmm. You know, like Cooper Flagg, they made a big deal. Fanatics said of him signing that card before it was out on the market.
1: Right.
0: And then also you have, and this is something you talk about a lot, these are tied to a not only a special moment, but a particular moment, the first moment a player ever set foot on the court.
1: Right.
0: With the patch.
1: Right.
0: Yeah. Or the field.
1: We were lucky enough to have LeBron James be his NBA debut here in Sacramento. With that said, that comes with a lot of benefits. Being here locally, I wouldn't say a lot, but more than you think, of the tickets from the game come in and want me to buy them.
0: I have three.
1: You personally have three?
0: Yeah.
1: I have some. I've got them graded. I have one that's graded a PSA 8 as far as condition.
0: Ooh, very nice.
1: That one's, you asked about PC, that's something that I'm going to keep. But I have other ones for sale on our website.
0: Game?
1: I was not.
0: Okay.
1: I was not at that game. I was at the game at Oracle where Clay scored 37 and a quarter.
0: Wow.
1: I sat about six rows behind the Kings bench, and the Kings bench was going crazy. It was wild. I had to stand up because they were standing up. It was wild if you look in the back. So I've been at some cool games before, and that was one of them. And so, to me, the debut of anything first of iconic players. I mean, they're so new, right? We don't know if they're ever going to go to the Hall of Fame, but Skeens, as long as he gets his stuff back together, he's going to be Hall of Fame worthy. There's going to be, Ellie De La Cruz sold for $600,000 on day one of the debut patch pull. I'm trying to think who else is. You said PCA is like
0: 1.098.
1: Just about 1.1?
0: Yeah.
1: And then, but do you feel that a Dylan Harper, a Con Canupple, are they going to be guys that are going to end up being long-term huge, huge stars? I don't know.
0: Yeah, I like their chances, but yeah, don't know. By the way, speaking of guys who were rookies last year, at Media Day Monday, I said hello to Dylan Cardwell, and I said, Emron says hello, and he says, oh, tell him I said what's up.
1: He went, who?
0: No, he did not.
1: Oh, he remembered me?
0: I don't know, but if he didn't, he did a good job of pretending.
1: We text enough.
0: Yeah,
1: it's fine. It's fine. Dylan is one of legitimately the coolest guys you could ever meet. He's as humble as it comes, and I won't say what he drives, but when he drove up to my shop to do this autograph signing, I was like, what? Like, because it's just a humble vehicle, mm-hmm. right? And I was like, wow. And he's like, yeah, I'm pretty responsible with my money, and I don't want to really, waste it. So he's a smart young man, and I smile when I'm talking about him because he's a really good dude. Really good dude.
0: Yeah.
1: I don't know the other guys, but maybe I'll get to meet Neek this year or Maxime. Everybody says Maxime's a pretty cool dude. But so far, the Kings that I have met have been cool. And I would just like to say that some of them are even hella fine. Does anybody even know what I'm talking about? Otherwise, Kyle Ledbetter is going to clip that, and he's going to be like, Emron Pilates said that Zach LaVine is hella fine.
2: Is there an open mic somewhere?
0: Yeah, lots of them. Careful. Cardboard Chris points out that Maxime Reyno is supposed to show up for a meet and greet at Westfield Galleria on October 17th.
1: I love it because the proximity to me and Roseville is close, but why aren't you guys over closer to the arena, huh?
0: They're spreading the word.
1: They're like this. We'll only do it, but we're only going to do it in Roseville. No, that's
0: selling
1: great.
0: Tickets.
1: I'm happy to see the Kings in the community. I don't go to those things, not because I'm above it, but just I don't like standing in lines for a long time. But that's with anything, whether it's a shoe drop, a Pokemon drop, or anything else.
0: Starbucks says, yes, you do.
1: Yeah. Yeah, I guess I'll stay in line for a Starbucks, a pumpkin spice latte. Outside of that, I don't. So, you have some new product to open this week. We have a new release that came out.
0: Yeah?
1: 2026 Bowman Football.
0: Ooh.
1: First time that it's come out. Do you know any about the specifics of it?
0: I don't know too much, but I know it's red hot.
1: Yeah, so it's the first time in a long time where, I don't know if it's ever even happened before, where they've put NIL, aka college sports, alongside
0: NFL.
1: And they did that in basketball this year. But the basketball, with the exception of this year's rookie class coming in, Darren Peterson, AJ DeBonsa, some of those other names are not as well known. But you're watching them right now, these guys that are playing right now. And the hottest NIL name in Bowman football right now is Carr, C-A-R-R, the quarterback that happens to be playing right now for Notre Dame. That particular guy, I think it's C.J. Carr. I'm looking right now. Hobby Box. So in the hobby boxes, they go for about, I think we have about $475, I think is what we have per box. Mm-hmm. Market is anywhere from $465 to $500. We have it at $475 a box. Two autos per box. Look for Chrome Rookies, Bowman, dual NFL. So you're going to have Fernando Mendoza. You're going to have CJ Carr.
0: You're right.
1: He happens to be the hottest name. There's another guy. What's his name? Starts with a K. He's a quarterback. African-American quarterback. I think he plays for Jay Woods. Get on that, please.
0: Well, who does he play for?
2: What is it that you're looking for?
1: I'm looking for this guy. His first name starts with a K.
0: There's a K in his name, Jay Woods.
1: He throws the ball. Apparently, he's a quarterback.

0: cut me. Can't remember his name. Anyways, I was looking and seeing who the hottest names were in the
1: Keylon Russell? Kamario Taylor?
0: There you go. Kamario Taylor.
1: Mississippi State.
0: That's what I said. Ole Miss.
1: All right. Okay.
0: And you know, that's not what I said. I just trying to recover.
1: Yeah.
0: Also, the quarterback that played against Arch Manning last week, playing for Tennessee. He took over the guy that left to go to UCLA. See, I don't watch college football.
1: I know, but as soon as you ask a question, we get it. Then you throw.
0: I move on to the next one.
1: Curveball.
0: It's
1: by the way, Trinidad Chambliss is Ole
0: Miss. Hey, let me just tell you something.
1: Yeah.
0: One star. That's what I get for that. Don't one star me, you'll get roasted.
1: So, but anyway, it sounds like a hot product.
0: Great product. Yeah. And then here's the other thing too. This is the unique part about it. I think if things don't change, I don't know if we're going to see Fernando Mendoza this year.
1: Right.
0: I really don't think so.
1: They probably, unless they're, you know, fighting for a playoff spot, they'll probably put him in at the very end of the year. I'm thinking of kind of a Mahomes deal with Alex Smith, where I think they gave him a start at the very end of the year.
0: So check this out. I think that what ends up happening is Raiders fans are in this weird position. They're loving the 3-0 start. Trust me, I hear about it every damn day. Everybody's coming in. Yeah, Mom, I'm a Raiders. Okay. All right. So you got Kirk Cousins, 38 years old, and he's playing MVP level football right now.
1: 3 touchdowns every game is pretty good.
0: Yes, MVP level football. The team is undefeated, and there's a good chance. So even if they went, let's say, 1-5 for the next 6 games, I don't want that to happen. But let's say that they go 1-5. They're 4-5. Even 9 games in, they're going to be like, well, we're still in the hunt. So I don't know if Fernando plays this year.
1: Right, yeah.
0: And so what does that mean for his market? I don't know. I think that there might be a chance. Let's just say that the Raiders are 6-3. 7-2. Something like that after 9 games. I think you could get Fernando potentially at a steal. We know he's going to be the guy.
1: If you have the Raiders at 7-2, I'm wondering what they put in your latte today. But we'll see. It's
0: you
1: possible.
0: Don't think that the...
1: Well, they just have a tough schedule. I know that they're, you know, a lot of people are saying, yeah, they're for real. This is legit, but their schedule's tough.
0: Holistic says it's not a crime if the wins keep rolling. Right? Because he's now on a winning situation again.
1: Yeah.
0: Fernando's been a winner everywhere he's gone.
1: Mm-hmm.
0: And so... For him to be able to sit back and watch, and I don't know if you've seen some of the footage, but it shows him with the quarterback's coach on the sideline as Kirk's doing the stuff, and he's reading off of his, you know, his wristband and all that stuff. Like, he's mentally in the game.
1: Yes.
0: So a guy certainly. Like that, you gotta love a kid like that.
1: His values of cards will stay primarily flat, so it just gives you another chance.
0: But you're going to see
1: to jump in.
0: Correct, and you're going to see other guys jump above him. Jeremiah Love and some of these other guys.
1: It does get a start at some point, even if it's just one at the end of the year and he plays well.
0: Boop, right.
1: Boop.
0: What a noise!
1: Yeah.
0: Boop. That
1: slide whistle
0: is that going up?
1: Yes.
0: Is that down?
1: Yeah.
0: That's a Jackson Dart noise.
1: Yes.
0: Yes. Yes. And Cam Scataboo Jersey Review guy.
1: By the way, this is kind of, I don't know, sad in a way. You know, Panini every year, I've seen them at your store. They have the Halloween cards, Haunted Hoops.
0: I love it.
1: Yeah, and this year they
0: scary
1: just have
0: something around.
1: Score a Treat.
0: We sell them.
1: Oh, okay.
0: We sell them.
1: Because it's the unlicensed now, and it's, I think, everything. They just put everything in there.
0: Yes.
1: All the sports.
0: Correct. It's a multi-sport.
1: Haunted Hoops and
0: we sell them for 20, 25 or 20 bucks. I think it's 25 bucks for a pack.
1: Score
0: 40
1: a
0: packs.
1: Treat bundle.
0: 40 packs. Mm-hmm. And I said, parents, adults, these are great giveaways instead of candy. You know, let's keep the kids.
1: All right.
0: What do you call it? Cavity free.
1: Yes.
0: Yes. Let's just give them these unlicensed Panini cards. But it's cheap.
1: Uh-huh.
0: Have fun.
1: Score a treat.
0: Score a treat.
1: There you go.
0: Yep. 40 packs for 25 bucks. Let's do it. Let's come by the store and pick them up.
1: Mm-hmm.
0: So
1: it's part of Halloween. Yeah.
0: In fact, that's why I know that you and I like to make trades. You know, we barter. So instead of the Bowman football.
1: Yes.
0: Could I interest you in some score unlicensed score a treat?
1: Yes, sir. Now you're talking.
0: Jay Woods, should I leave a hot mic on for Emmer and Whitey? I don't know.
2: Might not be a good idea.
0: You know, the Kings...
1: By the way, score a treat?
0: Yes.
1: Boo!
0: Boo!
1: From the... From

0: The second we got him, AJ opens up the box. He's like, "Oh, this is cool, new product." He opens it as soon as the cardboard flaps open. He goes,
1: "What do you know? What is the Wemby rookie haunted hoops card worth?"
0: It's paper.
1: Yeah, but there's variations.
0: There's like spider webs. Green slime.
1: Yeah,
0: there's a Halloween jack o' lantern orange. I would say they're worth. David's with a record scratch.
1: I may have to get one of those just for that.
0: Does the slide whistle? Don't leave it here because you know.
1: No, the haunted hoops.
0: Oh, okay, I was gonna say you blew.
1: Oh, hello.
0: You blew into that wooden whistle a couple of months ago.
1: Yes,
0: I think you're still recovering from whatever disease you got off of them.
1: 2023 haunted hoops. Victor Wembanyama, Gem Mint 10 slime variation. $309.
0: Active or closed?
1: I think that's active, but it says almost gone.
0: How is something almost gone?
1: That's from sportsmemorabilia.com.
0: Somebody's thinking about buying it.
1: Yeah, here's another one. Rookie card, haunted hoops, $200.
0: Sold or active?
1: I think these are all active.
0: This is where marital problems happen. Honey, guess what I bought?
1: I'm getting one of these. The Wemby Haunted Hoops Rookie Orange Parallel, $8.99.
0: $8.99?
1: Yeah.
0: That seems like a reasonable price.
1: Uh-huh.
0: That's not going to be a conversation over dinner with your spouse.
1: I'm getting that.
0: Are you buying it right now?
1: You better get it because I'm going to jump on it.
0: Like I did with the A-Cuff stuff a couple of months ago.
1: Uh-huh.
0: I was all buy as I was buying everything online at that moment.
1: Mm-hmm.
0: Speaking of Kings, my birthday, which is Monday, I'm going to be at the preseason game.
1: Very nice.
0: I'm
1: going to
0: go check it out. Lakers versus Kings. It's going to be a who's who of who? That's who I think is going
1: to
0: be playing.
1: Spend a lot of time out there going to that game and going to see Somber.
0: I'm going to be basically living at Golden One for the next 4 days.
1: Mm-hmm.
0: Oh, we're going to the kitchen for dinner tomorrow night.
1: Oh, wow.
0: Yeah. Jessica secured those tickets.
1: I honestly went there one time.
0: Yeah.
1: But I was there by mistake because what's the place? There's a sandwich place right in the corner.
0: Very good. Sellin's.
1: Yeah. And I went.
0: No, it's not a sandwich place. It's like the lower version of the kitchen.
1: Oh, it's
0: but
1: very
0: it's nice.
1: Good.
0: Yeah, yeah.
1: But I was in line at the kitchen going, yeah, I'm picking up sandwiches. And they're like, what?
0: We're a Michelin star restaurant.
1: And luckily, this guy who was in line said, yeah, I think you want around the corner.
0: What do you mean, luckily? Were they going to seat you otherwise?
1: No, but I didn't know what was going on. I was confused. This is the address.
0: Shorts.
1: Lady, give me my sandwiches.
0: Shorts and an ABA t-shirt. I'm here for the sandwiches.
1: Yeah, you want around us.
0: Yeah, you look like somebody that eats over there.
1: Correct.
0: Yeah, so I'll be wearing my three-piece suit tomorrow night.
1: That's very
0: enjoy
1: nice.
0: My cancerversary dinner.
1: That's
0: with,
1: the
0: with
1: way
0: my
1: you
0: wife.
1: Do it.
0: Mm-hmm. Yeah, it's going to be a good time. We love going to the kitchen. Mm-hmm. But I'm taking my stepfather-in-law to the kitchen in December. For a little celebration with him. So the two guys will be eating there.
1: Yeah.
0: And if he has to tap out, I'll bring you. But okay. You can't wear your ABA shirts.
1: I can't wear any of them?
0: Not even my
1: Miami Floridians one?
0: How about you wear that one, but bring a tie?
1: All right. Okay.
0: I've got the crew neck shirt with it. Yeah, you look like the guy that they're going to be like, sir, we're just going to give you this overcoat to wear while you're eating dinner. Right?
1: I'll wear it over a polo shirt, and then I'll put the tie, the clip-on on the polo shirt.
0: The clip-on.
1: That'd be sweet.
0: That is dope.
1: Yeah.
0: That is dope. All right, where were we?
1: Well, I'm waiting for you to give me the go-ahead to get into today's Cards and Criminals.
0: Jay Woods, if you're going to be working with us moving forward, we need you to create a clip or some sort of drop that says, Cards and Criminals. Actually, why don't we clip it right now? Do you mind doing something right now? Whitey, we'll use it as our future. We'll clip it. We'll use it as our drop for Cards and Criminals.
1: And now it's time for a True Sports Cards Show exclusive, Cards and Criminals. Look out, bad guys.
0: Bum, bum, bum. There. We'll clip that. Yeah. That's now our moving forward.
1: Okay. Or we'll replace it at some point, but that's fine. Yeah, so may I? Because I know you say people get mad when I do this.
0: Let's do this. Okay,
1: right.
0: Wait. Disclaimer. Whitey is just reporting the news.
1: Just reporting the news.
0: This is not for you, criminal,
1: mm-hmm.
0: or one-star review guy,
1: okay.
0: to put this into action. We're
1: right.
0: just reporting this. Don't take copious notes and going, Oh, Whitey Gleason is telling me
2: these
0: exactly
2: aren't suggestions.
0: How to do. These are not
2: these
0: suggestions.
2: These are warnings.
0: These are bad. Don't do this at home.
2: Now, whenever you try, the card community and law enforcement will hunt you down and catch you.
0: And get your ass.
2: Yes,
3: you guys
2: yes.
3: take calls?
0: Oh, yeah. we're going to take a call. Should we take... We'll pause the Cards and Criminals. How much time we got? Yeah, we'll take a call, but it's got to be quick.
2: All right.
0: If it's Lynn and Natomas, he'll have to call back next week.
2: I think it's Richard from San Diego.
0: Okay, let's go.
2: Yeah. You want to take the call?
0: Yeah, let's take the call.
2: Hey, what's up, Rich? How you doing? Not able to get the call? Jay is having an issue with the line. Yeah.
0: He's just
2: I'm just dying to get to Cards and Criminals.
0: I know.
2: Okay. I think we're having a technical issue, honestly. Doesn't look like...
0: Is it a technical or Jay Woods?
2: Hey, Rich, how are you?
4: Yeah, I'm doing great. How are you guys?
0: There he is.
2: Good. Thanks for hanging. What can Emron and I do for you?
4: Well, hey, you guys were talking about old Armstrong, is it, you know, for the Cubs?
0: Pete Crow.
2: Pete Crow, yeah.
4: Anyway. Those guys went. They ran home with their tail between their legs, man. They only got one run out of two games.
2: I know. I know that. I watched. I'm a Padre fan.
4: So how could this guy be so popular? He can't even hit the ball.
0: Well, he hit
4: he
0: the...
4: He got struck out every time he was up to bat.
0: It is a regular season MVP, so he was one hell of a player.
2: 40-40 guy.
0: Yeah, hey, listen. He was really good for 162 games. It's the other two that he was bad at.
4: Yeah, he's a used-to-be. Yeah.
0: Peyton Manning.
4: Yeah. Hey, I wanted to wish you a happy early birthday.
0: Thank you.
4: And also your conquest with cancer, like myself. We're both survivors, brother.
0: Hey, there's three of us. Whitey's one as well.
2: Yeah.
0: Whitey's one as well.
4: Oh, okay. Okay. I didn't know that. So anyway, well, right on.
0: Well,
4: we're three amigos.
0: We're all very happy to be here. We've got a lot of life left to live, and thank you for calling, Rich. It's awesome to hear from you.
4: Yeah. Okay.
2: All right. Take it easy.
4: Take care, guys.
2: Yeah. One real cool thing Pete Crow Armstrong did, besides being a 40-40 guy, when he came up to bat in the second game of that wild card series, he knew that the catcher for the Padres, Ethan Salas, was 20 years old. And he was making history, the youngest catcher in postseason baseball history. And Pete Crow Armstrong went up to him and, like, said, hey, good job, or did something and congratulated him before. Then this is before a big game the Cubs needed to win. I just thought that was really cool.
0: Yeah.
2: Yeah.
0: Ethan Salas.
2: Yeah.
0: Very mature.
2: Mm-hmm.
0: I liked that kid.
2: Yeah. I remember years ago, your card, some guy was buying one of his cards at your shop years ago.
0: Yeah, he was like, I think when he came out with his first Bowman, he was like 17.
2: Mm-hmm.
0: Pretty cool.
2: Yes.
0: And now if you're opening Bowman baseball right now, the kids are like, going into eighth grade. First prospect. All right, Cards and Criminals.
2: Cards and Criminals. We have two stories today, both of them from Broward County, Florida.
0: Yeah.
2: And one has nothing to do with the other.
0: Man from Florida.
2: Yeah. First up, we have Maximo Viani Ohtoni. Not Ohtani, Ohtoni. He's 22. He was arrested Thursday on a grand theft charge. And the theft involves VIP Rips. That's a card business in Deerfield Beach, Florida, which is in Broward County. And a collector there had requested expedited shipping of a Cooper Flag card that he'd purchased.
0: Mm.
2: And the card was worth around $3,500. And so they're, okay, we'll get that out to you. They couldn't find it. They couldn't find the card.
0: VIP Rips could not find it.
2: Yeah. Another employee said that Ohtoni had been handling it. So they reviewed some footage of his workstation that showed him at his desk with the card under his desk. And then when he moved, the card was no longer visible. So they said, hey, what happened to this card? And he said, yeah, I took it. he left it in his mailbox where it was retrieved. And then he told everyone that he also had three other cards at his house. A messy card worth $2,200, another messy card worth around $70, and an ungraded Neymar Ronaldo autograph card valued at between $1,500 and $2,000. So, yeah, when the police came, he just said, yeah.
0: Excuse me, Mr. Ohtoni. Ohtoni?
2: Yeah.
0: Any chance that you could have stole that Cooper Flag?
2: Yeah.
0: That's me. And three others.
2: I got three more. Yeah.
0: The values of those are $2,200, yeah. $150.
2: So, yeah, six other cards were later found in his bedroom belonging to...
0: Who's going to his bedroom?
2: worth nearly $9,500.
0: The owner of VIP Ribs. Hey, buddy, manager, go to his house, look in his bedroom to see if he has any of our cards.
2: Total value of the cards taken was more than $17,000.
0: Felony.
2: Was very cooperative.
0: Hey, guys, you want to know what else I stole?
2: Hey, you had that card and we can't find it. You know, yeah, I took it.
0: Yeah, I sandwiched it between the other three cards I stole.
2: Right. I stole a bunch of cards. That's why you can't find it. I have them at my house. Oh, okay.
0: I'll be home right after this shift.
2: Uh-huh.
0: What time am I off? You're off now, forever. You've been promoted to customer.
2: Yeah. So that's only one of our cards and criminal stories today.
0: What an idiot.
2: Yeah. We also have...
0: one star, you idiot.
2: Palm Beach County Sheriff's Office and the Florida Attorney General's Office. And they're still looking into this because this happened a few months ago. Keith Ryan Wallace of Pompano Beach. What he would do is he would go from all over. He'd go from Orlando to Homestead and he'd go to Target's. And he'd go to Target and he'd get the... and Walmart's. And he would get boxes of cards. And he would also get... packets of taco seasoning. Then he could.
0: Where the hell are you going with this story?
2: Cents.
0: Okay.
2: Then he would go through the self checkout lines and only pay for the taco seasoning.
0: So let me get this right. So he'd like hold the taco seasoning against the box. So it appeared that he was ringing the box through, but it was really the taco seasoning against the box.
2: That sounds. Like, maybe that's what he did. Yeah.
0: And he has a huge hands.
2: He stole, let's see, $10,000 store losses, and he created $39,000 in online sales via eBay, and all he paid for was the little 99 cent packets of taco seasoning. Yeah.
0: That won't fly at Costco. You have a crate full of these blaster boxes, but yet yeah. I'm looking on your ticket that I'm about to put a highlight through.
2: But again,
0: it says taco seasoning.
2: Make no mistake, in no way, shape, or form are we suggesting you try this.
0: No.
2: 2 counts of felony organized retail theft, 3 counts of felony dealing in stolen property, and 1 count of felony money laundering.
0: On the taco seasoning?
2: And he is in Broward County Jail, or maybe he'll meet the other guy. Maybe in Maximo. Hey, you collector!
0: Hey, cool. Hey, did you do anything wrong? Not only did I do something wrong, I took other cards too. What'd you do? I ran taco seasoning barcodes instead of blasters.
2: Wow, that should have worked, man. Your taco seasoning idea is way better than my idea. To hide the cards under my desk.
0: They're getting their
3: tattoo. How did he get caught?
0: How did they get caught?
2: Well, I think they just kept reporting Target and Walmart, like, we're losing all this money, and it became, you know, a pattern, because he was doing this all over the state, and law enforcement, you know, to find detectives there. I can't say whether we had anything to do with it, but they pieced together the evidence. And they believe additional thefts occurred at Walmart and Publix locations. They're still looking into all that while they have this guy, Mr. Keith Ryan Wallace, in custody.
0: If he was as honest as Mr. O'Tony, we'd get down to the bottom of all this immediately.
2: Right.
0: I also stole at Publix. I used Lowry's taco seasoning to ring up.
2: Date? Of,
0: what date?
2: Yeah.
0: I wrote it here in my notebook. 1 second. I wrote it here. Now, here's the one place that he didn't dupe. Which gives you still hope, Whitey. Barnes & Noble.
2: Yeah.
0: He did not use taco seasoning at Barnes & Noble because right. That wouldn't have scanned very well.
2: Right. So, again, just don't try these
0: don't
2: things.
0: Don't do this.
2: Right. Yeah.
0: Well, yeah, what's wrong with you?
2: Mm-hmm. Well, I hope you've enjoyed today's episode of Cards and Crime.
0: And that was today's episode of Cards and Crimes.
2: Uh-huh.
0: Criminals. We really need to work on that.
2: Yeah.
0: The taco seasoning incident.
2: Cards, and it's cards, like a pop. Cards and criminals.
0: Like Toys R Us?
2: Yeah, exactly.
0: Okay, got you.
2: Yeah.
0: Jay Woods, it's been a pleasure today working with you. You did a great job.
3: Oh, thanks, man. This show is fun.
0: You're welcome to. So, which ones aren't fun for you, Jay Woods?
3: No comment.
0: Thanks for hanging out, everybody. I'm headed over to the shop. I'll be there today. You might even see Whitey coming over there. He'll be opening some Score trick-or-treats.
2: Mm-hmm.
0: Or
2: got any taco seasoning at the store?
0: Goes well with Score trick-or-treats or whatever
3: Do you sell taco packets over there as well?
0: I mean, we do. It's that way. Yeah. But we don't let you ring in your own stuff.
2: All right.
0: And if you're a criminal, don't even think about coming over. I told you. The moat still has the alligators in it.
2: Yep.
0: And I got some sharks with freaking laser
2: roll
0: beams
2: that
0: on
2: music.
0: Their head.
2: Yeah, thanks for watching. We appreciate it.
0: And listening.
2: Yeah.
0: We're on the radio.
2: Yeah.
0: Thanks for watching.
2: I was talking to the YouTube viewer.
0: Oh, that's who we're talking to.
2: See you at the True Sports Card Store.
0: Yes, come on by. We'll see you soon.

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5: In the travel news, a former airline CEO's power bank explodes while being powered in flight. Delta's chief blasts Elon Musk, and our airport is getting a new control tower. 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
4: Our Smarter Traveler spot at 1122 highlights the seven phrases you don't want to use when trying to resolve a complaint against a travel company, or any company for that matter.
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4: At 11:50, Odds and Ends includes an update on Ringo Starr and the winner of Fat Bear Week in Alaska. 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
5: And here we are, barely able to sort out the best stories in travel this week. Welcome to the Travel Guys.

0: Welcome, everyone, to another edition of the Travel and Entertainment Guys. Mark Hoffman and Tom Romano here with you. Thanks for joining us today. Don't forget now our website where you can find links to some of the things we'll discuss, as well as things to make you a smarter traveler, and that is TravelGuysRadio.com. Mark, been a pretty busy week there at Sports Leisure Vacations, has it not?
1: It has. The busiest week of the year. Don't usually do, try not to do too much self-promotion on this program, but a little tour company that serves mostly mature travelers here in Sacramento that is run by yours truly with a great support staff. We had our tour annual tour preview day last Sunday at the Sophia Theater, the B Street downtown. What a beautiful facility that is. What nice people they are that run that place.
0: Well, that's great.
1: I mean, and they just try to do every little thing to be kind and be helpful, and it's just really a pleasure to work with them. We had big crowds, two sessions, about 600 people, rolled out our catalog, and then the phone started ringing on Monday morning, and all I can tell you is my staff is exhausted, and about half of what was in the catalog is no longer available for sale. And maybe more than that. It's just amazing. It is very humbling to have a business and say to your customers, here is what we have to sell, and have them jump all over it. I mean, imagine if a hardware store opened its doors in the morning and people flocked in the first 2 hours and bought half the stuff in the store. And that's kind of what happened to us.
0: Wow.
1: So it really is humbling because it's just to have people who support a for-profit company in that way is really quite amazing. And it's something that certainly is not lost on me after all of these years.
0: I have to ask, I've been to your office. It's nothing elaborate. And how many phone lines do you have? And on that first Monday, I mean, did you have to put a lot of people on hold? Do they have to wait a long time? Do you have that thing, if we can't help you right now, leave your number, we'll call you back? How does that work?
1: We don't do that because it's so competitive and we don't do reservations online because it is so competitive. And if we took reservations online, some of the stuff would be filled before the phones opened up. So we just do it in the old-fashioned way. You can come to the office or you can get on the phone. And the sad thing is, if you wait for your catalog to come in the mail, why, what you want might not be there. But it's just, like I said, it's very humbling and very wonderful. And we have some really, really, really loyal customers. We've been doing this for a long time. And I feel like that, we're a small company competing against a lot of big travel entities, Globus Cosmos and Colette and Rhodes Scholar, and there are a lot of companies that are really big and do the same thing that we do. So it really is very much an honor to have people that are so loyal to your product that they come out on a Sunday and find out what it is you have and then climb all over each other on Monday morning to try to be the first to get on the books.
0: Do you have very many that literally physically come to the office there?
1: Yes, several dozen.
0: Oh, wow.
1: And yeah, it, like I said, my staff has just worked so hard. And we have, nine incoming phone lines, and the whole place just lights up, and it's like that way every year. So if it's ever not that way, we'll know something is terrible, has gone terribly. Gone terribly wrong.
0: Probably people think, well, gee, it's a good business. You get a lot of repeat customers, but for a business that's been in business for 45 years and you're dealing with customers that are a mature adults, you have a lot of turnaround. So a turnover, should I say. So over the years, as some of the customers pass on, you have developed a whole new should I say a whole new group of mature travelers to fill those spots for you.
1: We face one thing that many businesses do not, and as you delicately put it there, people's travel window goes away. You get to an age where you can't move around anymore. For some people, that's 60, and some it's 70, and some it's 80, and there have been a few around here where it's 100. We've had a few centurion travelers. But it's such a personal thing. You take people out, and they're on vacation. They're kind of making a dream come true. They're going someplace they've always wanted to go. And in most companies, you know, they go out with one tour director and one driver, and then the next time it'd be somebody totally different. Well, here it's not, because we're a small core of people. So we see people more often. We kind of become, in a small way, a part of their lives.
0: Yeah, you become family.
1: And it's like I said, it's an amazingly cool business model. And it's, if you can, as a business person, if you can get to this point, and I'm not exactly sure I could tell you how to do it, but it really is quite amazing. We better get on with this.
0: All right, enough of that. Well, thank you for your patience, my friends. At the top of every Travel Guy program, or somewhere thereafter, we bring you up to date on the travel news. And with today's version, again, once again, Mark Hoffman has some travel news for us, Mark.
1: Well, I thought this story was kind of interesting. You know how you get on the plane and they give you all that speech about the lithium batteries, and, you know, Southwest now wants the battery. If you're charging the battery, they want it should be within your sight, and they don't want batteries in the overhead, and they don't want them in checked baggage and stuff like that. So you would think somebody who is CEO of an airline would know what those rules are. But apparently, the former CEO of KLM, which is a Dutch airline now owned by Air France, had his power bank explode on an international flight from Amsterdam in the last week. And the kicker here is that the airline is saying, hey, you know, this is something that happened that nobody could have anticipated. And so the fact that the flight had to turn around and go back to Amsterdam, and you missed a day in your international destination, and you had to get a hotel and pay for it and whatever, we're not reimbursing you for that.
0: Oh,
1: and
0: no.
1: It doesn't follow under EU Rule 261. So, but the kicker is the guy was used to be the CEO of the airline. So to me, I think what the airline ought to do here, I mean, call me crazy, but I think the airline ought to just say, you know what, it was our guy who messed up, and maybe it was our former guy, but still, it was our guy who messed up, and I'll tell you what, we'll make it right. We'll make it right.
0: Well, they're probably hoping that most people that were involved in that don't know that it was the former CEO, but if they listen to this program, they will.
1: That's a valid point. They probably didn't on that particular evening. My guess is that the former CEO might have been flying in the forward cabin. Anyway, the financial damage reportedly runs into hundreds of thousands of euros. This is on the plane. And KLM had to cancel a flight to Los Angeles to free up a plane so that these people could get where they're going. So there's a whole more hundreds of people who are inconvenienced. Plus, that plane, the first plane, when it got to where it was going to bring people back. And same thing with the LA plane. So, I mean, the money lost by the airline here is quite significant, but still, man, your former CEO breaks the cardinal rule of, you know, and what they also tells you is that this does happen. So when they're telling you on the plane about lithium batteries and, you know, how it can be a danger in flight and if it catches fire, do you know they have, which they used on this flight, they have a box that on the plane, actually most planes have two of them, that if you know, the battery catches on fire, is get the phone into, or the battery recharger, whatever, into this box, and which is fireproof, and immediately close it, and it puts the flames out.
0: Maybe they should just take everybody's lithium charger and put it in the box before they take off. I'm sorry, you're not charging while in flight. We're taking your device, and we're going to keep it safe for you here. The plane's safe, and we'll see you at the end of the flight.
1: Yeah, that wouldn't be a bad idea. October 16th is World Food Day. So Wallet Hub, the people who do all these surveys, decided, and we've talked about this before. We've been in the top 20 before. Last year, Sacramento was 13th. This year, we are the 9th rated foodie city in the country. Which is pretty cool, because the people ahead of us are Miami, Portland, San Francisco, you know, places that all have all these Michelin-starred restaurants and stuff like that. Anyway, we are at some of the criteria included average beer and wine price, a number of restaurants per capita, affordability and accessibility of highly rated restaurants, Sacramento ranked number one.
0: Awesome, baby.
1: Affordability and accessibility of highly rated restaurants. In other words, can you get in? And when you get in, can you afford it? And the answer in Sacramento, more than any, according to Wallet Hub, more than any other city in the country, Sacramento is that city. Affordability and accessibility. I would agree with that. In Sacramento, yeah. We don't carry San Francisco or New York prices. And I don't think we have our noses quite as high in the air either. So that's, you know, we're just regular folks around here. Gourmet specialty food stores per capita. Sacramento was 14th. Craft beers and wineries per capita. Coffee and tea shops. Number of grocery stores, all of those things combined to make Wallet Hub decide that Sacramento was the ninth biggest, best foodie city in the country.
0: There you go.
1: We are getting a new control tower at the airport at Sacramento International Airport. The FAA has awarded a design build contract to build a new tower. The existing one has been in service since 1967. It's a little outdated. They didn't say it's not safe, but there just are some things that they can't have in this tower, they can have in the new one. And so it will, construction will begin next summer and will be done in February of 2030.
0: Very good. I'm glad to hear.
1: Yeah, new control tower. I remember going up in a couple of those when I was a little kid. We've mentioned on this program more than once, my daddy was an air traffic controller, probably the reason I'm in the travel business, I'm just guessing, was some of those visits to airports in my really, really younger age. Dad, can I turn on the lights? Can I turn on the runway lights? No, son, you can't turn on the runway lights. It's 3:30 in the afternoon.
0: Well, I'll hang around till it's time, Dad.
1: Yeah,
0: I can see. I can see little Mark over there.
1: We've talked about flock cameras, the license plates cameras that are all over the country. And, you know, they're basically in, there are some of them around Sacramento. They call them flock cameras because that's one of the brands that makes the camera. Auburn residents call for police to take down flock license plate reader cameras, according to reporting in Abridged by PBS KVIE. More than 70 people attended a town hall focused on how Auburn police use flock cameras. This is happening all over the country. People, I don't think realized how much the whole thing of people having their picture taken and stuff, I think, is probably reaching about its limit. And my guess is that people are going to start pushing back on this on a regular basis, because too many things are being recorded that are innocuous and are, you know, kind of an invasion of privacy. Anyways, that's probably an hour long discussion. You know who a guy named Tommy Tuberville? This is an all sports station, so some people might know
0: Tuberville. No, I don't have that one.
1: He is from Alabama. His big claim to fame is being an old Alabama football coach, and that got him elected as senator. He is now a senator from Alabama, and he is known for saying some rather strange things. And this week, he had a comment about people in the travel industry, particularly airports. He says many airline pilots, flight attendants, and air traffic controllers are part of the furry community. It's terrifying.
0: What?
1: That's the whole post.
0: Okay.
1: You know, the furry thing, you know, that's kind of a fetish where people who like to dress up in as furries. And there are conventions and gatherings and all kinds of stuff. Why is a U.S. senator? Anyway, Tommy Tuberville wants you to know that many airline pilots, flight attendants, and air traffic controllers are part of the furry community, and that to him, it's terrifying. So if you're going to get on a plane in Sacramento and you see a bunch of people dressed as animals going through security, why, they're probably your flight crew.
0: Thank you for that.
1: Alaska Airlines says they are going to have a massive premium cabin overhaul. All the airlines are fighting all over each other now to see who can create the most upscale first class cabin. And also something I want to tell you about it. If you fly first class and you haven't flown for a while, the cost of first class has gone up. So beware, especially international first class. You will need your piggy bank if you are going to book an international first class ticket. Disney World down in Florida had a great idea. They have added a luggage transfer station, and they just announced that they added JetBlue to it. It's Southwest, American, United Airlines, and now JetBlue. They will transfer your luggage from the airport to your Disney hotel. Isn't that amazing? But you know what's kind of strange? They won't transfer you to the Disney hotel.
0: even if you have a booking there?
1: System, yeah, exactly. System seems to have a little bit of a hole in it. You know, I'm thinking maybe if you attached a luggage tag, you know, to like your hand or something like that. Say much. You know, didn't mind being thrown in the back of the van. You know, this is from New Mexico. Their tourism department has rejected the use of AI in advertising. This is coming up a lot. And I suspect that a lot of things, we've always had this. People have used pictures and stuff online that maybe wasn't their place or their hotel or the rooms inside their hotel, but there's a lot more of it going on now. I suspect the time is coming when we may not be able to trust pictures online. Who knows? Olympic torch relay in 2028. The games will be in Los Angeles. The relay will begin in Atlanta, which is the last time the Olympic Games were in the United States in 1996. They were in Atlanta. That seems appropriate. Delta CEO Ed Bastian blast Elon Musk this week. He says it's all true what they say about him. It should be noted that just about every airline is using Starlink in-flight Wi-Fi except for Delta. And, of course, that's Musk's company.
0: Yeah.
1: So, apparently, the Delta guy and the Starlink guy are not getting along well with each other. Let's hope they don't have a fight in the sky.
0: Yeah, you would think they would have been the first to use it since
1: rockets versus airplanes. And finally, this long version of the travel news wraps up with a tip here. You might want to consider getting your next rental car from Costco or somebody who's coming into town. There's a new Costco now right out there by the airport. And Costco, according to this survey, has by about 14% across the board, some models and deals bigger than others. Bigger discounts and others, some a little less. But Costco is consistently coming up as the cheapest rental car opportunity. So something to keep in mind if your car is going in the shop or something like that. You need a car. Of course, the other thing to think about is if you have to Uber to get the car and Uber back to the airport and time and the expense and all that. And of course, that's what the rental car company is counting on. And that is your travel news for today.
0: All right. We are the travel guys. I was thinking when that Costco does open up out there, it's not open yet, right?
1: It is.
0: Oh, it is. Okay. So yeah. It has car rental there at a lower rate. And because they are not on property, the price of the rentals should be lower than the ones that are right at the airport. Now, if Costco is not doing it now, they ought to provide shuttle to the car rental at Costco. They probably
1: let me point out something.
0: Yes.
1: If they pick up at the airport, they will have to pay the airport a fee for that.
0: Oh, yeah. That's right.
1: Then that would cut into the discount. So you may have to do your own hack there. But if you know somebody who's coming in from out of town, they're going to be here for a couple weeks, then probably that would save them a chunk of money.
0: Okay, my friends, we are the Travel Guys. More to come. It's the Smarter Traveler segment next, right here with the Travel Guys.
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0: Welcome to the Travel and Entertainment Guys. I'm Tom Romano. Right over there is Mark Hoffman, my friends. We're here to make you a smarter traveler, and into the what we refer to as our smarter traveler spot. Let's jump into it here. Trying to try to resolve complaints by yelling at people, Mark?
1: I confess, on occasion, sometimes frustration takes over. But reading this article that Chris Elliott penned reminds me that there are some things that you say that immediately shut you down. You can be angry, but if you use some of these words or phrases, then the discussion is basically over. So you've got to, it's really and truly, when I watch other people in action at counters and stuff like that, there are, 20% of people, 1 in 4, 1 in 5 maybe, who are really adept at, I've got this problem and I need your help. And they, they're able to come across in a way that makes the other person want to help them, or at least be willing to listen to them and offer some wisdom or advice, even if the wisdom or advice is, I can't do anything to help you. So, and I said, this was penned by Chris Elliott. So, and Chris, in addition to being a friend of the program here, his stuff appears all over the place. This was actually on his own website. But I saw the other day he's in USA Today on a regular basis and stuff like that. I'm honored that he comes on our program on such a regular basis. I really am. Okay, things that you shouldn't say on the phone, in writing. First thing, big one, I'll sue.
0: I'm going to sue you, Mr. Hoffman, for the crappy job you did on my last trip to the baseball game.
1: Yeah, that's it. And now the argument, if the person on the other end is well-trained, the argument ends right there. In some cases, the people will even stop talking to you if you say, I'll sue. Because the instant you threaten litigation, people who could help you go silent. Your file goes directly to the legal department, and the lawyers don't issue goodwill refunds. So if you were hoping to convince somebody that you deserved some consideration when someone else in their organization is saying no, those two words will shut the whole thing down. I'll sue. So eliminate those from your complaint vocabulary. Next one, the F word. Chris writes, you'd be amazed how many complaints arrive with the F-bomb in them, or perhaps I should say bombs. They just keep dropping them like it's World War III. A recent submission about undelivered packages used it in nearly every sentence, including the field where we ask what resolution the field reader wants. When you go on Chris's site and you have an issue, you do a little form filling out there so they can help you.
0: I want my effing money back.
1: Exactly. So if you are going to write a letter or make a phone call and speak to someone, civilized is a good way to do it. And so leave the F words out and don't put F asterisk asterisk K or something like that. Just find a little more appropriate way to go about things. Number three, never again. This is a killer. I have done this myself before. I will never fly your airline again.
0: I will never
1: do business with your company ever again.
0: I know you now feel you feel that way about some car rental companies, don't you?
1: you pay pretty good attention. Once you've told the person you're talking to that you're never going to do business with their company again, whether you're serious about it or not, think about it for just a split second here.
0: Yeah.
1: What incentive do they now have to help you?
0: Right. Well, you tell that to me, but you don't tell that to them when you're arguing your case.
1: No, but I have used that before. But I will try not to use it again. Because Chris says in some cases, you know, it's the end of the discussion.
0: Yeah.
1: So now you've lost. Whether they tell you you've lost or not, you've lost. All right, two more here quickly. Pain and suffering. Pain and suffering, if you're going to sue somebody, if you have sued somebody and you want to do that, that's fine. But if your flight didn't go and you had to get a hotel and you missed your daughter's wedding and all of that stuff, the airline is not going to give you $50,000 or $5,000. They might give you your airfare, and if they're forced to, there might be some expression of goodwill, miles, points, something like that. But the reality is that pain and suffering, when you're talking about a dispute with an airline or a hotel or something like that, is really not something that you should be using as a point to prove your case. And then the fifth one that Chris has here, this is illegal. So whether you're a lawyer or not, maybe you know that what's happening is illegal. Just save that. It's not part of the discussion that you're going to use to try to get someone to see your point of view. This is illegal. You can't do this to me. Well, that's you know, be careful there. So anyway, those are five things that you need to be careful of. Let's go back and go over them. I'll sue. Don't use the F word. Don't ever say never again. I'll never do business with you again. Don't ask for pain and suffering.
0: But what if you were in pain and you're suffering?
1: And you're suffering, yes.
0: Don't use it, okay.
1: No, don't use it. Just up the amount that you're asking for or whatever the compensation you're asking for. And don't, you know, you don't have to tell them exactly why it is that you're asking for that amount. And finally, this is illegal. So those are five things that you should consider not saying. And since it's a radio show, you might be driving around or something like that. You can go to travelguysradio.com, and right on the list of links to things we talked about on the program, you will find a link to that Chris Elliott article, which has all of those five things in it.
0: Now, talk about water cooler chit chat, boy. If you can remember that and you're by the water cooler, you throw that out to your fellow employees and they're going to love you for it. Okay, we are the Travel Guys. Off to Costa Rica we go right after a short timeout.
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0: 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Time to go to Costa Rica with one of our favorite travel guys. It works right there with Sports Leisure Vacation. Mark, please introduce Scott and tell us a little bit about him.
1: Sure. Scott Angeletti is one of our tour directors here at Sports Leisure Vacations. How long have you been here?
13: 23 years.
1: Holy crap. time does fly. Scott took a group to Costa Rica just this past spring, right?
13: Correct. Yep.
1: And full disclosure, Sports Leisure has another trip to Costa Rica this spring, but it is already full.
0: Oh, my.
1: Yipers. Which reflects the fact that Costa Rica is one of the hottest travel destinations for people to go to on the planet. And while it is Central America, it's not that far from Sacramento, and you can get there with a variety of airlines. Scott, before we started the interview, you mentioned to me that there were kind of three different areas in Costa Rica that your group traveled to and that you would recommend folks consider visiting. Tell us a little bit about that.
13: Sure. There's three different areas. Another couple things about Costa Rica that are good is everyone pretty much in the area speaks English, and they use the U.S. dollar, so you don't even have to change currency. If you use U.S. dollars, they'll give you back their local currency, but that's just another thing. But yeah, the three different areas, one is the Arenal Volcano area, which is pretty spectacular. There's a lot of beautiful resorts in that area. Our resort, the Arenal Springs Resort, we could see the volcano from our bed in the morning if you open up the windows.
1: Wow.
13: And it's just beautiful grounds and swimming pools and spas, and very, very nice. The other area is the cloud forest, Monteverde. That's pretty spectacular. The vegetation and the flowers, going into the jungle. There's a special bird there called the Quetzal. That everybody, birders, really want to see the Quetzal.
1: Is this the multicolored?
13: It's a big bird with a really long tail.
1: Ah.
13: And that's the bird life with the toucans and all the colorful birds. Really, really cool. And then the other region we went to was down by the beach on the coast to Emmanuel Yeah, Manuel Antonio National Park. That place was very cool. Our hotel was right at the entrance to the park, so we just got out of the hotel in the morning and we walked right into the park. And
1: Costa Rica is a pretty small country, right?
13: Yeah, so, it's pretty small, yeah.
1: So what's travel time between these different areas?
13: Well, there's no big highways. That's the only thing. It takes a little while to get between places, you know, several 3 hours or so in between different areas, maybe four, just depending on...
1: So you mentioned that English is widely spoken there.
13: Mm-hmm.
1: That may be one of the reasons that it has become such a popular destination. It's gotten more expensive, too.
13: Right. It has gotten more expensive. A while back, a lot of Americans went and retired down there. And there's whole areas that are all full of Americans. And, yeah, English is spoken pretty widely in any of the tourist areas.
0: Scott, what kind of weather do you have there? Were you there at the best time of the year to be there? And what particular times would you avoid?
13: Yeah, you want to go like the end of November, beginning of December until the end of April is their dry season. It is pretty warm. There's some humidity down there if you're not used to humidity.
1: Californians are not generally used to it.
13: Our group was pretty happy. I mean, nobody really commented that much about it. So
1: if somebody is looking to put together, you know, now folks don't generally start from scratch putting a tour together. You know, they ask AI or something and get at least a starting point. What is something that folks should be looking for? Or what would you suggest as a couple things that if you're going to Costa Rica, man, you absolutely have to do this?
13: I just think that itinerary that we put together, those three places, and another thing that's really popular is zip lining in Costa Rica, and there's many different zip lining things. The one that we did, we went on 12 zip

0: go upside down if you wanted to, and showed you how to do that. That was pretty. I didn't do that.
1: I don't even want to watch him do that. I mean, I'm not even now, Scott. Generally, sports leisure travelers are mature travelers. So, did most of your? I'm just curious here. Did most of your people do the zip lining?
0: Yeah, as I said, like 18 people we had doing the zip.
1: How many were in your group?
0: 20. I think it was 25.
1: Yeah, and because generally when we're traveling internationally, that's about as big of a group as we take.
0: Correct. Yeah, we kind of try to stay around 25. And yeah, it was just a kind of an option thing, and people were talking about it on the bus. So we talked to the tour guide, and he set it up for us, and it was excellent.
1: Wow, that's amazing. So if you're headed to Costa Rica, regardless of age, when you see the zip lines, maybe that's an opportunity for you. What about food?
0: Food was excellent. A variety of stuff. We had a lot of some different buffets that had all kinds of. There's a lot of chicken and seafood and stuff because you're down and you're close to the ocean.
1: Mm-hmm. Okay. All right. Any last words of wisdom about Costa Rica, the airport or anything?
0: Airport was good. It was easy to get through. The one thing we did towards the end of the trip that was really, really cool was a catamaran cruise. They bring you out on this catamaran and they have lunch and there's drinks on the boat. And then they stop at an area where you can get out and swim or snorkel. And they had all the snorkel gear on the boat. And it was a sunset one, so we got a really beautiful sunset over the ocean on the catamaran. And that was down by Manuel Antonio National Park. It was really big, yeah. And they had the nets out in the front, but you weren't getting wet. They even had a cool tub because it's warm down there, so you really don't want a hot tub. They had a cold pool up in the front if you wanted to get into that. But big area with a bar area and kitchen serving food and go up top, or you can come down the bottom, be in the shade.
2: Very good.
1: Wow.
2: Now, I know that when you travel with Sports Leisure, the catalog and everything shows you the degree of difficulty of each of the different trips so that people will know that this is a trip that is an easy, not much walking, whatever. Some that are much more active. Where did this trip fall for those that would want to go and want to know whether they would be, you know, here again, mature travelers, they're capable of handling it?
0: Good question. Yeah, so when we're in the jungle and going through the national park, we're walking through the jungle on dirt trails. So that might be a little bit hard for some folks, but then there's the catamaran tours. We did some boat rides through the mangrove trees and other things that didn't really take much effort at all. But if you're going to do any of the walks in the jungle, you have to be able to have some mobility.
2: All right.
1: And most people come back from the walks in the jungle, right? 80,
0: 90%. Most of them. I usually bring everyone back when I come back. It's been kind of one of the things I thought was really important.
1: Walking in the... It's, gosh, Scott, just sitting here listening to you, it sounds like there's kind of something for everybody there.
0: Yeah.
1: You know, if you want a little adventure or you want to go zipping through the trees or you just want a more sedate type of vacation. But Costa Rica and Japan and Iceland, those are the three places... You went to Iceland recently, too.
0: We're going to have to talk about Iceland sometime. Yeah. That's one of my favorite places.
1: Yeah, well, we'll have you on next month, and we'll talk about Iceland, because I know more and more people. Of course, Iceland and Greenland, they accidentally misnamed the two of them and should have flipped them.
0: Correct.
1: Yeah. So we'll talk a little bit more about Iceland. Thank you very much for your comments about Costa Rica. I'll put a link to Costa Rica tourism online at travelguysradio.com. So if you have some interest and you'd like to explore further, you can. Thanks, Scott.
0: My pleasure. Nice to see you, Tom. Mark.
2: Thank you, Scott. Thanks for joining us today.
1: Yeah, Costa Rica. I would say Costa Rica, Japan, Iceland. Those are probably the three hottest destinations right now on the planet. Of course, with the increase in airfares and stuff going up all over the place, travel has gotten incredibly expensive. So international travel is just... You got to go further. It's even more expensive. But I haven't been to Costa Rica. I'm getting pretty close to maybe going myself. That all sounds, the birds and the wildlife and the beaches and stuff like that. Scott's been there a number of times with groups. And he took a sold out group last year. And we have a group going next April. And it is sold out also. So if you're going to go to Costa Rica, make your plans in advance, no matter who you're going with.
2: You might just want to go ahead and see if you can slide a slide, you know, add one.

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1: That's the challenge, Tom, is that really you can only, as Scott mentioned, you want to go to Costa Rica between like December and April. And there's lots of space in June, but no, you don't want to do that. The heat and the humidity and the rain would you would come back and you'd be looking for the travel guys.
0: There you go. All right. 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Odds and ends coming up. Ringo Starr and Fat Bears will be the topic right here on Sactown Sports 1140.
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0: And a good late morning to you. Hope you're doing well. You run across the travel and entertainment guys, either on purpose or by accident. We're Mark Hoffman and Tom Romano, the travel guy and entertainment guys. And here we are into our final segment, which we refer to often as the odds and ends segment. It means that both the material and the guests are part of that odds and ends category. So
1: yeah, maybe even the hosts.
0: That's what I'm talking about. Okay.
1: Ringo Starr is 86 years old. Does that make you feel old?
0: Yeah, yes and no. You know, I always knew that the Beatles were older than me and have taken pride in it. And yeah, Ringo Starr, he's quite a legend. He's still playing. Ringo Starr in the All-Star Band. I've come really, really close a couple of times to go seeing his show, but, you know, it's always just a little out of reach price-wise.
1: Well, at 86, he's still touring, still making albums. McCartney's still out there. So, you know, all these years later. I mean, what's that? That's 60 years. Yeah.
0: Yeah, absolutely. Yeah.
1: Yeah. I'll tell you what, that's a career and a half and then an extra one and two more. So anyway, congratulations to Ringo Starr. I looked at his concert schedule to see if he was going to be anywhere near Sacramento or even California. Didn't see anything like that. It would be fun to see him.
0: He was at the venue, which is the one out at Thunder Valley last year.
1: Ah.
0: So you may not see it now, but there, I wouldn't be at all surprised to see one more Ringo Starr, either Golden One or the venue or something nearby.
1: Well, if you see one, make sure you let your broadcast partner know.
0: Yeah, right. I will.
1: I don't know if this fits into travel or entertainment or whatever, but I thought it was kind of cool. And this is a sports station, after all. A Chicago Cubs outfielder threw a baseball with $300 attached into it into the Wrigley Field crowd last Thursday. And the reason he did it was Ian Happ, and he has played for the Cubs for his entire major league career, and he's going to be a free agent this year. And he spent 9 seasons with the Cubs, and he expects to be moving on. And so he did this thing. He got a baseball, and he wrapped, he autographed it and wrote some things on it, and he wrapped it in $100 bills.
0: Wow.
1: And he put rubber bands all around it and tossed it into the crowd. What a great way to say thank you. I mean, you know, of course, the guy who caught it, I'm guessing he probably was responsible for buying beer for everybody in that particular section. But anyway, what a cool way to, you know, go out and just say, hey, thank you to the people. And you have no idea who's going to get the ball or, you know.
0: You know, here's my take on that. I think that was a fabulous idea. But it's kind of like radio stations who give away $100,000 to one person. Mm-hmm. I'm much more interested in a radio station that gives $1,000
1: to 100 people.
0: Yes. So he should have divided that amount up and thrown 10 balls out in the stand and made 10 fans happy. Anyway,
1: there's always a critic, no matter what you
0: go.
1: Do.
0: There you go. And that's one man's opinion.
1: Just so to speak. So to speak. Here's an article about travel rewards help fund trips. This is kind of interesting because it tells you that the folks who created these rewards plans and stuff like that, they really have become a part of our daily lives. And the amazing thing is that while there are some situations, I'm in the travel business. I pay a lot of things by credit card. Now the travel entities are starting to charge a 3% fee, which now I'll pay those things in cash if I can, so I'm not going to accumulate as many points and stuff. But a lot of the charitable donations and stuff that my company is able to make sometimes comes from the fact that we're able to accumulate those miles and points. I can use them for my staff. Somebody has an emergency, you have to buy a last-minute plane ticket, it costs a fortune. Here's the points to take care of it. That staff member, you know, holds you in fairly high esteem after that. So they certainly have a value. But what people don't realize, of course, is that something funds the system. So you're never going to get back what you paid into it. If you had set that much cash aside each time, would you have had a bigger pile of money to do whatever you wanted to? 50% of people who travel estimate that a rewards program has helped them in some way be able to afford travel. That's half. So airline, hotel, restaurant, whatever, there are people who are accumulating these points are using them along the way. Also, this is kind of interesting. The younger you get, the more the generations are tied to these rewards programs. Gen Z respondents estimates that rewards cover about 55% of typical vacation costs. Millennial, 44%. Generation X, getting older now, 33%. Baby boomers, 23%.
0: Mm-hmm.
1: So the rewards programs are obviously targeted at more at younger people, younger travelers in particular. So just be careful. You know, there are lots of bloggers out there and stuff who do. There's one mile at a time, Ben Schlopik, who does, his specialty is credit cards and the like. So he will tell you from time to time, you know, which is the best deal. This isn't a good deal. Exchange these miles for these points. Yeah, right on. Or no, don't go anywhere near that. So it's not a hobby anymore. It's a science practically. So if you are one of those folks who accumulates those things, just make sure, keep in mind that, you know, you don't want to spend $1,000 chasing something that will save you $500.
0: Yeah, there you go. It's a math thing.
1: It is, by and large. And that's why when I go to a hotel now, you know, when I check out of a hotel with a group, if we occupy 20 rooms, even if it's an inexpensive hotel, that's $3,000. So you think, wow, you know, you use those credit cards, you'll pile up a lot of points. But also think about the fact that a 3% charge on a $3,000 charge is $90. Now, insert that into every time you make one of those, and it's a lot of money. So all of a sudden, if you're paying 2 or 3% for the privilege of using the credit card, I'm going to suggest to you they've got you by the private parts, because now you're sucked into the program and you're hooked, you know. And it, listen, people, it's an addiction. It is an addiction. I know people who every year at the end of the year, they make mileage runs, you know, in order to get their status and stuff like that. I have a friend who a couple of years ago, he was talking about what he was doing, and I was doing some quick math in my head, and I said, do you realize you're spending probably $1,500, $2,000 to get that status that you're chasing? He says, yeah, but it's worth XYZ to me. And I was like, okay, you know what you're doing. But for some people, not necessarily. So just be careful. A lot of people consider those rewards to be really valuable, and they are. They can be a nice reward, but don't pay for it twice or three times along the way. Great story here in the Washington Post. I wish I could share these online with people. The Washington Post is one of the best newspapers in the country, and just the variety of things that they report on. I mean, obviously they have political stuff, but just the lifestyle things that they recover. Wonderful article about a lady who spent 4 decades behind the airport help desk at Reagan National Airport, one day a week. Well, for 40 years,
0: wow,
1: she has helped people, and she talks about, you know, the hugs she's got. She got a proposal. A very rich guy from overseas one time, she helped him get his wife's mink coat, which had been left at the White House at an event the night before, to the airport within an hour so that he could take it home with him. And the guy offered her this whole wad of $100 bills, and she was like, no. And so he made her take one of them. Just a great story.
0: One of the wads or one of the hundreds?
1: One of the hundreds, okay. I think. But she's had marriage proposals. Anyways, it's a great story. For 4 decades, she's seen it all behind an airport help desk. And finally, the winner of Fat Bear Week. They do this every year, apparently. It's an online thing.
0: Yeah.
1: Up in Alaska. And according to the National Park Service, adult males can weigh 600 to 900 pounds by midsummer, but balloon to 1,000 to 1,300 pounds by October and November. They're putting on, you know, extra for the winter.
0: There you go. That's what happens when you stand in the stream and do nothing but eat salmon.
1: Yeah. The Bears Park Service employee, quote, the bears have no idea this is happening. They just want to get fat and survive winter. So they have cameras in some spots where you can actually watch the bears. Flock cameras, I'm sure. and they give them names. Sometimes that have to do with their behaviors and the like. So this year's winner is 89 Backpack. And the reason
0: nice
1: he
0: name.
1: Got the nick. Yeah. Yeah, the reason he got the name Backpack is when he was a baby, he hurt his leg really badly and he rode around on his mother's back a lot. And when he grew up and the leg got better, he never gotten rid of that particular nickname. Another one, he's a lover, not a fighter. Anyhow, there are all kinds of, this year's winner weighed 910. How did they figure that out? Oh no, that was the name, 910. Yeah, they only have approximate weights because nobody goes out there and the bears either don't tell them. And, you know, if you go out and try to get the bear on the scale, sometimes that can get kind of messy.
0: What they do is the bears stand there. They know their pictures are being taken and they hold up a sign that says their current weight at the end of the day so that they have an idea as to what they weigh.
1: What would be cool is if the bears were rating the voters. You know, they could hold up a 9 or an 8 or something like that. It's just kind of do a little switchback. Or what if the bear showed up at your house one day and, I'd just like to speak to you about that vote that you made for the other guy. Google even got into the spirit this year, offering a bear animation for Fat Bear Week. If you searched Fat Bear Week, it allowed users to click on a salmon to feed a bear to bulk it up. Fat Bear Week. We're going to, next year, by God, we're going to get on this at the beginning and get our listeners into Fat Bear Week and make it all happen. We'll get some votes in. Anyway, that's the travel guys for this week. Remember to dance like nobody's watching.
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1: Do you have to look at that every time because you remember the name?
0: I'm pointing at it because okay. I want people to focus on that.
1: Yeah, exactly.
0: Our email address, hardrocksportsroundtable@gmail.com. I'm John Cassidy with the Tyler Rich shirt, November 7th at Hard Rock. Gary Gelfand of Fox 40 fame.
1: I've got the lavender shirt on.
0: Yes, lavender looks good, mm-hmm.
1: Thank you.
0: Yeah, and I like the hat.
2: Yeah.
0: And then Scott Marsh of Sacktown Sports 1140 fame. How are you, Scotty?
2: I'm doing great. It's always good to know you can read,
0: yeah,
2: so that helps.
0: Who's that person to your right?
3: With the gray pullover, Hard Rock.
0: Good-looking Hard Rock
3: yes,
0: pullover.
3: Yes, yes. That would be me.
0: That would be Harold
3: yes,
0: Presley.
3: It is now
0: in the house.
3: Open season for the basketball, so let's get this thing
0: Harold's
3: started.
0: Hard Rock. What is it called? Harold's
3: That's a
0: Hardwood
3: very good question.
0: Shot.
3: What is it? Shot. Yes, the shot after the three-point
0: that
3: shot
0: I like that
3: I always dropped on people.
0: I like that.
3: Yes. Ask Magic. He called me the shooter.
2: Just ask Jerry Reynolds. He faded after seeing you hit a three-pointer.
3: Exactly.
0: He won the game.
3: Thank you.
0: Thank you very
3: finally,
0: much.
3: Finally,
0: yes.
3: Somebody did
0: something
3: for
0: Jerry. I
3: thought
0: I had a heart attack, but I'm good.
1: Man, Magic called you the shooter?
3: He called me the shooter.
1: Yes. That's awesome.
0: I think that's
3: because he didn't know my name.
0: Second volume Reynolds forgets, but
3: he didn't know my name.
2: Yeah,
3: so he called me the shooter.
2: He also called him Howard Presley. That's a different story.
3: So he switched it to the shooter, which I like a whole lot better.
0: Just pay your bill at the Bonanza Inn. We'll talk about it later. Yeah, great show for you. All sorts of good stuff. We're going to get into it pretty quick, but don't miss us on the YouTube channel, Hard Rock Sports Roundtable at YouTube, and we're starting to add more content. You had a couple takes, one from myself and one from Mr. Presley. The better ones with Gary and Scott are going to happen later this week, tomorrow, and the next day, and then you can go back and replay them. So our hot takes, what are you called? You're called Harold's Hardwood Shot.
3: Exactly.
0: It was a good shot. Nice looking logo,
3: yeah,
0: too.
3: I don't even know where that came from, but I like it.
0: My daughter, she put that together.
3: It's you know what?
0: Good.
3: She's a smart one in the
0: category.
3: She's
0: pretty good.
2: She is. Mm-hmm.
0: She's pretty good. Yeah, mine's called, I think, John's opening lineup or something. So it's all good.
3: Okay.
0: And then Scotty, we got a nickname for him, and Gary's still trying to figure his eyes. The whole Midwest thing, they take a while. They're a little slow.
1: Yeah, I'm working on something.
0: They're
1: yeah,
0: a little slow.
1: It's going to shock everybody.
0: They're
1: going to shock the world.
0: They're a little slow. But yeah, get out to Hard Rock and watch your NFL games. Amazing sports bar with great food, and get out there. You're going to love it. Okay, Arizona, Niners. Niners win 36-3. Let's start with the kind of the big game of the week last week. With all the injuries, the Niners came through it pretty well.
1: It was huge, but the Cards looked pretty good. You know, I don't know if they kind of like let them back in or whatever, but yeah, they started out really great. That obviously opening drive to Debo, that looked good. That was fun. That was cool.
2: Yep.
1: You know, but yeah, the Niners are expected
0: so
1: to be the way they are.
0: Was that actually a hook and ladder? I've heard
1: it
0: people
1: like
0: say...
1: It.
0: It's called something else.
2: I've heard hook and lateral, which makes more sense to me. Hook and ladder seems to be what everybody says. Like, I don't know how it ever came that way. As a broadcaster, I'm still confused.
0: Did you, under Massimino at Villanova in 85, when you guys won the title, did you do any hook and ladders?
3: We did some hooking, but we didn't do no ladder. I too, was just sitting there like, why is it called a hook and ladder?
0: Okay.
3: I couldn't figure it out. Lateral does sound a whole lot better,
0: hook
3: but
0: and lateral.
3: Whatever it was called, it was beautiful. It worked out great. You had two veterans that know what they're doing, and they just worked that out. The whole game was just outstanding until the comeback. It got me a little nervous, because my fantasy football was starting to shrink.
0: Yeah.
1: Always worried about the fantasy.
0: You know, the Cardinals-Niners is always a grind. And the Cardinals are better than their record, I think. And I'd say with the quarterback, Brissett, he actually played really well in that game. And he was under duress a lot. The Niners didn't knock him down a lot, but they were right around him and hands up and knocking
3: Brissett,
0: some balls down. And
3: see, the problem with the NFL is that you have these organizations and they pay certain people, and you think that you have to go to those people. But once the game gets down to where you have to make a decision, Brissett goes to his main man, Mr. Carter.
0: Yes.
3: And he goes to him each and every time, and that game is over.
0: Yeah. Yeah,
3: I'm sorry. I said Carter. Michael Wilson.
0: Michael Wilson. Yeah. Not the Michael Wilson that played on the Niners Super Bowl teams.
3: Michael Wilson.
0: Different one. And how about Debo? Last thing on him: zero receptions for 80 yards.
3: Mm-hmm.
0: How does that work?
3: Exactly.
0: What happens in fantasy football for that?
3: He got the points. He got 14.3 points. Yes,
2: I have him on my team as well.
0: Wow.
2: Still, that didn't help a ton.
0: Wow.
3: But it helped enough.
2: It helped a little bit.
1: Yeah, it gave a little. I think I made a double digits. I think didn't it?
2: Yeah, I think so.
3: He gave 14.3 points.
0: Okay. Well. The Niners had a few injuries during the game. Trent Williams, Mike Evans, and also Dre Greenlaw. And it looks like they're all going to be fine, come out of it next week, even though the Niners added another wide receiver. Brandon Cooks, they signed before that game. And they signed Dante Pettis last night as a backup. He'll be on the practice squad. Not sure he's going to see any time, but he was kind of a bust as a second-round pick. out of University of Washington. When the Niners drafted him in 18, and now they kind of bring him back. That's kind of strange.
2: Well, they brought Debo back, right? So now they're bringing everybody back. And Brandon Cooks is from this area as well. They just need bodies, They need bodies.
0: They do. And I think actually Brandon Cooks could provide a spark.
2: Yeah, could.
0: That guy's good. Then they signed an edge rusher, Matthew Judon, a four-time Pro Bowler who could probably help them. They need a little more on the edge rush side of the football with Bosa out.
3: They really do. And the secondary gave up way too many points in the second half. So I'm looking at them to try to tie some things up. But on the offensive side, they also have Christian Kirk coming back pretty soon. So he's on IR, and they
0: couple
3: signed
0: weeks.
3: Him. So they don't have to worry about their offense.
1: No.
3: The offense is rolling.
0: Oh, my word.
3: That little guy that you love so much, that quarterback, he has been outstanding.
0: He's pretty good.
3: Yes. And
0: you get that pretty good.
1: I know. I still don't get it. I don't even know what you're talking about. Yeah.
2: I haven't heard you say that before, John.
0: McCaffrey and Kittle both, explosive. Kalen Block still doing a good job.
1: Yeah.
0: Yeah, like you said, their offensive line has not allowed a sack in three games.
3: Which is
0: the number one rated offensive line in the league right now.
3: Outstanding. It's been a really good 3 weeks for the Niners.
0: Man. Mm-hmm. Yeah. And they come through that game actually okay.
3: But how about those Raiders?
0: That's the next one on the list.
3: Yes.
0: Yes.
3: Yes.
0: Unbelievable.
1: The Raiders.
0: And oh.
1: Yeah, I'm telling you.
0: Bowers. How incredible is that?
1: That's amazing. Nobody predicted that after just three wins all of last season. But
0: they're
1: obviously going to be better this year. They look much better. That game against New Orleans, I didn't think they were going to pull that out. And then they scored three straight TDs to finish things off. So they obviously want to win. They know how to win. And I think the culture is different. You know, they're ready to go.
0: The culture, Scott, is going to get tested a little bit this week. Sunday.
1: Oh, it's going to be good.
0: 2-3-0 team.
2: Yes.
0: It's the classic Hank Stram versus John Madden.
2: Yeah.
0: Right? Is that what we got? Len Dawson coming back? Kenny Stabler?
2: Matriculate down the field. But, the Raiders, yes, they're 3-0. But the Dolphins, the Chargers, who have proven that you love now with your Jim Harbaugh, they're 0-3. And the Saints, who have played well. Give them credit.
0: Oh, no, still, they're good.
2: They've played
0: evolving.
2: So far.
0: They're evolving.
2: The Raiders, this will be a true test to see how competitive they are on Sunday night.
0: Boy, the marketers,
1: like
0: the advertisers, don't you think the mm-hmm. people that are... Mm-hmm. Are going to be running ads on that Raider?
1: No, it's going to be incredible. I like them. Don't count them out. Everybody counted my Bears out on Monday night. You know,
0: wow.
1: Without Caleb,
0: wow.
1: Third string quarterback in there,
0: beatdown,
1: and just a beatdown. Wow. What happened to your Eagles, buddy?
3: You know, I truly enjoy that game. I have become a Chicago Bears fan.
0: Another Bears fan in the building.
1: Wow, this is great.
3: I truly am loving their offense.
1: Yeah.
3: And the coach said he's going to be the leading scorer. The team's going to be the leading scorer in the NFL this year, and he meant it. So they only had 27 points.
1: Yeah.
3: But the way they move the ball, and they have weapons all over the court, all over the field.
1: Yeah, field. I was shocked with Keenum, though.
3: I'm getting used to basketball being here.
1: Yeah.
3: The court.
1: Keenum's
3: all over the court.
1: You had to be shocked, though, with Keenum. I think everybody was. There's no way that anybody thought that he was going to come out and play like that.
3: Though.
1: He looked so
3: good.
1: They
3: brought him in just to be a mentor, and he had to play.
1: Yeah.
3: And he had his kids all over the field. I love that whole story.
0: Oh, no, it's great. That's sports, man. You know, the game's played on the field, right?
1: Yep.
0: And on any given day, if you're an NFL caliber athlete, something good can happen for you. Right?
2: How bad is Philadelphia, though?
0: Yeah, they're not good.
3: Well,
2: what is going on there?
0: Not good. Not good.
3: It all started when they last year after the Super Bowl win. Mm-hmm. Things just kind of fell apart after that.
0: Yeah, I think so. How about those Cleveland Browns, man?
2: Yeah.
0: They won two games. Oh, my God.
1: There you go.
0: Yeah. And then Baker Mayfield, he's hurt now, is that right?
2: Thumb. He's going to be out a few weeks.
0: No, he's not with Cleveland. He's Tampa.
2: Tampa
0: Bay.
2: Tampa,
0: but they're struggling, right?
2: Yeah. Deshaun Watson's actually starting to play.
0: Yeah.
2: Yep. So.
0: Yep. Yep. Pretty incredible.
3: What do you think? And he's going to play just well enough for them to trade him?
0: Yeah.
3: To get him out of there?
0: Yeah.
3: Because Sanders is in the wings waiting
2: they
3: for
2: They are not waiting to play.
0: That's the Presley call. It's been your call for weeks.
3: Yes. It's coming. Just wait.
0: Yes.
3: A couple more weeks. Maybe three
0: Deion's
3: weeks at the
0: son
3: most.
0: Uh-huh. will emerge in Cleveland, you're predicting as the quarterback.
3: He's got about three more weeks.
0: Speaking of emerging or exiting, how about our good friend from 35 miles up the road, the Roadrunner, Mr. Aaron Rodgers from Butte College.
3: Whoa.
0: I know he spent a little time in Berkeley, but he calls himself a Roadrunner. Go Roadrunners.
2: He played well, and he's got Mike McCarthy back, which helps. Not that Tomlin isn't a great coach, because he was, but having his guy Mike McCarthy in that system is going to help him a ton.
0: Well, I'll tell you what, they also look like a team that could surprise in the AFC, which will be very interesting as we go through. So next week's games, or this coming week's games, this week's games, Pittsburgh at Cleveland. That could be exciting.
3: A monster.
0: Right? Oh. Yeah. And then Washington and Indianapolis could be a good game. So
2: how about Washington beating Seattle?
1: Exactly. How did that happen?
0: Right. I know. I love that. Thank you very much. Mm-hmm. We appreciate that as 49er fans.
2: And Rams fans,
3: how do you say the quarterback's name? Is Mariota?
0: Mariota. I think it's Mariota.
2: And by the way, the Rams should be 2-1 as well. They got hosed late in the game.
0: Oh, you didn't like that call?
2: No, I did not like that call.
0: Well, I love that call. Whatever you want to call it. It was favorable to the Niners.
2: It was a horrific call that cost the Rams a game.
0: Yeah, well, the Rams, it's interesting. So let's go to the rankings. I did include the rankings there in my notes. So we've got the Rams at number 8 by the New York Times, The Athletic, their sports wing. Buffalo, Niners still number 1.
2: Yeah.
0: Number 2, Buffalo, I think absolutely. KC at 3.
2: Yeah.
0: And you could flip any one of those three around there. But I think 1, 2, 3, Niners, Buffalo, and KC, however you want to stack them. Those are the right calls. Denver at number 4? Really? Mm. I don't think Denver is that good. No.
1: Who sets these power rankings?
0: New York Times, The Athletic, their sports wing.
1: Detroit at 7?
0: Yeah, Detroit's at 7. Seattle's at 5. I can see Seattle at 5. I think Seattle will fix whatever's wrong there.
3: They should be 4 before Denver. Bo Nix is really frustrating. I don't know what he's doing at times, and
0: I don't think he does.
3: I think his confidence is just shot.
0: Offense fits his style of football. I don't know. It just doesn't look comfortable when he's out there. Whatever they're doing, they beat the Rams. Well, maybe the Rams had a little help, or the Denver had a little help from the guys in the stripes. But normally that's Kansas City. That's for my son-in-law. They always have the referees in their seams fold. Rams at 8, Bears at 9, and Raiders at 12.
3: Oh, the Bears.
0: Raiders have moved, as you predicted, Harold, early before the season. Yeah. You said they would be better.
3: I think the Bears are going to move up as well.
0: When does Caleb come back?
1: Well, they listen to me day to day, but it's got to be like at least another 2 weeks, I think.
0: Okay.
1: You know, especially since you have somebody you can trust. Yeah. You got Badgett as a backup, and Caleb, there's no sense rushing him back. People are like, wow, they found another quarterback. Caleb might be benched now. No way. When Caleb comes back, it's his team.
2: Quarterback controversy.
0: Yeah,
2: wow.
0: There's no controversy. No quarterback.
1: I mean, he's played great. Deal. Keenum,
0: so you don't think they're going to be trading for Deion Sanders anytime soon for the Bears?
1: Shador, yeah, no.
0: That's
3: not going to happen.
1: No, I'd take him as receiver.
0: The Shador watch is on, though. It's officially on the sports
1: Shador's fast.
3: Just wait for it.
1: He should return punts like his dad.
0: I'm absolutely waiting for it. Okay, so all right, we got that. Any other NFL news? The Giants make a big trade. J.J. McCarthy from the Vikings. They're going to need help at QB there.
3: Absolutely like that simply because he needs a chance. He's really going to go after. I believe he's going to go after. And he has plenty of weapons. He's got running backs. I think that fits him. He doesn't need to throw bombs. He just needs to throw some short passes and let those guys work. I think that's a good fit.
0: Okay.
2: It's a steal. I mean, a fifth-round draft pick.
0: For McCarthy.
2: Yeah. After picking him number 10 in the draft, I mean, the Vikings just basically dropped him off. Hopefully they got a Coke and a bag of chips as well to go with that.
3: So I believe that they did that just to give their quarterback right now a little more confidence. He's not looking over his shoulder. He's not worried about who's coming in after him. I think that's pretty much why they did that.
0: Well, Giants have a decent football team and a great coach. So, I mean, that certainly, now you have depth at quarterback, and, I don't know
3: if he's a great coach because he's a why is he a great coach?
2: Yeah. What's his last
0: name? It's a John Harbaugh. John Harbaugh. Non-khaki coach. Non-khaki coach.
2: It's only the Jims that you don't like.
0: No, Jim's not a good coach. Sorry.
1: John's just partial to John's.
0: There you go. And then lastly, NFL news, Patrick Mahomes. He's played 150 regular season games. He's 115.
3: Yeah, that's him.
1: That's a lot of luck.
2: Luck.
1: No. Hey, he's good, man.
0: Oh, man.
1: Clearly.
2: Right, so right now, the MVP race, is it Purdy won, Josh Allen won, is Mahomes back in that count?
0: I flip a coin.
2: It's so early.
0: Yeah, but
2: Josh Allen has been the most dominant player in the league so far.
3: How do you have no running backs in there?
2: Who would you put? Derrick Henry? Like, who would you put in that?
0: Henry's had a good man. He's started off.
2: Walker, Kenneth Walker's been amazing. Yes. Absolutely. That's true.
3: So I'd stop right there right now. Okay. Those four. Mm-hmm. And one of those will be in the end. They will be right there with the trophy.
0: Okay.
2: Okay.
0: All right. So
2: you heard it.
1: Harold called it.
0: Well, anything else NFL wise? I think we got some great games coming up. You want to get out to the Hard Rock sports bar and watch the beautiful big screens. They're vivid. You're not going to get, you're not going to be shaken because they're just, it's beautiful. It's a great place to watch games.
1: Awesome.
0: Have a libation and enjoy some great food. And just a great environment, Harold, to watch football games.
3: So I can't wait. I'm going there this weekend. So
0: I love it.
3: If you want to see me, come on out.
0: He'll sign autographs. He'll pay you so you can sign autographs. Okay, and then we're gonna touch on golf. I didn't put it in the notes, but we won the President's Cup.
3: Yeah,
0: does anybody care?
1: Right. Yeah, I know. That guy got wrapped under the rug there, right? Thrown under the rug.
0: There we go. And, of course, we'll have on the screen, too. But the Yuba Golf Club is the official golf club of the Hard Rock Sports Roundtable, and you were out there the other day.
1: I was. I got a chance to play. You said it was in great shape, and it was. Unbelievable. Awesome shape.
0: 530-743-1897. Hit the pro shop. Tell them we sent you from Hard Rock, and get out there and play some golf. It's the former Peachtree Country Club, now Yuba Golf Club. Fantastic golf course. You don't want to miss that. Yeah, the President's Cup. We came back on Sunday and won that thing.
1: That was awesome.
0: Pretty crazy. That's starting to gain a little momentum, the President's Cup.
1: Good singles play.
2: For sure. For sure. Yeah. No, it's a great event. I mean, because the international team's so much better now.
0: Right.
2: It used to be Australia and South Africa.
0: Correct.
2: And now it's the whole world.
0: Got
2: there's so many
0: Koreans
2: great players in Asia, Latin America.
0: Yep.
2: I mean, all across the world, obviously.
0: Yeah. Did you watch any of it?
3: I didn't get to see it. I was working. I was taking care.
0: Oh, you were out in the driving range working on your game?
3: No, I was taking care of mother-in-law.
0: Oh, mother-in-law
3: it was
0: stuff.
3: One of those
0: That's
3: things.
0: Most important.
3: Yes.
0: But, yeah, we did win that was quite a comeback. That's pretty cool. Pretty cool. Okay, so this week. And Harold, you touched on it on your Harold's Hardwood Shots on the our YouTube channel. Why don't you kick us off? NBA training camp started this week,
3: yes.
0: And the Kings. I went down. The Kings roster's here. It's an interesting roster relative to the past. In that, there's a lot of young guys, a lot of guys with length, and I think much more athletic and some intriguing lineups that Coach Christie can play with.
3: This could be a special year for Doug and the Kings. They don't have anything. Nobody's expecting anything out of them.
0: Oh, good
3: so
0: call there.
3: I would, if it was me running the team, I would have them in the best shape that any team could ever think to be in, and I would play 10 and just rotate them in and out and just give them the freedom to go and play ball and relax and enjoy the game. And, hey, we have nothing to lose. Just play. Just go have fun. Find yourself. And let the chips fall where they may.
0: So, Scotty, Sabonis and Keegan Murray coming back healthy with that young group of players. Could this team surprise?
2: Well, sure. I mean, they won 22 games last year, but they had Sabonis for 15 games, they had Keegan Murray for 15 games. They never played together, right? So just by health alone, if they stay healthy, I mean, this team should have more wins than that. But they've got to figure out, is LaVine, Sabonis, are they going to be on the team at the end of the year? Are they going to make a trade during the middle of the year?
0: LaVine, no.
2: Maybe. We'll see. I mean, he has an expiring contract. So
0: thank
2: are you
0: going to
2: take
0: that
2: salary back, or are you going to let that expire and figure out what to do in the offseason?
0: Gary.
1: You know, I just think when you watch them, you know, and you see, you know, the video of them at camp and the names, and you know me, I'm a huge Keegan fan, so we didn't get a chance to see much of him last year.
0: He's an Iowa guy. Another Midwestern.
1: But he's also good. He's fantastic.
0: Yes,
1: we all
0: really
1: know
0: good.
1: That. I mean, he's
0: healthy.
1: Yeah, we need to hear that with Murray. So, you know, it's one of those things where I just think the team could be better than a lot of people are saying. And people are out there saying, oh, they're going to be somewhere in the 20s. Mm-hmm. When you look at them, especially like on paper, and you see some of these names and the way they could play, and if they stay healthy and you rotate them around and they run and gun, I mean, yeah, the league is super, super tough, but why not get somewhere in the mid-30s
0: for
1: wins?
0: Yeah, I think...
1: They look good.
0: If Acuff comes in and is special, and you get Monk playing that six-man role like a maniac, and Sabonis comes back with something to prove, and Keegan's healthy with Nick Clifford. He grew a lot last year with Reynell from the kid from Stanford. I mean, I think, and Emmanuel Sharpe is going to surprise the world. That kid is like the Draymond Green of the perimeter. This guy can guard, man. He can really guard. Now, I know he's a second-round pick, but I just think he's a role player that could...
2: John.
0: Well, they said the same thing you're saying about Draymond. So
2: no, you also called Bryce Eldridge the Willie Mays
0: of
2: the Giants.
0: No, his statistics as a rookie were similar.
2: But Emmanuel Sharpe, compared to the Draymond Green of the perimeter defense, is a slight... exaggeration at this point. I like his game. We'll see. I think he might be spending a lot of time between Stockton and up here as well. We'll see how that all works out. I do like some of the young guys on the Kings roster.
0: And Dylan Caldwell's intriguing.
2: Yeah, Caldwell can play too.
1: I like Reynell, man.
2: Reynolds proved he could play at the NBA level last year.
1: I'm telling you.
0: So, I mean, they could go big. And I mean,
2: what about Ben Simmons? How is he going to fit into the mix?
0: Well, there's another.
3: Now we're talking.
0: What do you think, H? He took a year off. He's motivated.
3: I'm excited about Ben coming in and showing the world that he actually can play this game. He got a bad rap. It was self-inflicted, but he had, you know, he really struggled for years.
0: Right.
3: And now he's got an opportunity to show that he deserves that title and all-star. He was an all-star two or three times.
0: Yeah.
3: And he can get back there. This is the way to do it, and this is the town to do it. So I'm excited.
0: And the other guy nobody talks about is Precious Achiuwa. That guy Achiuwa had a great year.
1: Yep. Achiuwa,
0: and he's tough.
2: Yeah,
0: and he takes your team.
1: He's precious.
0: Level as far as Precious. That's
3: now let's go to the other side. You didn't give us a name that anybody fears. In the NBA, there's not a name on this team that anybody fears. Acuff would be the one that can actually be the catalyst to get this team going. And so it's really going to go as he goes and as quickly as he can come in and establish himself and realize that this is truly his team. Although you have Sabonis, although you have Keegan, this could be he could walk in and this team could be
0: his. He's the type of player that needs to
3: take control quickly.
0: Yeah. All right. Well, good stuff.
1: They're going to shock a few people for sure, I think.
0: I think if they're healthy, they could be a very interesting team to watch.
3: It'll be fun. If they get in shape.
0: Oh, yeah.
3: I played on a team that said, hey, you know, we just want to be in shape by December. And I said, love it. That's like 38 games.
1: Right. Down.
3: We're going to start 38 games down before we get in shape.
1: Yeah. You're all sucking wind.
0: Yeah. Not good.
2: Were you in shape, though?
0: Not good.
3: I was in shape. They won't.
0: Not good. Okay, before we get to Major League Baseball real quick, so... H is going to go see this kid play. I looked him up, H. His name is Baba Olatanen. He's going to be a freshman in high school in Maryland. He's 6'10", and they're saying he's the next LeBron James. So I'm going to throw a few names out before we go there.
2: But you're not saying it, right?
0: No, I'm not saying it. Okay. If you go on the internet, look him up. Okay. The scouts are looking
3: NBA
0: at him already.
1: Okay. Baba?
3: This kid is going to be the next LeBron James.
0: The famous rumor players in high school were Damon Bailey, got recruited in the eighth grade in Indiana. Demetrius Hook Mitchell out of Oakland, who was the incredible dunker who did dunk shows, ended up doing dunk shows. Raymond Lewis from Southern California, who they made the document movie on, if you haven't seen that. He's a guy that Philadelphia signed as a free agent. He outplayed Doug Collins in camp and walked away from camp and never got a full look at the NBA. But incredible story. Then of course LeBron and Magic Johnson. My year, I can remember guys I went to Butte with who actually played against him in a national tournament in the summer before my freshman year at Butte, and just they couldn't say anything. They said, "You're going to hear about Urban Johnson. You're going to hear about Urban Johnson." And then Jason Kidd and Cooper Flagg, a couple of other.
2: Yep.
0: Guys that, you know, the rumor mill, these guys are man-childs, and they're incredible. They could play right now in the NBA.
3: And how do you pronounce this kid's name?
0: I have no idea.
3: Is it Pittsburgh, Pennsylvania?
0: Olatanen.
3: Yes.
0: Yeah, from Maryland. That's who you're going to go see.
3: Yeah. I'm definitely going to go see him.
0: Why don't you get your agency and sign him to a contract?
1: How old did you say he was?
0: He's going to be a freshman in high school.
2: Yeah.
1: Well, it says he's 17 here.
3: I mean, you can be a freshman.
0: Well, maybe he's not.
2: He's not going to be a freshman in high school.
0: Well,
2: they
0: said he's going to be a freshman in high school. Maybe he's a trans. Maybe he came from overseas. I don't know.
1: Yeah.
0: I don't know enough about him, but.
1: He's going to dominate if he is.
2: Yeah. You didn't mention Wembanyama on your list either. Which,
0: I didn't, but that's because he's a foreign player.
2: Sure,
0: it wasn't in the rumor mill in the States.
2: I remember seeing Jason Kidd in high school play at St. Joe's, and you knew automatically he was going to be absolutely amazing. The only other one that comes to mind was Gordon from the Nuggets. Why am I blanking on his first name?
0: The kid out of San Francisco.
2: He went to
0: Sarah High School.
2: Gordon. Yes.
0: Exactly. Still playing for the Nuggets.
2: Yeah. Oh, yeah. He's still there.
3: There should have been dunk champ.
2: No.
3: He should have been
2: dunk
3: champ.
2: Oh, he was incredible. Yeah.
0: Okay, we got a couple minutes left before we go to the 24.
2: Aaron Gordon.
0: Yeah. Thank you. Okay, so we touched on the basketball. Football, sorry about UC Davis this weekend, Scott, but still, 3-2 record. Who you got next week?
2: We've got Eastern Washington, the Eagles.
1: The Eagles.
0: Yes, not going to be a good day for the Eagles.
1: You don't want to talk about my Iowa team?
0: How about Iowa?
1: We talk about the Hawkeyes, man?
0: Oh, my word.
1: Last second play, man.
0: Unbelievable.
2: It was sweet justice in the big house.
0: Unbelievable.
1: Oh, my God, was that good.
0: That's awesome.
1: Holy cow.
0: That is awesome. Okay, so Texas 1, Georgia 2, Notre Dame 3, Miami 4, and Ohio State 5. Indiana's hanging around at 6. Bama at 4-0. I think it's surprising
3: Be
0: people.
3: Afraid of
0: but,
3: Alabama.
0: Where did they put Iowa? Iowa 14. Mm-hmm. Iowa slowly moves up.
1: They do a slow creep. Yeah. Well, we're going to find out because this Saturday they host the Buckeyes.
0: That's right.
1: Ooh. So then we're going to find out what's going on.
0: Cal lost to Clemson. They're at UNLV. Stanford beat Georgia Tech, which is pretty incredible. 2-2. I know Georgia Tech's down a little bit. Sac State
2: Colorado beat Georgia Tech.
0: That's right. Sac State had a tough loss to UMass. They're at Bowling Green this week. And then let's go to the baseball playoffs real quick. Wow, what do you think, your Cubbies?
1: Yeah, well, that first game was rough. I mean, that was tough to even watch. Yeah. I mean, and what's going on with King, their pitcher, you know, for the Padres? Yeah. Looked like he's the best pitcher that ever pitched ever in Major League Baseball, doing squats every time. What is that? That is the craziest thing ever. It should be a balk every time.
0: Pretty much.
1: I don't like it. I don't like that at all. But yeah, they looked absolutely horrible in that first game. So
2: Padres
1: Sox might, look good. The White Sox look
2: Padres
1: good.
2: Might win it all. I mean, they're on an absolute roar.
0: They finally came together. Yeah. This has been coming for years.
3: But the Yankees
0: win. The Yankees, you're happy about that. Waiting in the wings are the Dodgers, the Brewers, the Rays, and the Guardians. So we'll do more on baseball next week. You guys ready for the 24?
2: Let's do it.
3: But I will ask Gary real quickly.
1: Yeah.
3: Gary, how do you feel? You got three teams right now doing really well. You got the Cubbies.
1: As a Chicago guy, it's amazing. I'm here and not crying right now. It's the greatest thing ever.
0: There's no beer left in Chicago. Okay, folks, listen.
1: Right?
0: The best 24 seconds in all of broadcast, television, podcast, and radio is going to happen right now. Kick it off, Mr. Presley. You ready to go?
3: Let's do
0: this. Here we go. 24-second clock right now.
3: I want you to keep an eye on the Philadelphia 76ers. I think that's going to be a problem to start the season off because LeBron James needs the ball every time down the court, but they got a guy named Tyrese Maxey who is an all-star, and he's young, and that is his team right now. So there's going to be a little bit of a clash, so just keep your eye watching for the 76ers and see how they rise or fall.
0: Okay, Scotty.
2: Well done. A few things I could have touched on. The incident with USC and that player with Oregon, Dante Moore. I'm going to go Scotty Scheffler because I want to go good in sports right now. What he did in calling out some of the fans who are just being unruly at the President's Cup, I applaud that. And that's why people like Scotty Scheffler so much, because he's such a class guy. To actually stalk down the guy and tell him to stop, knock it off and stop screaming at players.
0: And he gave the guy a 30-foot putt. All right,
1: yeah,
0: Gary,
1: that was pretty awesome. Mine's going to be kind of like a two-parter. I'm going to start with the Raiders. I'm going to start there because, wow, all right, they're 3-0. So I honestly believe that they are real. We're going to find out what happens, you know, when they take on the Chiefs. That's awesome. So watch out for them as they score three straight touchdowns. They got Cousins, and they win that game against New Orleans. And then the Bears, their quarterback is still going to be obviously Caleb, but it was fun to see an old man, Kasem, what's his name now?
0: Keenum.
1: There you go. Yeah.
0: Well done.
1: I was bumbling and stumbling.
0: You got it all.
1: Case Keenum.
0: Quick, I got a little local angle story. Pretty cool accomplishment by a young man. So Doug Cornelius has been a longtime coach at Yuba Junior College, one of the best colleges in California for community college men's basketball and the nation. His son Cooper, who was the league's all-defensive player last year, walked on at San Diego State and made the team. That is an extraordinary accomplishment. Harold knows that better than anybody because he was a recruited star. But to walk on a Division I team, especially a top 20 team, to make the San Diego State team, that's incredible.
3: That is beautiful. And since you said that, I do have a former teammate who is really struggling right now. And he actually hit a big shot after I was gone in the playoffs in the NCAA tournament. Pat Enright. So we wish you the best, Pat.
0: Yes, good luck. Get better. Yeah. So, okay, guys. Cool. Well, that was good. I don't think, other than I'm going to be at Hard Rock watching football all weekend. It's going to be great.
2: Well, I was going to be there.
0: And then you can look for, on our Hard Rock YouTube channel, Gary and Scott's segments coming up this week. You can replace Harold and my takes, and it'll be a good stuff. Good show this week.
2: Love
0: some good stuff going on in football and in basketball with the Kings. Follow them closely right now. Training camp should be interesting.
1: Yep.
0: That's going to do it for this edition. So we will see you again next time on the Hard Rock Hotel and Casino Sports.

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0: calls on my local show here in Des Moines all week. People thinking this is this. The thing you can't do against Ohio State is give their offense more chances. And you can't have a turnover in your own territory like Iowa did on their first drive. And then it wasn't Jeremiah Smith. It was McCain. It was their other wide receiver who scored on a slant. The Iowa defender fell down. Sayan hit him. PAT good. 7-0 Buckeyes. 13-18 to go in the first quarter.
1: Yeah. So we'll see.
0: Can't
1: how that
0: do it,
1: one.
0: Man. Can't make mistakes can't. Against right. the Buckeyes.
1: You are right. Number 7, Alabama. They blew out number 16, Mississippi State, by a score of 56-23. Keelon Russell, the quarterback for Alabama, 16 out of 22. 3 passing touchdowns on the game for him. They absolutely dominated. They put up a lot of points. They are now 5-0. Number 20, Houston. They were down 17-0 to UCF, but
0: Coops!
1: They scored 27 unanswered points in the second half.
0: Parlay hit. All right.
1: 14 points in the third, 13 points in the fourth. There were 3 Connor Wegman rushing touchdowns in this one for him, and they wound up outgaining UCF 395-303. So they did a great job in the second half. Number 21, SMU. They defeated Boston College by a score of 25-16. Their quarterback, Kevin Jenkins, he had 20 of 30 passing with 2 passing touchdowns in the game as well. So SMU improves to 3-1. They are now 1-1 in the ACC. Georgia, they are up 38-14 over Vanderbilt with 2 minutes remaining in the fourth quarter. Gunnar Stockton with 3 passing touchdowns in this one for the Bulldogs. And that is all the top 25 action that we've seen so far. Also, Auburn and Tennessee just got underway. Number 17, Tennessee hosting Auburn. That one is 10:36 remaining in the first quarter. That one is scoreless.
0: Thank you very much. Appreciate it, Stu. Also in the Big Ten, Wisconsin smoked Michigan State 31-3. Minnesota won the battle for the Little Brown Jug. They beat Michigan 20-14. Elsewhere in the Big 12, a crazy game between Iowa State and West Virginia, 45-42, over 1,100 yards of total offense in this one. Iowa State gets the win up in Ames. Kansas blows out Middle Tennessee State, 55-0. Let's see. Also in the Big Ten last night, it was Penn State getting shellacked by Northwestern, 34-13. The new stadium opened, and it opened very nicely, I guess. If you're a fan of Northwestern, the new Ryan Field looked great. And so did Northwestern, which we don't usually say. But that's what we got going on. In about 5 minutes, Florida and Missouri are about to kick off a battle of 2 top 25 teams in the SEC as well. We'll be on the air tomorrow for NFL Sunday Now. We got the Colts and Commanders early. You can hear that one from London right here on Westwood One. Get the app. Download the Westwood One app. Or you can tell your smart speaker, hey, Alexa, play Westwood One Sports. We've already talked about the Patriots and Bills. We'll be jumping around to all these football games coming up tomorrow as the NFL is really, it's starting to come into a little bit of focus. I'm not quite sure how good the Jets are. They are unable to get wins, but they're fighting. The Jets are fighting. I can tell you they're not thrilled. They're not happy being 1-2 going to Chicago to play at Soldier Field. No Caleb Williams in this one, but the all-world wide receiver for the Jets, Garrett Wilson, again, they're not thrilled being 1-2.
2: You know, it's not even glass half full. That might be the outside. That might be their perception of it. Oh, we didn't expect the Jets. We expect to win the game. It's a letdown, especially with the Green Bay game, I would say. Like, you know, we felt like crap. Just excited for another opportunity to go play at the Bears. Not have played at this stadium, play against a great organization and compete. But, I would say no. The reality of it is like we all want another chance to go out on the field and make up for, you know, the way we've started this season.
0: They should have beaten Green Bay. They could have beaten Detroit. And I think they got a good chance to go into Soldier Field and upset Chicago with no Caleb Williams. It'll be Tyson Bagent going to get the start in this one for the Bears. And Wilson, by the way, knows this team's got to start fast if they're going to keep up with Ben Johnson.
2: Trying to bottle up the second half and bring it to earlier in the game. Like, just starting fast. We're finding a way to give our guys some run support rather than the other way around, I'd say. And then once we have that run support, just keep going. Keep building it. But, yeah, definitely we're pretty efficient. We got to find a way to beat whatever look we're getting. If they decide they want to stop the pass, stop the run, you got to be able to counter.
0: Up other side of the coin, it is the Bears coming off a big win where they embarrassed the Philadelphia Eagles with a backup quarterback. Case Keenum played maybe the game of his life for Chicago. They're trying to survive without Caleb Williams coming back from the hamstring injury. Ben Johnson on the opposition this week in New York.
3: In regards to the Jets, this is a good football team coming in. Number one special teams in football last year. I think it starts there. Their offense is playing at a high level right now. They got a ton of talent across the board. Their quarterback is completing the ball at a high rate. I want to say the highest in the league right now. And then defensively, it's a big challenge. They got really good players throughout their defense, veteran-laden group. And then I think with Coach Glenn calling it, there's a lot of unknown right now in terms of unscouted looks that are going to occur on Sunday. So big week of prep for us.
0: This is weird to say. Geno Smith leads the NFL in completion percentage. You heard Ben Johnson allude to it. Okay, Jackson Dart technically has 1 point higher, but he's hurt. He's done. Geno Smith has a 75.5% completion percentage. Yes, that Geno Smith. I said all summer long, and I was doing nights on the weekends here on Westwood One all summer. This version of Geno will be closer to Seattle Geno than Las Vegas Geno. Las Vegas Geno was ruined, all right? The team was bad. The O-line was bad. The organization was bad. Your offensive coordinator, Chip Kelly, bad. Head coach, Pete Carroll, gah. This version of Geno, I think, is the real Geno. And I think the Jets have a good shot to go on the road and win. The Jaguars, big road game at Cincinnati. The Bengals coming off a loss last week to the Pittsburgh Steelers. Trevor Lawrence having a hell of a year, having an MVP year, and knows that they're better if they get the ball to guys like Bashaud Tuten, who he helped out fantasy owners with. Remember, he took that knee? He took that knee.
4: You know, you can really dictate more when you're running the ball well. It feels like you're calling, you're going with your plan more and you're calling what you want to call, as opposed to sometimes when you get behind the chains, you feel like you're on your heels a little bit and you're having to make up some ground. The feeling part of that as a player, that is a real thing. So I think when you can run the ball, it helps with that. And then also some things that you have schemed up during the week, a lot of it's based on the run game and play action or whatever, trying to get a certain matchup. And it's just hard to do when you're behind the chains and you're not really dictating the terms at all. So I think that's been something that we've done a much better job of this year, especially to start the season, and it's going to show up big this week too against, like I said, a good front, good pass rush. We got to be able to manage that and limit how those guys can get home, and we got to be able to stay ahead of the chains.
0: Jags are 2-1 going to the Bengals, who are also 2-1, and in Cincinnati again coming off a loss last week to Pittsburgh. They don't want to fall to 2-2, and they'll be staring up at the clear my throat first place Cleveland Browns. So strange, so strange. Bengals quarterback Joe Burrow knows his team needs to be more explosive on offense.
5: We've been running it good. You know, we could be a lot better. We've been efficient, not explosive. You know, we need to try some things to try to find those explosive plays, just like we do in the pass game. We've been efficient, but not explosive. So we got to continue to get better in that.
0: Yeah, they have to. They got all the weapons. They got to be able to do it, you know. Maybe the quote of the week came from Tampa Bay's quarterback Jalen Daniels, who's making his first start, undrafted out of Kansas. Baker Mayfield with the thumb. He had stitches taken out today, I believe. This was the quote that got everybody's attention from Jalen Daniels.
6: One thing I learned in college was, you know, you can't be a thermometer. You have to be the thermostat. You have to be someone who comes in and is able to set the temperature of the room, not test the room and try to be able to blend in with it. So if the team is low, I have to be able to pick it up to be able to make sure that they're even. And if we're high, then I have to be able to be low to be able to make sure that we're even. I try to be even keel as possible, and being able to go out there and have that even keel feel, the team around you feels that.
0: I'll tell you right now, if Green Bay, and they signed a bunch of offensive linemen, including Kevin Zeitler this week. I don't know how many of them are going to play. If Green Bay cannot go on the road and beat Jalen Daniels and the Buccaneers, you might as well fire Matt LaFleur, bulldoze Lambeau Field. The season is over. It is absolutely done for if you can't beat that guy. All right? So we'll do it tomorrow. We'll bounce around to the NFL, keep you updated on games for your parlays, for your fantasy teams, for your bets, maybe just an update from your favorite team. It all starts at 1 o'clock Eastern tomorrow here on Westwood One Sports, and we'll jump through all those early games. Don't forget, Colts, Commanders, early tomorrow morning. It's the 9:30 Eastern time game from London. 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Get the Westwood One app and take us with you wherever you go. All right, I am out of here. My thanks to Stu Kovacs keeping us updated. Ryan Smith back in L.A. keeping all the buttons pushed. My name is Mike Wickett. I will talk to you tomorrow, 1 o'clock Eastern, for NFL Sunday Now. Thanks for hanging. 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
17: With so many ways to warm up before golf, a group of university researchers tried to cut through the clutter. 24 low handicap players were split in two groups. The first group was instructed to hit 9 shots in a row with 4 different clubs at set targets. The second group also hit 36 shots, but in a random order. Maybe one shot with a driver, one with a 7-iron, another with a wedge, and so on. Then all the golfers from both groups hit 9 test shots that simulated the kind of shots they'd hit on the course. Results found that the group who practiced with randomized shots performed better than the first group. Well, that's one study, but it's probably important to note that rather than hit a bunch of shots with 3 clubs, you might be better off hitting different clubs to different distances. You'll have practice shots to different targets with different clubs, presumably just like you'll do on the golf course. Give it a try. What do you have to lose except a few shots on your scorecard? That's your Golf to Go. I'm Frank LaRosa.
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0: 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Here's John Lund.
1: Thanks for joining us. 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Happy College Saturday. It is College Saturday Now on Westwood One Sports and the Westwood One Sports app. We'll take your calls. You want to talk some college football? You can even talk college baseball playoffs if you want to. They're underway. The White Sox have already beaten the Indians today. Or excuse me, the Guardians 3-0.

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0: 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Sacktown Sports. It's College Saturday Now on Westwood One Sports. Here's John Lund.
7: All right, I promise you some quarterback talk. Is this class, 2027 quarterback class in college football, going to solve some issues for NFL teams? Have they disappointed? We'll discuss that momentarily. It is College Saturday Now. John Lund with you. Will Dalton is going to give you your scoreboards. Art is doing an amazing job running the ship, including if you hear a certain sound, you will know it's a home run. I'm just not sure if we do Braves home runs, only Dodgers home runs. So Teoscar Hernandez gave the Dodgers a 2-0 lead in the divisional round. Tarik Skubal had retired 15 in a row until this point.
8: They go to the West Coast. Murphy drives this one in the air to deep center field. That is going to leave the yard, and the Braves are on the board. Sean Murphy out of the eighth spot crushes a home run to center field.
7: So 2-1 in that game right now. And again, divisional round. No alarm. We just make up the rules as we go. So as it sits right now, we are in the sixth, two outs, and the Dodgers still cling to that lead. 2-1 home run derby so far. Again, Teoscar Hernandez has one for the Dodgers, and Sean Murphy has one. The difference is, Hernandez was a two-run shot, and Murphy's a solo job. And as you heard Joe Davis on Fox there, out of the eight spot, Skubal had retired again 15 in a row. So he's 5 2/3, an earned run, two hits, seven strikeouts, and a walk from the former Detroit Tigers. So we'll keep you up to date, not only on college football, but on baseball playoffs as well. As far as the QB hype is concerned, the question is, have they lived up to the hype? So Arch Manning, even though they're the number one team in the country, can I see, as I'm closing my eyes right now and I'm thinking to myself, can I see Arch Manning as a top five pick in the NFL draft? And if his last name wasn't Manning, I just don't think we would talk about it. He's got great mobility. He did lead the comeback against Ohio State.

0: but I think he's been wildly inconsistent. So, again, if I'm a general manager right now, we're still sitting here going, you know what? He might even need another year for me to decide what Arch Manning is, because, like I said, the lineage of the family is unbelievable, from Archie Manning to Peyton Manning to Eli Manning to probably, I think it's Marshall Manning is Peyton's son, who's already playing in high school. Like, you know, because of that, you're so tempted to take him over everybody else. But I just haven't seen the consistency from Arch. It is the number one team, but it's largely built on guys like Colin Simmons on the defensive side, running the football, those kind of things. He's made plays. And he's tantalizing because of his athletic ability and last name and lineage. And he can throw it and he can spin it. You've seen some of those great throws, but they've just kind of been inconsistent. Darian Mensah tonight. And even though, as we were talking with Will earlier, it's not the biggest of tests tonight in Death Valley at Clemson, but it's better than anything else they've seen so far. I mean, Darian Mensah has 11 incompletions. And this is no knock on him, but the Florida A&Ms of the world and all those kind of things, he's completing nearly 90% of his passes now. So we've got to see something. Last year, he was good. Look, he had 30 touchdowns against 5 interceptions at Duke, ACC title. They won their bowl game against Arizona State. He's a good player, but I do want to see some more competition before. And a lot of the throws have been, and I get it, Malachi Toney's awesome, so get the ball in his hand. So a lot of smoke screens, short stuff. So let's see him go down the field. Let's see him get tested a little bit. Will that be tonight? I tend to doubt it. Julian Sain is on that list from Ohio State. He's probably, just because everybody's like, well, you have Jeremiah Smith. Well, still, he's the one throwing the football, but it's weird. Smith is getting all the accolades. The quarterback usually gets the accolades that Jeremiah Smith is getting. Smith already has a touchdown today against Iowa, the one to give him a 17-6 lead. And again, we'll keep you up to date on that in just a second. I think C.J. Carr's stock went up today for Notre Dame. I'm not saying that North Carolina's defense is like Bill Belichick's defense as used to be with the New England Patriots, but they're decent. And C.J. Carr threw 4 touchdowns. He ran for another one. He just looks really solid, makes good decisions. Again, I don't know that he's overly flashy, but he is solid. So C.J. Carr is going to be a guy. And then Dante Moore right now is kind of unknown. He was a guy that could have been the second overall pick of the draft. I don't know the draft process. I'm not sure, but that's what everybody was saying, and that's what all the mocks are saying, and then he pulls out of the draft. One of the reasons being, and a lot of guys at Oregon did this, a lot of defensive guys did this too, because they thought Oregon was going to win a national title, and so they looked at this whole situation and were like, hey, you know, I feel pretty good about this. But right now, he's hurt. And Dylan Raiola came in last week against USC, played a really good game, and they ended up getting that win. So what is Dante Moore's health going forward? Is Raiola actually going to push him? So that's the risk you take when you come back, because Dante Moore was probably going to be a top 2 pick in the draft, and now things are kind of uncertain. And then guys like Trinidad Chambliss, who was really good 2 weeks ago against LSU, but not so good against Florida. His size is something that people talk about. Drew Mestemaker at Oklahoma State, come over from North Texas with that whole change of regime there. How good is he? I mean, he looked really good against Oregon. He can run it. He can throw it. So I think he's a guy that's, you know, people are looking at a little bit more. And then, like I said, Lenora Sellers has been okay as South Carolina's jumped ahead of Kentucky, but I just think he's got a lot of work to do. People said that as well. So those are most of the names to watch. If I had to, you know, based on what I thought at the beginning of the season versus now, I would say that it's kind of trending down. You know, Arch Manning outside of his name, Darian Mensah, I want to see more. Julian Sain, I want to see more. C.J. Carr, more games like today if I'm going to take in the top 5. Dante Moore is an unknown. And I think Mestemaker, they need to see more. And then Trinidad Chambliss, is he just a really, really good college player? Or can he be a top-level NFL quarterback? So I'm not saying that the draft class isn't better than last year when Fernando Mendoza went 1. And then, you know, kind of from there, you're like, you know, but is there going to be 4 or 5 in the first round? Like there, it was expected to be. I mean, Manning was supposed to be a top pick. Moore was maybe supposed to be the top pick. I think there's questions around those guys. Again, some of the guys that have been really good, like, you know, Keelan Russell for Alabama, he's just a freshman, so he's not going to come out. So as we sit here right now and things can change, I would say Manning goes in the first round. Mensah probably does. Carr probably does. Moore does. But is it going to be, are the quarterbacks going to be pushed up like they always are? Probably, just because of the value of the position. But overall, I would say stock down a little bit, but because teams are desperate all the time, they will probably take some of these quarterbacks earlier than they should. Give me your thoughts. 310-840-4910, 310-840-4910 on the Westwood One Sports Talk and Text Line. It is College Saturday now. So let's do this. It is time for a scoreboard now. Here's Will Dalton. Get you caught up on all the games going on right this moment.
1: Scoreboard now.
2: Florida seems to be in a little bit of trouble over at Mizzou because Mizzou got him another one on the board. Jamal Roberts rushing in for a 5-yard touchdown, and now that extends the lead 27-10. 9:59 to go. In the third quarter over there, Florida, they have the ball. They're still on their side, though. Second and 14 from their own 38 right now. We'll keep you posted on that. Tennessee, hey, how about this? They took a lead 10-7 now. They lead 5:25 to go in the third quarter. Meanwhile, Ohio State still hanging on to a 17-6 lead against Iowa. Not a ton of offensive explosion at all from Iowa, but they do have the ball and they're approaching the 50-yard line, so trying to get a little something going here as the third quarter ticks down. And South Carolina leads Kentucky, but it is 17-10 right now. There is 41 seconds to go in the first half, so Kentucky finally starting to answer a little bit. It was 17-zip Gamecocks, and finally they're putting a little something together now.
0: All right, there you go. You're caught up on everything. Keeping an eye on that Iowa-Ohio State game. Like you said, keeping an eye on the Auburn-Tennessee game. My gosh, I mean, it's like, it was terrible. They bounced their quarterback. George McIntyre, I mean, it's not big yards, but he did have a big play last time. He's 6-for-6 for 80 yards since he came in for Faison Brandon to take his place. We're just joining us. There was a benching already. Deshaun Bishop is going off. He's got 17-for-110. He's got the touchdown for Tennessee as well. So we're keeping you up to date. Second half on all these big games. Again, just kind of looking there. Ohio State took that lead right before the half with Jeremiah Smith, and then nothing in the third quarter. Iowa's got the football right now, so we'll keep you up to date on that. My gosh, Tennessee now 16-7, as you said. Boy, I'll tell you, Florida, it's just, and I don't know how a coach does it. You know, Coach Summerall down there at Florida is, you know, he's all excited. He's got his team going, and I know all week long, he probably was like, man, you know, how do I keep this team under wraps? They just beat Ole Miss. Ole Miss was high from coming in and beating LSU. And we're now seeing it 3 weeks in a row. Missouri is just handling Florida about midway through the third quarter, as you said, 27-10. And Kentucky not dead yet at 17-10. All right, here's what we'll do. We'll keep you up to date on those games, but we're also going to start previewing the games a little bit later on tonight as well. BYU goes into TCU. That's going to be a good one. Will it be a test for Miami? We'll get into that conversation as well. Texas Tech, Colorado, Washington, USC, and others that are going on later tonight. So we'll start previewing those games in the third hour of the program. Stay with us. We'll do it coming up next. It is College Saturday Now, keeping you up to date on everything in college football every Saturday. Plus, we'll add some Major League Baseball playoffs as the Dodgers and the Braves are at it. We already have one in the books that we'll tell you about and a couple of more starting up tonight. So let's preview all those night games. We'll do it coming up next, College Saturday Now, on Westwood One Sports and the Westwood One Sports.
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0: College Saturday Now on Westwood One Sports. Here's John Lund.
1: All right, we'll finish up here with this version of College Saturday Now. John Lund with you. Will Dalton producing the program. Art is not only running the show, he's providing much of the entertainment, to be honest with you. He's got the home run stuff. He's got the SC fight song. We've heard tons of stuff today. It's been amazing. Thank you so much for joining us. Liddell's going to join us at the top of the hour and keep it going for College Saturday Now. What are the five things we learned today that you absolutely positively have to know? Well, it's not all about college football, first and foremost. We do have Major League Baseball going on. The White Sox beat the Guardians today, 3-0. The Dodgers lead the Braves. We'll tell you about that just in a second, because it's not really my place to talk about that game. It's somebody else's place to talk about that game, so we will do that. But the five things we learned today, that not only is Minnetonka Murakami fun in the clubhouse when beers and champagne and everything is flying around, he's fun on the baseball diamond as well. He provides the runs for the White Sox to win in Cleveland today in game one of the divisional series against the Guardians. And not only do we have the call, we have the Japanese call.

0: Listen to this.
1: Yeah. 対ホワイトソックスはウィップが 0.94 です。先ほどセンター前ヒットの村上宗隆、ライトへ、大きいぞ、文句なし、先制のツーランだ、村上宗隆、ポストシーズン待望の第1号、やりました村上宗隆。チームがこの人で生まれ変わりました。
0: Okay, I have no idea what was said there. I heard Murakami in there. He gives them a 1-0, or excuse me, 2-0 lead at that point. They would win 3-0. That's courtesy of TNT. But I don't know why they're better, and it's no offense to anybody, but it's just that was an awesome call. I mean, we can agree on that, right? That was an incredible call. Maybe the best.
2: It's very exciting.
3: Hey, we played. I wanted to get some sake after that call, man.
2: Seriously.
0: I always want that kind. Cold, unfiltered, nice, refreshing, you know, it'd be nice for me. But there you go. And I'm sure he'll be amazing after the game, and he's amazing. And you know, they're not going to have a celebration today. It's only one game, so that's our loss. But still pretty good. So that is number five. Number four, I'm sorry about having to play this. 5-1, it's still not over in L.A. Scorching heat. And one of us is very angry about this.
4: Back in the bottom of that inning with the home runs from Tucker and Muncy. Here's Albies driving a ball in the air to center field. Páez turns and watches it fly. And it's a 5-3 game as Albies hits it way out.
0: Sorry. Shut up, Joe Davis. Shut up, Fox. Thanks to Tanner Scott, one of us is angry. Evan Phillips is now in the game in the ninth with the Dodgers leading 5-3. Any opinion on this, Will, or should we move on?
2: I live bet under 6.5 for this game because I saw the lack of scoring early, and I'm like, you know what? I like this situation, and then stinking Ozzy out. I needed three outs. I needed
0: That's all
2: three
0: you needed.
2: Outs.
0: And wasn't then that big of a deal.
2: Two-run dinger. Just, God.
0: I know.
2: So now I got to bet the Yankee game tonight to get back on. I don't figure it out. Ah.
0: Of course you do. That is just not fair. Yep. That is not right. That is too bad. I do feel bad. So those are the two things we got to talk about from a baseball standpoint of the five things that we learned today. Number three on the list, Keelan Russell was absolutely great today. There were two things to learn out of that Mississippi State and Alabama game, and it was, how real is Keelan Russell? And I think we got our answer. Threw for a couple, ran for one. Alabama should be talked about. I think the national championship picture. Ty Simpson played great for Alabama last year. So I was thinking, you know, can Keelan Russell, you know, be up to that? He's better. He's already better than Ty Simpson. He's, you know, a little inconsistent in throwing the football, but he's got a great wide receiver core that really showed up today. And then as far as the defense is concerned, they showed up today as well. And so Kamario Taylor, same kind of a thing. Is Mississippi State for real? I think that's what we were asking ourselves. I think we have our answer. No, he is not for real. Yes, Alabama is for real. And Keelan Russell was the one putting on a show today, 56-23. They get the victory. Let me see if I can find this was the touchdown run. He is for real. He should be in the Heisman chase, and Alabama should be in the national championship discussion.
5: A cloudy morning. The sun has broken through the clouds. Play action pass, Keelan Russell. Running room, and he'll take advantage of it. Untouched into the end zone.
0: We already knew he could run. We know that he can throw as well. So there is the call right there. Alabama went off. Some early turnovers by Mississippi State doomed them as well. So that is what happened in that game. So that is number three on the list. That's what we learned. Keelan Russell, really good. I don't know if that was anything new. Florida and Missouri, that game was 3-3 early, and Will has kept you up to date on that game. That game was 3-3 early. It wasn't really a game that you thought was going to be something that we were going to talk about at some point. I just know this. This is what we learned. Kids this age cannot have things that are just too good for them, because 2 weeks ago it was Ole Miss over LSU. And then the next week, Ole Miss, that was last week, against Florida, they couldn't handle it. Then Florida gets all the pats on the back and tell you how great you are. And then they go to Missouri and they're feeling pretty good about things. And then things like this happen to Florida.
6: Players of the way they have responded this week after the heartbreak against Mississippi State. last week with that dramatic fourth quarter. Roberts spins free. Jamal Roberts. How did he do that? A magician here in Como. It was a disappearing act in mid-pack, and then he busts three.
0: That one made it 30-10. It is now 45-10, Missouri over Florida. So Florida can't have good things. Ole Miss can't have good things. The moral to that one, and that is number two of the five things we learned today, is it is hard to keep kids focused. Ole Miss is happy that they beat LSU. Florida beats Ole Miss. Florida is happy that they beat Ole Miss. Florida gets housed by Missouri today in Columbia. And so that is it there. And then number one on the list, and I think we knew this one, Jeremiah Smith, this just in, he's good. Number one today is he has 36 career touchdown catches at Ohio State. That is the all-time record, and it's pretty much wide receiver you. This is what number 36 sounded like.
6: They fake it to Isaiah West, saying get some heat. Now he's airing it out. Smith's there, he's got it. Jeremiah Smith, the walk-in touchdown. And that breaks the record for the Buckeyes. He's all by himself in the record books.
0: There you go. And Jeremiah Smith, 36. Brad Nessler on the call. I love the effects. I love them. Art, what do we got? What's happening?
3: Game went final.
0: 5-3 Dodgers over Braves. So, I'm sorry. I'm sorry, Will. They got the win, that's but that's brutal, not what man. You needed.
2: That's brutal. No, I lost. The Dodgers won. I lost.
0: You don't care about the game now. It doesn't matter. It doesn't matter. All right, real quick before we get out of here, we got less than a minute. Anything? We don't have to play the fancy opener or anything. Anything happening that we need to know before we hand it over to Linnell?
2: Ohio State finished off Iowa, but the game that I told you in the break is going to get weird. Kentucky has officially taken the lead over South Carolina. A touchdown pass, 24-20 at the end of the third quarter.
0: All right, there you go. Linnell's going to take you the rest of the way. Some great night games tonight, including Miami and Clemson, so we keep you up to date on that one as well. It has been a great time. Thanks to Art, as always. He's tremendous in running this whole thing. And thanks, as always, to Will for the updates. There you go. That is it. Linnell is coming up next. Thanks for hanging out with us. College Saturday Now continues on Westwood One Sports and, of course, the Westwood One Sports app. Have a great night.
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16: Gary Van Sickle, a senior writer for Sports Illustrated, contends that golf has gotten soft. He says that better equipment, better course conditioning, and the fact that we ride around in carts pale in comparison to the temporary rules put into place at Richmond Golf Club in England after it was struck by bombs in 1940. Those historical rules asked players to collect pieces of bombs and shrapnel so that the mowing machines wouldn't be damaged. Players were also allowed to take cover without penalty for ceasing play in competition during gunfire or when bombs are falling. and you thought we played slow today. The positions of known delayed action bombs were marked by red flags at a reasonable but not guaranteed safe distance. That could leave a mark on you. And finally, a player whose stroke is affected by simultaneous explosions of a bomb may play another ball without penalty. Next time you get nervous when your partner rattles their pocket change, think of the real golfers from Richmond Country Club. 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I'm Frank LaRosa.
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0: It's College Saturday Now on Westwood One Sports. 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
1: Oh, College Saturday Now. 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We'll break it all down for you. 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Just search Westwood One Sports Night. You can also check us out via Sirius XM Channel 260 as well to stay up to speed with all of the action as we roll throughout the program here tonight. I'm excited, man. This was a Saturday that I was looking forward to. Obviously, the matchup that everyone was geeked up for. We got it early, right? Sometimes with this college football stuff, man, they tease you is what I call it. They make you wait all day long to check out the game that everyone's really looking forward to. That game has already happened. It was Alabama in Mississippi State at Mississippi State. We'll get to what happened in that one coming up here momentarily. Let's get you up to speed with everything going on currently. We're going to have a couple of games kick off here during this show. We'll have Miami and Clemson kick off from Clemson at 7:30. BYU and TCU get ready to kick off from Fort Worth in a matter of moments. And then the finale, well, I forgot about my favorite game of the night, Washington and USC. We'll talk about the big game that is here for Lincoln Riley and company. Coming off of a game in last week where they really got trashed by a lot of the country. Real quick, just to start here before we get fully submerged in the action, right? Anybody that's trying to poo-poo on Lincoln Riley and USC for losing last week against Oregon, I ask you to chill. I ask you to calm down, right? Oregon's one of the top teams in the country. And understand, right? Understand what happened at the quarterback position and Dante Moore leaving the football game. All of that is fine. But the reality is Oregon is a better program than USC is. And anybody that was giving crap to Lincoln Riley last week for losing that game, I tell you to chill out a little bit. As far as tonight goes, talking about USC and Washington, that's the type of game where if Lincoln Riley and company come up short, then you can say, you know what? Maybe he's not the guy for the job. Maybe we got to look elsewhere when it comes to the leader of this program. But that game, get ready to kick off, coming up in about a half hour at 7:30. The game of the night, though, man, or the game of the day to me going into the day was Mississippi State playing host to Alabama. And this game featured two quarterbacks that feel like they're really the belle of the ball right now is the best way that I could put it, talking about Keelan Russell and Kamario Taylor. That was the storyline all week going into this game is, you know, which one of these two young signal callers was going to lock in and lead their team to victory. It was so ironic listening to the Mississippi State head coach before the game talk about what would determine success or failure in this football game this afternoon. And he said turnovers. Well, on the first two possessions of the game for Mississippi State, they uncharacteristically turned the football over. And if we're being honest, the turnovers that you saw today from Mississippi State, to me, that's the difference maker in this football game, right? I say it all the time about the game of football, offensive line play, defensive line play, and then who can win the turnover battle. Today, Alabama won the turnover battle 4-2. They dominated the time of possession by 10 minutes as well. I don't want to use this time, though, to sit here and dunk on Mississippi State and talk about what Mississippi State isn't. I want to use this time to give praise to what I consider to be the best underclassman quarterback in the country, talking about Keelan Russell. Keelan Russell, in the way that he played today, hostile environment, on the road, back against the wall, everybody gassing up and glazing the other guy across from you, and all Keelan Russell did this afternoon was come out and ball out of control. 16 of 22, 285 yards, and three touchdowns. And look, what we saw from him today, right, these were NFL-level throws. Every throw he made today, right, were what I like to call Sunday throws, throws that you'll see on Sundays throughout the course of the National Football League season. This kid is special. Ball placement, accuracy, it's almost like he's walking the damn football to him. The thing that impressed me the most today, and really this has been all season with Keelon Russell, his ability, right, to have accuracy when pushing the football down the field is what I think is the most special, man. This kid is almost like a video game watching him play, man. Dual threat ability, pinpoint accuracy. And then I think big picture, when you look at what he means to this program, first and foremost, right, I don't know if we can name two or three quarterbacks in the country that are better than him right now, man. This was a statement performance from Keelon Russell, and I hope the rest of the country understands just how good this kid is, man. You can have your Darian Mensahs. I love me some Trinidad Chandler, so I won't go there with him. But I think Keelon Russell is as talented as any quarterback in the country, and I put him in the category of underclassmen, but damn that, man. I'm willing to stack him up against any quarterback in the country. I'm going to give you a fresh installment, an L Super Six-Pack, my top six quarterbacks in the landscape of college football a little bit later on in the program. But what Keelon Russell put on tape today, there were some folks that felt like he was better than Kamario Taylor going into this game. He left this game leaving no doubt about it. He is clearly the better of the two young signal callers in the SEC. I was a big Faison Brandon fan. Obviously, Josh Heupel not. We'll get to that decision coming up a little bit later on in the program as well. But just big-time stuff today from Keelon Russell in Alabama. His performance, man, this was one of those that proves to the rest of the country. Because I know the Crimson Tide fans out there were saying, well, damn, brother, when are you going to get on the bandwagon? When are you going to get on the bandwagon? It's a performance like this, guys, on the road, hostile territory, against a dude named Kamario Taylor, who everyone couldn't stop glazing, right? The dude named Kamario Taylor, who everyone couldn't stop talking about when it comes to the landscape of college football in that position. And for Keelon Russell to not only out-duel him, but really just be the antithesis of him today in terms of, you know, doing a really good job protecting the football, the decision-making throughout the night and the afternoon, rather, was really good. Just a special performance from Russell. And I think for Alabama, there's a conversation to be had here as well. This group is back. This group is back, man. Here is Kalen DeBoer, head coach of the Crimson Tide, talking about his young quarterback, Keelon Russell, after today's big-time win on the road at Mississippi State.
2: Yeah, I mean, he's always had the ability to make plays, and I think it was just a matter of him balancing that with taking care of the football. And you just know that there's a matter of a growth process that he has to go through. He went through that early in the season, you know, in the real action. But we also saw him go through that, you know, through the spring and fall. And the big plays happened, you know, and obviously in practice he's not getting hit. So you don't know what that's going to look like and how that's going to carry over. But again, he can make people miss, and I think he's just doing a good job of figuring out how to move the chains when he needs to with his legs, how to protect himself at the same time, and then everyone's just staying active, and he always has kept his eyes downfield. That's been something that we've seen since day one when he got here.
1: And I think that's the most special part about Keelon Russell, as you just heard from Kalen DeBoer, head coach of the Alabama Crimson Tide. That's the most special thing to me about Keelon Russell, is it feels like he's constantly making the right decision. And when you think about how young this dude is a true sophomore, his decision-making this early portion of the season has been special, man. Coach DeBoer just talked about staying ahead of the chains, keeping them on schedule. There were 6-9 today on third down. Now, granted, Mississippi State is arguably one of the worst defenses in all of college football in terms of their pass defense. So I will maybe not go too hard when it comes to that. But, man, I think when we talk about Alabama and what they are right now as a program, there's a real conversation to be had about them being not just one of the best teams in the SEC, but maybe in all of college football. Alabama's back. This feels like the Alabama Crimson Tide is back, baby. And think about this, right? Kalen DeBoer tasked with doing the impossible, right? Trying to live up to the legacy of Nick Saban, arguably the greatest college football coach of all time. Here is the record of Kalen DeBoer and Nick Saban after 33 games in Tuscaloosa. Nick Saban, 25-8. Kalen DeBoer, 25-8. So put some respect on what Kalen DeBoer has done since taking over as Alabama. 17-5 now in ranked matchups as an FBS head coach, man. He's got this group playing as good of football as anybody in the country, man. And here's what we saw today and what I thought was most impressive, right? I love what we saw from Keelan Russell. He was awesome, right? But defensively, against arguably the hottest quarterback in the land, like, that's the stuff that national championship contenders are made of, man. They're really stout on both sides of the line of scrimmage. They've got the playmakers on the perimeter. They have the pass rushers defensively. There's really nothing stopping Alabama from getting all the way to the national title game, except for Alabama. Let me put it to you in this perspective, right? Just to talk about the goods of Ty Simpson. Or excuse me, not of Ty Simpson. The goods of Keelan Russell. Ty Simpson went 13th overall this past spring in the NFL draft to the LA Rams, and the decision I still think was Kanye crazy. Keelan Russell is day and night better than this kid. Where do you think he ends up getting drafted? America, like, this is going to be a fascinating conversation as we continue to watch these dudes grow and develop. But Keelan Russell aside for a second, when it comes to the top quarterbacks that are going to be draft eligible, right? I think we knew going in, we're going to talk about one dude that I think really, for the first time this season, solidified himself as a legit top of the draft dude. But man, as you roll throughout the month of October and the pressure ratchets up for each program, I begin to put these quarterback performances under the microscope even more, which is why I'm willing to give a little extra kudos to what we saw from Keelan Russell today. You think about going on the road in a hostile territory against a kid in Kamario Taylor, who, like I said, was the belle of the ball going into this afternoon, man. Everyone, Super Kamario, right? He was the one that got interviewed by Tim Tebow on College Game Day. He was the one that everyone across the country was worried about. And look, I say it all the time when it comes to these college athletes, right? They're people at the end of the day too, right? You can look at them, you know, as Superman, their uniform. You can look at them as a Heisman Trophy contender. But at the end of the day, Keelan Russell's got a heartbeat just like me and you do. Keelan Russell's got feelings and emotions just like me and you do. If I was Keelan Russell, I'd be PO'd that all week the conversation was about this kid. All week the conversation was about Kamario Taylor. I'm the quarterback of one of the most, you know, rich and prestigious programs in all of college football, talking about the Alabama Crimson Tide. I should be the one that's getting talked about. When's the last time we've seen an underclassman ball out of control like this for the Crimson Tide? Yet all the conversation was about Kamario Taylor. And for Keelan Russell to have that Dorito-sized chip on his shoulder and ball out of control the way that he did, man, I think he deserves a ton of credit for it. Big picture, though, when it comes to what the win means ultimately for Alabama, I think it sets up and makes next week's game against the University of Georgia an absolute slobber knocker blockbuster that we're all going to be chomping at the bit to see. Georgia's got to take a trip to Tuscaloosa next weekend. We'll be live on the air while that one's going off. It's a 7:30 kick next weekend. Ooh-wee! Can't wait for that one. We're going to talk about Georgia as we roll throughout the program. But Alabama, this is one of those wins, baby, that puts the country on notice. Keelan Russell is him and the Alabama Crimson Tide 1,010% back as a contender after dominating Mississippi State today. 2 touchdowns in every single quarter. put up 56 on the road against Mississippi State. In that environment, I was texting a buddy of mine earlier today, man, talking about the environment, not just at Mississippi State today, but last night at Northwestern, the unveiling of their brand new beauty of a stadium. Just that to me is the thing that I love the most about college football. And I won't be, you know, shy about it at all. I am an NFL guy through and through, but there is something special about a college football environment, a college football venue in October, big time stakes in conference game. Like that's what it's about. And I think throughout the afternoon here today, we've gotten that. And throughout the first 5 weeks of the season, we have gotten that, man, an absolute doozy of a game earlier today. The game that I considered to be, you know, the game of the week, Alabama on the road, taking on Mississippi State, Keelan Russell versus Kamario Taylor. Russell, man, doing the damn thing, balling out of control. As far as the Heisman odds go, because I think this is fascinating in terms of where he now sits in the Heisman Trophy race. It feels like, and we're going to get you an update on what Jeremiah Smith has done so far this afternoon as we roll throughout the program, but with how good Jeremiah Smith is and then how good Malachi Toney is at the wide receiver spot for Miami, does it feel like this is one of those years where maybe, just maybe, we see a non-quarterback win the Heisman? Maybe, just maybe. Because, look, I think it's going to be one of these Heisman Trophy races that come down to the absolute finish. I know some people are looking forward to that Miami and Notre Dame matchup in terms of naming the Heisman. But, like, dude, like, this is going to be one of those tightly contested races that, you know, we don't know 3 weeks left in the season who the hell the Heisman Trophy winner is going to be. Jeremiah Smith, by the way, for those of you that cannot wait, 11 catches, 206 yards, and 2 touchdowns today. Tied Chris Olave, or passed Chris Olave, rather, for the most touchdown receptions in Ohio State football history. I mean, the kid's just a freakazoid. To think that I came on these airwaves after week number one and told you that I thought Malachi Toney was the best wide receiver in the country. That was no shade or slight to Jeremiah Smith. It was just how I felt about Macaroni Toney, as I like to call him. But man, week in, week out, he continues to prove it. Jeremiah Smith, for my money, right now the best player in all of college football. He proved it again today. 11 catches, 206 yards, and 2 touchdowns. We're just getting rolling, though, man, here on College Saturday Now. You're tapped into the youngest in charge, Lynell Willingham. I'll get you up to 11 p.m. Eastern time. A lot more to get to, including updates across the country. We'll get you a College Saturday Now scoreboard now update when we come back on the other side of the break. TCU and BYU is kicked off. We'll have Miami and Clemson kick off coming up here in about a half hour as well. We'll also see USC and Washington kick off momentarily as well. Let's do that. Let's preview the two big night games that we have coming up, USC and Washington, Clemson and Miami. Is this a must-win game for Lincoln Riley in USC? I'll answer that one on the other side. Don't go anywhere. This is College Saturday Now.
3: Ryan Radke here from Sunday Night Football on Westwood One. Mike Golic and I are in Charlotte for NFC action between the 1-2 Panthers and the 2-1 Lions. Jared Goff and Detroit escaped the tight game with a home win in Week 3. Now they travel to Carolina to take on Bryce Young and the Panthers, hoping to bounce back from a loss. 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
1: College Saturday Now, keeping you up to speed with everything going on in the landscape of college football. Getting you up to 11 p.m. Eastern Time. Youngest in charge, Linnell Willingham, rocking out with you. We just had a game go final. We'll talk about a big-time decision made in this game a little bit later. SEC tilt, Tennessee at home, hosting the Auburn Tigers. They're 24-14 winners. There was a change at quarterback, but come to find out that change didn't really mean anything. DeShawn Bishop of the Tennessee Volunteers, 34 carries, 220 yards, not one, not two, but three touchdowns on the evening. I'm sure he's going to have a hell of a night on campus tonight. He was absolutely unstoppable in the Vols big time win. There was a quarterback change in this football game. We'll get to Josh Heupel's decision a little bit later on in the show. But as I mentioned, man, we will keep you up to speed with everything that's going on in the landscape of college football, including two games that are getting ready to, well, three games that I'll be following super close. That are getting ready to, you know, kick off here in about the next 5-10 minutes. Miami on the road taking on Clemson. Darian Mensah trying to continue his Heisman campaign to this point. Dabo Swinney and company. This is one of those games where you can't get blown out if you're Dabo. And this has the potential to get very ugly when you think about what Clemson is this year and what Miami is this year. For Dabo's sake, you hope. They're able to keep this one competitive. Big 12 matchup, 12th-ranked Texas Tech on the road, taking on Deion Sanders and the Colorado Buffaloes. Pretty news-filled week this week in Boulder as the Buffs made a big-time change at quarterback. They're going to go with Isaac Wilson as the starter. They benched Julian Lewis, who is their five-star recruit coming into this year's season, and he looked shell-shocked last week. We'll see if the vet is able to steady the ship for Colorado. They've got a tough one as Texas Tech, ranked 12th in the country, pretty darn good as they make their trip to Boulder. And then the third game that I'll be locked in on that kicks in about 10 minutes here at 7:30 is USC and Washington. And we opened up the show talking about this game. I want to double-click on USC and Washington because, as I opened with, there was a lot of pressure, a lot of noise, I would say, around Lincoln Riley and the USC program for what happened last weekend in their game against Oregon. And to Lincoln's credit, to USC's credit, they played their tails off, man. Oregon's one of the top teams in the country. Everybody knows that. I'm not giving away state secrets when I give you that nugget. I think people look at the Dante Moore injury and go, man, that should have been the opening that allowed USC to win this football game. And I challenge you, for those of you that feel that way, I challenge you to do your research, right, when it comes to Dylan Raiola and what he means to that program and how he's expected to be their starter next year. And it's going to be a Heisman Trophy contender right off of the rip. That kid can play. And for Oregon, right, I say it all the time about pro sports. You can apply it to college sports as well. You can't fake desperation. I say it all the time. You cannot fake desperation in the landscape of pro sports or college sports. When you consider Oregon's tumultuous start to the season, they had to get last weekend against USC. And what's beautiful about it, right, the roles totally reversed this weekend. Because guess what? Guess what the conversation is now after USC got beat up on by Oregon? Now Link's got to win, right? Now they're the more desperate team. Now they're the more desperate program. I expect that to be reflected in the result tonight, man. I expect USC and Jaden Maiava, who I consider to be one of the top quarterbacks in all of college football, I expect them, with their backs against the wall, to respond. Think about your everyday life. No matter what the heck you do, no matter if you're Amazon truck driver, if you're a bank teller, right? When there's pressure on you in the workplace, right? When people are getting down on you and making you feel like, hey, you're not living up to the standard, unless you just absolutely have no spine and no backbone, you know what you're going to do? You're going to tighten up, right? And I think that's what we're going to see here from USC tonight, tightening up after really the pressure has ratcheted up on Lincoln Riley in that program. A lot of people, right? A lot of people look at this program, right? And think about what they were in the early 2000s with Pete Carroll. Think about the resources in this NIL era that they should have access to. The bottom line is with Lincoln Riley, he hasn't won the big games. And I think those critics of him this week, that's where most of their criticisms lie, right? It was another big game where the quarterback for the other team goes down that Lincoln Riley and company don't ultimately get over the hump. In terms of their game tonight against Washington, it's another game where this USC defense is going to get challenged. Think about all of the conversation, right? There were a lot of people's like sexy CFP pick in terms of being one of the last teams in talking about USC. I think everyone that, you know, defended them, even their biggest backers, right, knows their biggest Achilles heel. It is what they are on the defensive side of the football. I think you saw that last weekend against Oregon. If you see it tonight against Washington, and if you all aren't familiar with who is under center for the old Washington Huskies, let me get you up to speed. Damon Williams Jr. is one of the better quarterbacks in the Big 12. So I think they're going to have their hands full with him tonight as well. 7 touchdowns, 3 picks on the season, one of the better dual threat dudes in the country. So it's not going to be a cakewalk. It is not going to be easy, you know, for this USC defense against Damon Williams and company. But here's the thing, and this is what a lot of, you know, the big-time haters of Lincoln Riley will say. There are no excuses, baby. Shake a leg or lose one, as I like to say. Crap or get off the pot. This is a must-win game for USC, no matter how you slice it. You can't lose at home in the Big Ten when you're USC. You just can't. You just can't. And I think if I'm a USC fan tonight, yes, Jaden Maiva is special. Yes, Jaden Maiva is a Heisman Trophy candidate. But I think what matters the most tonight for USC is, can they get themselves established on the ground, right? Can you see King Miller and Waymon Jordan get it going on the ground? And quite frankly, to help your defense out, limit the offensive possessions of Damon Williams in Washington. That's a special offense that can score with anybody within the conference. So if you're a USC defense that knows you're flawed and knows you ain't perfect, but you're worth it, right? I think ball control and getting that ground game established with Waymon Jordan and King Miller, that to me is what's most important tonight for USC. And if they could do that, right, they give themselves the best chance possible to win this football game. We're going to keep you up to speed with everything that goes on tonight when it comes to USC and Washington, Texas Tech, Colorado. I also want to keep you up to speed with Miami and Clemson as well, a game that's getting ready to kick coming up here in about 10 minutes or so. And look, America, I don't necessarily expect this game to be close, but that's the beauty of it, right? I don't expect this game to be close, but it feels like that's the biggest storyline going into this one. Correct me if I'm wrong, America. The biggest storyline going in to Clemson and Miami is Clemson going to get their doors blown off? It feels like that's what everyone's waiting to see. Is Clemson going to be competitive in this football game? Are they going to get a foot broke off in their ass? I feel like that's what the whole country's looking for right now. If that does happen, and I think this is why people are interested in it. People are interested in the consequence, right? I think it's very funny in the English language, right? We have words that have really multiple meanings, but one meaning kind of dominates. When it comes to consequences, right, it feels like we constantly use the negative connotation of consequences, right? Consequences are constantly viewed as something that's negative, when in reality, a consequence is just the result of something, right? It is what it is. When we talk about consequences in this football game, all of them are negative when it comes to Clemson, right? If they get their doors blown off, those whispers about Dabo Sweeney and his job security, those whispers turn to yells, right? And his buyout's pretty pricey. So I think we have to continue to take the Dabo Sweeney conversation with a grain of salt. But this is one of those performances, man, where at home, in front of the dean, in front of the student section, you can't look like buns. You got to be competitive here tonight, man. And I know, think about where we're at in the Dabo Sweeney era, when that's the bar. I just want you to look competitive against the number four team in the country. I just want you to look like you're playing the same sport. I want you to look like you belong. It takes me back to my biggest criticism of Dabo Sweeney. Everybody's wearing flare jeans and skinny jeans nowadays, and Dabo Sweeney's wearing cargo pants. You know what I'm saying? Dabo's wearing khakis. We're all wearing slacks. You know what I'm saying? It feels like that program has been reluctant to get with the times when it comes to this new era of college athletics. And one thing's for certain when it comes to a Clemson football team, what do they always have? By hook or by crook, through hella high water, you know that Clemson's going to have a pass rush, they're going to have a couple DBs, and they're going to have a quarterback. Feels like here over the past several years, they've kind of had the quarterback. As you see DJU having, kind of decent success. Kay Klubnik got drafted by the Jets. But, man, the O-line talent, the D-line talent, and the trenches where Clemson football is used to dominating, they're not. On the perimeter at wide receiver, they still got my man Wesco. But, man, like, when I look at that group and I look at what they are, not enough household names, not enough five-star talent, not a veteran talent either when it comes to Dabo and his reluctance to use the portal. I think Darian Mentz is special. He's one of the front runners for the Heisman right now. There's a ridiculous stat out there floating around his name. More touchdowns, than incompletions to this point in the season for Darian Mentz. So I know America's expecting him to play well. I expect him to play well, which is why I'm looking at this game through the lens of the Clemson Tigers. You got to show that you're respectable, right? You got to show that you're no pushover. You've got to show that you're not no punk. Bottom line, reminds me of that end scene of Friday. You win some and you lose some, but you got to fight. I just ask, not that Clemson wins tonight, but put up a fight. Put up a fight. Each and every Saturday, I keep you up to speed with the latest in the landscape of college football here on College Saturday Now. Youngest in charge, Linnell Willingham, sitting in the chair with you. We keep you up to speed by doing this. Let's get to the highlights. A College Saturday Now Scoreboard Now update.
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1: 2-minute break in South Carolina between Kentucky in South Carolina, a game in which South Carolina got up 14-0 on Kentucky. And look, Kentucky feels like that team in the SEC that everybody's kind of got the hots for in terms of them having the ability to knock off some of the heavy hitters. But man, tonight, South Carolina, with their backs against the wall, have played pretty damn well. Lenora Sellers having a game that should remind the country why NFL folks were drooling over this kid. 16 carries, 138 yards on the ground, including a 74-yard scramble in this one. He's 19 of 34 for 221 and a touchdown through the air. A minute 53 left to go in regulation. We're all tied up at 27 apiece. I will keep you up to speed on this one as we roll throughout Kentucky. Now with the football, we'll see if they can go out and lead a game-winning drive here for the Wildcats. That is your College Saturday Now Scoreboard Now update. We'll keep you up to speed on all of the top action in college football as we roll throughout the program. I talk about consequences in the landscape of college football. What should the consequences be when a program in 2026 gives out big-time money to a kid at the quarterback position and he flat-out stinks? tell you what the consequences should be next. This is Westwood One Sports.
2: 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Colts, Commanders, live from London tomorrow morning at 9:15 Eastern on Westwood One Sports.
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0: It's College Saturday now on Westwood One Sports. Here's Linnell Willingham.
1: Yes, sir, you heard the big voice guy. Sometimes dubbed as the most trustworthy member of the program. Youngest in charge, Linnell Willingham, rocking out with you as they get you up to 11 p.m. Eastern time, bringing you the latest in the landscape of college football. What a Saturday it has been. We open up the show talking about some sophomore magic with Keelan Russell leading the Crimson Tide to a massive victory on the road against Super Camario and Mississippi State. Big time win for Keelan Russell, who I called and have now dubbed the best underclassman quarterback in all of the country. We're potentially going to get some free football out in South Kakalaki between South Carolina and Kentucky. We'll keep you up to speed on that one as we roll throughout the rest of this opening hour of the show. You heard me pause there because right now Kentucky's got the ball over midfield and they just got South Carolina to jump off sides defensively. There's 18 seconds left to go in regulation, and Kentucky right now setting themselves up, fingers crossed, if you're a Wildcats fan, trying to set themselves up for a potential game-winning field goal. They're about 7 yards away from the target spot for the Wildcats kicker, so we'll keep you up to speed on the waning moments of Kentucky and South Carolina here. But, man, as I mentioned, a pretty crazy day in the landscape of college football, including what we saw earlier, Michigan and Minnesota. Going into this one, man, I feel like I've praised this Wolverines defense all season long for what they've been able to accomplish. They're a

0: pretty special group, I think. But, man, we got to have a real honest and transparent conversation about Bryce Underwood, man. And I think when we have this conversation, right, when we had this conversation about Bryce Underwood, I think it's more than about just Bryce Underwood. You pick up what I'm putting out here? You smell me? Michigan's now 3-2 on the season. And earlier this year, Kyle Whittingham was as forthcoming, really, as I've ever heard a head coach talking about seemingly a franchise quarterback in the landscape of college football. Crazy to use franchise quarterback to describe Bryce Underwood. But when you think about what he is making from a NIL standpoint, I mean, it's absolutely crazy the lack of production that they have gotten from him, man. And I think Bryce Underwood and really the entire Michigan program, right, is a cautionary tale for how to build a roster in this day and age in college football. Stu, you're going to love this. Bryce Underwood signed a historic NIL package estimated between $10 and $12.5 million over the span of 4 years. And through his first year and a half on campus in Ann Arbor, Bryce Underwood's been god-awful. Let's call a spade a spade. Bryce Underwood has not been very good, and damn him not being very good. We got to look at this through the lens of, like, pro sports. When a dude in the National Football League is making big-time dollars, right, and doesn't live up to expectation, what do? We take the kitty gloves off, and we tell him how much he stinks. That's the reality here with Bryce Underwood. Brother's terrible. He honestly. And part of me continues to say, while Bryce Underwood continues to show how bad he is as a quarterback, I now have to look at the Michigan Wolverines program, because you decided, and maybe not this regime per se, but this athletic department, right? This athletic program decided to invest big time money in Bryce Underwood to be their quarterback for the next 3-4 years, right? When Kyle Whittingham takes this job, you take this job under the premise that, hey, it is my job, one, to get the Michigan football program back to prominence, but then two, to get Bryce Underwood to live up to the NIL package that we have him signed to. That's it. That's your homework. That's your job. That is what you are tasked with doing. And for Kyle Whittingham to seemingly be as impatient as he's been with Bryce Underwood, I think it's kind of a problem. I do. I kind of take issue with it. Now, I don't know how Bryce Underwood is behind the scenes. And to Kyle Whittingham's credit, so let me walk it back real quick. And to Kyle Whittingham's credit, for him to be as open and honest and transparent as he is at the podium about Underwood's performance, I think there's got to be some things going on behind the scenes. I think Bryce Underwood, and I hate to speculate this, but, like, why else would your coach be so willing to throw your franchise guy under the bus like this? I'm almost willing to bet that Bryce Underwood's not handling himself like a $10 to $12.5 million per year quarterback. Why else would Kyle Whittingham be so forthcoming? What does Kyle Whittingham gain from breaking this kid's confidence via the media? Nothing. So I think there's got to be a rhyme or reason for everything. That's kind of the school of thought that I come from, right? I'm the youngest in charge, but I'm old school, right? You don't just throw someone under the bus for no reason. You don't have the lack of patience that he's had with him for no reason. That's just the reality of the situation here, man. It just is. Now, the bottom line is we're going to find out this week, because he's going to get asked about it in terms of who his starter is going to be next week. We're going to continue to hear from him on this situation. And I hope that Coach Whittingham uses some discernment when talking about his group. Here was Coach Whittingham post-game talking about the challenge of figuring out this particular Michigan team.
1: I'm still trying to figure it out. I've been in this profession 40 plus years, and this is maybe the biggest challenge I've had. And we will get it figured out. I promise you that. I'm not sure what the timeline is, but I promise you we'll get it figured out at some juncture. And but right now we have a lot of answers that we got to come up with because we got so many deficiencies.
0: One thing I would say I appreciate from Coach Whittingham is how transparent he's been when he's not name calling a guy, but like he's speaking the truth here, man. He took this job. And I think when he got this job, a lot of people had confidence that he'd be able to do something with it. And to this point, their defense has been good. But offensively, they haven't been able to figure out anything. Coach Whittingham, post-game, continuing to wear his emotions on his sleeves. He spoke about some straight-up tough decisions that are going to have to be made after another rough offensive performance.
1: Well, I'll sit down with the entire offense and get everybody's input and everybody's perspective, and there's nobody more frustrated than Coach Beck. I mean, his track record is outstanding as an offensive coordinator, and so we might have to make some tough decisions here. We'll see, but right now, to this point through this portion of the season, it's unacceptable. The results are unacceptable right now.
0: That does not sound like a coach that is settled with his starter at the quarterback position. I'm just saying, that does not sound like a coach that is comfortable and settled with what he has at the quarterback position, man. I feel bad for Bryce Underwood because it's a lot of pressure when you're making that type of money, but then at the end, I don't feel bad because you're making that type of money. His numbers today, under 50% completion percentage, 2 interceptions, just not good enough, man, from Bryce Underwood. I mentioned we had a battle going on in the SEC, Kentucky and South Carolina duking it out. We got free football between the Gamecocks and the Wildcats. I'll keep you up to speed on overtime in South Carolina coming up on the other side. We'll bring you another College Saturday Now, Scoreboard Now update next here on Westwood One Sports.
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0: College Saturday Now on Westwood One Sports. Here's Linnell Willingham.
1: Yes, sir. You know how we get down. College Saturday Now right here on Westwood One Sports. Keeping you up to speed with everything that's going on in the landscape of college football. We got some free football in South Kakalaki. Overtime right now between South Carolina and Kentucky. Wildcats have the football. Kentucky down 27-34. We just saw a South Carolina Gamecock touchdown as Lenore Sellers throwing another touchdown. He's had sort of a statement bounce-back performance today as well. Lenore Sellers, the quarterback for South Carolina, who a lot of NFL talent evaluators were drooling over. Didn't really have a great start to the year. Didn't finish last year well. Today, he's been really darn good, hurting them on the ground and through the air. We'll keep you up to speed on overtime between Kentucky and South Carolina as we continue to roll throughout the show. We had a couple of games kick off at 7:30. I want to get you up to speed on some of those games that kicked at 7:30 with a College Saturday Now Scoreboard Now update.
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1: We'll start with number 4, Miami, on the road taking on Clemson. Remember how I described this game earlier? The goal for Clemson is just to not get blown out and to hopefully keep this Miami offense in check. They're struggling to do so here in the early outset of this one. Darian Mensa hooking up with Cooper Barkate on a 61-yard score. Miami up 7-0.
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